0: year. And you know that I think the Bears are going to regress as a team. It's mostly because of that defense. They've got a good run game. I think Colston Loveland is an animal. And Caleb has shown that he occasionally can run the football. And I don't even think he ran as much as he probably could last year. He ran for 388 rushing yards and 3 touchdowns. So we know that in fantasy football, a quarterback that can use his legs and scamper to the end zone is that much more valuable. And so Caleb Williams, just under 4,000 yards last year, 27 touchdowns. I think he probably puts up similar numbers. He probably crosses that 4,000-yard threshold. Brad, I know that you made that your poll today for the show. Will he get both over 4,000 yards and 30 touchdowns? I think he gets the yards. I don't think he gets the 30 passing touchdowns. But I see Caleb Williams using his legs a little bit more. Maybe he runs for 5 touchdowns. Maybe he runs for 450 yards. And I think that'll put him once again in the top 7 of quarterbacks in fantasy football. So again, I think the price is pretty spot on when it comes to Caleb.
1: Yeah, it's definitely right for me as well. And I'm trying to bury my Bears bias, but I think he will be the first 4,000-yard passer in Bears franchise history. And I think he will be the first 30-touchdown passer as well. And both those achievements are going to happen this season. I think it's going to be 30 exactly for him. So we might be sweating that out to week 18, but he should show some maturation and improvement in terms of his accuracy. He was outside the top 30 in adjusted completion percentage last year. He was outside the top 20 in red zone completion percentage, but I agree. I think he's going to run for at least 400 yards. And Luther Burden, again, is already back at practice. So, you know, everything is pointing to having everybody on the field for the opener against the Carolina Panthers. That game could be like first of 40 wins. Caleb Williams is going to start the season with a bang, and the numbers are going to just pile up. Maybe I should pose seductively like he did yesterday. What do you think?
0: Oh, I like your shoes that you got on. I don't know if the rest of the audience saw the shoes. Let's show those shoes off to the rest of the audience.
1: These are dirty shoes, man. I got some Nikes here. They're not the cleanest. But whatever.
0: All right. Well, they looked good from afar. They looked clean from afar. But I do like the design on those puppies. So I'm surprised you could even get your leg high.
1: Yeah, man. A lot of hot yoga.
0: There you go. 310-840-4910. Emphasis on the hot. All right. When we come back, we've got some folks waiting on hold. We'll get to your phone calls, I promise, and then we're going to play the Geo Sports game. We're going to have some fun. You can have some fun with us, too, on this hump day. Get aboard, 310-840-4910. He's Brett Evans. I'm Pat Boyle. This is BetMGM Tonight on Westwood One Sports.
1: I need my wife to touch me.
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3: 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And now, let's go out to the ballpark. Here's 12-time Nevada Sportscaster of the Year, Russ Langer.
4: Oh, what can these teams do for an encore? I'll tell you what, this might be a playoff preview. Russ Langer here with Matt Neverett, and we're getting set for Game 2 of a six-game series between the Las Vegas Aviators, the Athletics AAA affiliate, against the Sugarland Space Cowboys, the top affiliate of the Houston Astros. This is Game 2. Yesterday, one of those games where it's one of those kitchen sink affairs. Everything you can possibly imagine that could go on in a ball game went on. Sugarland was ahead. The Aviators went ahead. Sugarland came back. And the Aviators finally in extra innings after not one but two different Aviators pitchers fail to cover first base on ground balls to the right side. And that the second time it happened, it enabled Sugarland to tie the game in the ninth inning. The Aviators on, of all things, a walk-off wild pitch got the victory in last night's game. And so for the Las Vegas Aviators, the ball went actually through the mitt of catcher Colin Price, thrown by Munoz, the reliever, and that scored Cole Kahn, and that was it. It was an unreal ending to a pretty interesting ball game, and the Aviators captured it 6-5. Tonight, on Major League Rehab, Sugarland sends to the mound hard-throwing righty Mike Burrows, throws mid to upper 90s. He went into the fifth inning in his last outing, so he could throw 90 pitches or more. And Ryan Magdich, 0-2 and 6 starts with a 5.76 ERA, big lefty from Canada who likes to throw strikes. He's going to pitch for the Las Vegas Aviators tonight. Our pregame guest is the pitching coach for the Sugarland Space Cowboys. He's Sean Buchanan, an East Coast guy. He's going to let us know exactly why it is that the Space Cowboys have the number one ERA in the Pacific Coast League. That's all coming up after this.
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9: Visiting with Sugar Land pitching coach Sean Buchanan on today's edition of the pregame show as the Aviators take on the Space Cowboys game two of a six-game series. Sean, let's discuss your background in the East Coast, first of all, coming up in the baseball ranks.
10: Sure, yeah. From New York, born and raised, got started my coaching career right after college baseball ended and bounced around for quite a while. Took myself to all over the East Coast, chasing jobs and chasing the dream, and was lucky enough to land myself with the Houston Astros organization. Started out at the complex and have worked my way up from the complex to now AAA pitching coach and assistant pitching coordinator.
9: Growing up, Mets, Yankees?
10: Growing up, was a Yankees fan, yes, and joining the Astros may have been a little bit painful at the time for a lot of my family, but they've learned to love the Astros, and I know they're all back home right now watching our team play in the Bronx.
9: All right. The team currently leads the Pacific Coast League in ERA. Why is that?
10: It's the group of guys we have. They come to work every single day. They attack every single day with enthusiasm, and they pitch to their strengths and continue to develop their weaknesses, and they're raising the floor for themselves and have made it clear that the sky's the limit.
9: All right. Tough game last night. Obviously, the team is in first place currently, and this could be a playoff preview, this particular series. But the game ended in about as rough a way as it can end, especially for a pitcher, in the case of a guy like Munoz, who's obviously very competitive. As a pitching coach, how do you handle that? Do you approach a guy right away? You let him just cool off? What do you do?
10: It really depends on the individual. Mooney is as cool of a customer as there is. Not a lot gets underneath his skin. He never gets too high or too low. So he's very approachable. Kind of an unfortunate end to things last night where the ball actually broke Colin Price's glove. The ball went through the glove. Yes. I'm not sure if you guys caught that, but if you go back and watch the video, it literally breaks the webbing and goes through. And that's one of those things, it's not in your control. And Mooney understands that. He threw the pitch, then the pitch went through a glove, and there's not much you can do. And you move on, and you get ready, and you try and bounce back today.
9: What about Burrows? What can we expect from him tonight?
10: Yeah, Mike's been throwing it well through the rehab stint. He's an exciting guy that everybody's been very high on since the start of spring training. And he's thrown the ball well throughout the year and carried a bunch of innings. There's still some meat on the bone. I think he would agree with that, where we haven't even seen the best version of Mike Burrows yet, even though he's carried a lot of innings for us at the big league level this year. So we're just trying to get him ready to go back up there, rejoin the fold, and help us fight for a playoff spot.
9: Sean Buchanan joining us on the pregame show, Sugarland pitching coach. Sean, we're in a heavy age of analytics right now. We've got pitch counts, which are so prevalent right now. Is there still room for the eyeball test when it comes to pitchers, or is it we strictly by the numbers, do you think?
10: Yeah, I think especially at this level, it comes down to context. Not all 10 pitches, 50 pitches, 100 pitches are created equal. Right. And that's something that you need to keep in mind and watch for as a coach. So with the context in mind with pitch counts, those two things can get married together, and I think you can put pitchers in the best possible position to be successful and healthy.
9: All right. We appreciate it very much, Sean. Thanks for the time today.
10: Absolutely. Thank you.
9: Sean Buchanan, Sugarland Space Cowboys pitching coach, joining us on the pregame show. Matt Neverett will be along next with the starting lineups for tonight. That's coming up right after this.
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22: Getting set with the starting lineups before this one. 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Brought to you by our friends at Raising Cane's. Game 2 out of 6 between the Aviators and the Rivercats. The second of 12 second half matchups between these two sides. Sugarland leading off with their left fielder, Joey Loperfido. Kevin Biggio, the second baseman, batting second. Raynell Delgado, the third baseman, hitting third. Zach DiCenzo, the only right-hand batter in the lineup for manager Mickey Story. The first baseman hitting cleanup ahead of the catcher, Cesar Salazar. Braden Shumate makes his debut with the Space Cowboys against Las Vegas. He'll suit it up at shortstop and bat sixth. Zach Cole, the right fielder, hitting seventh, with Matt Tice, the DH, hitting eighth. Lucas Spence in center field, routing out tonight's starting nine. Denzel Clark leads off for the Aviators. The center fielder gets it going with Jared Dickey, the DH, batting behind him. Jonathan Rodriguez, who blasted his first Aviator home run yesterday, into the three-hole tonight and playing in left field defensively. Joey Meneses hitting fourth at first, with Brian Buelvas cleaning up, or rather out of the five-hole, I should say, in right field. Switching in catcher, Cole Connell bats sixth, with Colby Halter, the left-hand batter, at second base behind him. Drew Swift, the shortstop, hitting eighth, with Davis Diaz in his fifth game as an Aviator. Number five in the lineup at third base, batting ninth. Lefty Ryan Magdich opposed by right-hander Mike Burrows on Major League Rehab. And we'll have first pitch between the Aviators and the Space Cowboys right after this from downtown Summerlin.
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22: Here we go, moments away from first pitch as the Aviators duel with the Sugarland Space Cowboys. And we'll be talking about this all week and in a couple of weeks when the Aviators end the regular season in Sugarland. Could we be witnessing a potential playoff preview here in the Pacific Coast League? The Aviators already clinched their berth, clinched the right to host with the first half championship. And the Sugarland Space Cowboys at 34-18 in the second half, currently with that second half championship in their back pocket if the season were to end. Ryan Magdeach, the big left-hander out of Canada, making the start for the Aviators. The Southpaw is 0-2 with a 5.76 ERA in 6 appearances, 19 strikeouts in 30 innings. Nothing to write home about, but just 4 walks over that same span as well. He is a control-oriented pitcher looking for win number 1 tonight. The Aviators in their home white-on-white digs. The Space Cowboys in their neon blue. They call it a faux back top with the road gray pants. Magdeach ready to go as Cole Kahn, his battery mate behind home plate, throws the warm-up toss down to second base. And as Joey Loperfido works in from the left-hand batter's box, here to get us started on the play-by-play, it's Russ Langer.
1: And here we go, Ryan Thomas Magdeach, M-A-G-D-I-C, the 26-year-old from Ontario, Canada, the little town of Beamsville. A's drafted him in the 14th round just 2 years ago at the University of Missouri. Fastball is a little low, ball one at 92 miles an hour, and we are underway. Magdeach, you can't miss him. 6'5", 240 pounds. I'm hearing the official score in the background discussing the wind. The pitch is high, 2-0 now. So Joey Loperfido leads off. He's at 281. With 3 homers and 20 batted in. Up and down the last couple of years between Sugarland and the pair in Houston Astros. The pitch on the way, a fastball, swing and a miss at 93, and it's 2 balls and a strike. Magdeach fastball generally 91 to 93. Every once in a while, it'll tick up to 94. A couple of different kinds of breaking balls and a straight changeup. But he is, as the numbers would suggest, a strike thrower. The pitch is a foul ball off to the left out of play. First 4 pitches have been fastballs. That one is at 93. It's 2-2. Loperfido, in last night's opener, batted in the 5th slot, played left field. He's in left field now leading off and had 2 hits and 5 at-bats. In the opener, started by Dallas Keuchel for the Aviators, which they won in extra innings. Pitch foul back again, a fastball at 92 this time. This will rebound onto the field where third baseman Davis Diaz will go get it. 2-2 the count on Joey Loperfido. And Magdeach, again, in 29 and two-thirds innings, only 4 walks, 19 strikeouts. The pitch is a little up and in, and it's rare for him to even go to a 3-ball count, which is what it is now. That's the first off-speed pitch he's thrown, 82 miles an hour. Big Joey standing in now, and Kevin Biggio waits his turn on deck. Magdeach has the sign from his battery mate for the night. That's Cole Kahn. And the 3-2 is a fastball. Swung on and missed. Strike 3. 1 out. Valley Health System defensive setup for the Aviators. Joey Meneses at first. Colby Halter at second. Drew Swift at shortstop. The third baseman, Davis Diaz. In left field, Jonathan Rodriguez. In center, Denzel Clark. Brian Buelvas is in right. The catcher is Cole Kahn. And on the mound, Ryan Magdeach. All right. 1 out, and here is Kevin Biggio, the son of Hall of Famer Craig Biggio, as we discussed in last night's game. Fastball is a little inside, ball 1. 1 ball and no strikes the count. So, celebrity chef night. We're going to have Chef Michael from Virgil's Barbecue up here in a little bit. 1-0 the count on Biggio. 237, 16 homers, 61 batted in. And a pitch, a breaking ball in there for a strike. 1 ball and 1 strike the count on Kevin Biggio. Biggio in last night's game hit cleanup, and they never got him out. He was 2-for-2 with 3 walks, a run scored, and a run batted in. The pitch, and this 1-1 fastball nails him, so he'll go take his base right now. Biggio hit, so they still haven't gotten him out. That's his 6th plate appearance of the series, and he's gotten on base every time. That pitch was a fastball that got him in the upper portion of the left arm above the elbow. Over to first base goes Biggio, as Magdeach hits the batter. The third man he's hit in 30 innings. And the batter, Raynel Delgado. So as Matt pointed out, all lefties in the order, which is interesting with Magdita, a lefty, starting tonight. The only righty, the first baseman, Zach DiCenzo, who's on deck. Pitches outside, ball and a breaking ball to Delgado. 1-0. Delgado, 263, four homers and 50 batted in. Hitting in the third slot. He batted second last night and was hitless in six at-bats in the 10-inning game. Pitch misses and it's 2-0 now. Fastball at 93. Delgado, one of the men on this Circle Line team on the 40-man Houston Astros roster. 6 feet tall, 210. 26 years old from Cuba. Fastball inside. It's 3-0. That's rare for Magdita to hit somebody then go to 3-0. And DiCenzo on deck. Plate umpire tonight, Tom O'Neill. First base, some Alex Shears. And then you have Darius Ghani, whose job it is to umpire at third. But with a runner at first, he's got to move over to the right side of the infield, to the right of second base on the infield grass in case of a play there. 3-0 on Delgado. And the look and the pitch. A bounding ball back to Magdita, who barehands it, knocks it down, picks it up, and shovels it to Meneses for the out on Delgado. On the play, Biggio takes second, a 1-3 putout. Again, Magdita, and any time that happens, a manager and a pitching coach and trainers are going to wince. You're reaching out with your bare paw to knock that ball down. Two outs.
3: And if memory serves, I believe in the last homestand when Sacramento was here in Vegas, Magdita did the exact same thing on a comebacker. And I get that instincts take over. Maybe something that they need to coach out of them. Maybe it's some of that hockey instinct.
1: Stick saving a beauty?
3: Maybe. Just about.
1: The pitch is inside, ball one, to the one right-handed batter in the order tonight for Sugarland. Highly unusual. Eight lefties and a righty. That's Zach DiCenzo, D-E-Z-E-N-Z-O. 236, a pair of homers, 19 batted in, and 123 at-bats. Cleanup man playing first base, batting right-handed. The pitch is a little low. Changeup looked like at 82. 2-0. Zach DiCenzo. DiCenzo is 6'5", 220. 26 years old from Canton, Ohio. Astros' 12th round pick in the 2022 draft. Here's the look in the 2-0, and it's up and away, 3-0. So there's no question that Sugarland has the arms to compete. The question has been, when you talk to some of the people with the Sugarland team and Astros-related folks, can they put up enough runs on the board? Here's the 3-0, and it's high, and a rare walk issued by Magdita after a rare hit-by-pitch. Two on, two out, and the batter, the left-handed hitting catcher, Cesar Salazar, who's from Mexico. And prior to tonight's game, he was chatting with the Aviators representative from Mexico, Joey Meneses. Two men know each other.
3: You mentioned the Space Cowboys and their struggles offensively. When they've been able to get to four runs or more offensively this year, they've won 51 games and they've lost just 18 times, last night being one of them. In the second half, 26-6 when scoring four or more.
1: Salazar looks at a strike and it's 0-1. Those are interesting numbers, and to the point of those who talk about the importance of Sugarland supporting the good staff. I want to thank Sean Buchanan, by the way, the pitching coach of the Space Cowboys, for joining us in the pregame. So I had a nice chat with Sean. Hope he had a chance to hear it. Fastball a little inside, 1-1 now.
3: And here's the thing with Sugarland is they've been able to take advantage when they score first. That's why this out here is so important. Last night's loss was just the second time in 26 attempts in the second half where they had lost when scoring first. 24-2.
1: Salazar, 268, did not play last night. He swings and misses at a fastball at 92 miles an hour. 1-2. Salazar, five homers, 22 batted in. On the Sugarland roster, Salazar there with Colin Price, who caught last night, and also Matt Theis. Theis is in the lineup in this game as the DH, batting eighth. Breaking ball up and in, and it's a two-ball, two-strike count with two on and two out. The Cesar Salazar. Salazar, only 5'8", but 198 pounds. 30 years old. The town he's from in Mexico is Hermosillo. Joey Meneses from Culiacan. Two on and two out, and the pitch now. Fastball fouled off to the left. That was a good pitch toward the outside, and Salazar spoiled it. 2-2. And Magdita getting set to go back to work. His last outing was in Albuquerque. He's still looking for his first win, but he's pitched well enough to win a few times. Breaking ball low. 3-2 now. And the ball smothered by Khan, so the runners will be off on this pitch. Mag Dietz in that game, that was 6 days ago. He went five innings, allowed four runs, two earned on seven hits. He did not walk anybody and struck out four. When he left, they were up 4-2. There's a ball hit to right field and caught by Brian Buelvis. Liner caught by Buelvis on a drive to right, and that's it. In the top of the first inning for Sugarland, no runs, no hits, no errors. They leave two, and at the end of half an inning of plays, the Space Cowboys nothing, and the Aviators against Mike Burrows coming up.
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1: All right, I'm Russ Langer here at Las Vegas Ballpark with Matt Neverett. We're going to the bottom of the first inning, no score. Coming back on a major league rehab assignment tonight, pitching for Sugarland, Mike Burrows, coming back from right elbow neuritis, which is inflammation of that elbow. And it'll be Denzel Clark, so you got one rehabber facing another. Clark coming back from hamstring pull and done well. Swing and a miss, strike one. Fastball at 94. Denzel in the rehab stint, which began in Albuquerque last week, 8 out of 18, a 444 average, leading off. And last night, he single walk, grounded out, and struck out before he came out of the game. Pitch is a strike toward the outside corner at 94. Quickly, 0-2. Burrows was put on the 15-day injured list on July 13th, right around the All-Star break, with that ailment. Here's the 0-2 now, and it's a swing and a miss. Wow, two fastballs and a hard slider at 84, and down goes Clark. One out, Sugarland defensively. 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You have Zach DiCenzo, the first baseman, Kevin Biggio at second, Braden Shoemake, the shortstop, and at third base, Raynel Delgado. Joey Loperfido in left, Lucas Spence in center, in right, Zach Cole, and Cesar Salazar catching. Pitch is a fastball, high ball, one to Jared Dickey. One ball and no strikes. Dickey checks in at 263 in 80 games. Six homers, 48 batted in. Here's the 1-0. It's a swing and a miss. Fastball through it right by him at 93 miles an hour. 1-1. Dickey, a great series in Albuquerque, 12 out of 31, but he did have his seven-game hitting streak broken last night. When he went 0 for 5, he did reach on one occasion and scored a run. Big bounding ball to second. Right on the job is Biggio. He throws out Dickey, and there are two outs quickly in the bottom of the first inning with no score. Jared is DHing tonight. That brings up Jonathan Rodriguez now. Mike Burrows has time in the big leagues with the Pittsburgh Pirates. That was his original organization. They drafted him in 2018 in the 11th round out of Waterford High School in Connecticut. That's his hometown. 6'1", 192 pounds. Fastball crackles in there for a strike at 91 miles an hour. Rodriguez, as an aviator, is 3-for-16 with a home run that he hit. Here's the 0-1 now, and it's up and away, 1-1. Earlier this year, Rodriguez had some time with the Pirates' AAA team in Indianapolis, where he hit 351 in 57 at-bats. And at Baltimore's AAA team in Norfolk, he hit 270 with four homers and 22 batted in. He fouls one back, and the bat goes helicoptering past Eric Martins in the third base coaching box. 95-mile-an-hour pitch. 1-2 on Jonathan Rodriguez. Anyway, after getting drafted, Burrows, drafted out of high school, Burrows got to AAA Indianapolis. He was there for part of 2024. Then the Pirates had called him up for one game, and then the next year, 2025, he was mostly with Pittsburgh as a starter, made 19 starts. He was 2-4 with a 3.94 ERA. And then he moved over to the Astros organization this year in the big leagues as a starter, 4-9 with a 5.99 ERA for Houston. So a guy drafted out of high school, and here he is. And I mean, his arrival wasn't exactly gift-wrapped. I mean, he was out of high school in the 18th round and was not initially considered one of the Pirates' top prospects, but then he really began to blossom in 2019 with his ability to generate spin and miss a lot of bats, lots of swings and misses. Here's the 1-2 to Rodriguez, and that one nearly hit him. He bails out of there, and the helmet comes flying off. The ball goes to the bat stop. And so I believe that might have nicked his bat, which would mean still a 1-2 count.
2: Well, let's see on the replay for our TV audience. And already in this at-bat, Rodriguez has lost his lumber. He's lost the lid. I don't know if he can find a way to swing himself out of his padding or his cleats, but I think he'd rather keep everything where it should be.
1: So Burrows turns and comes back with

0: next one. And as a bounding ball back up the middle, diving stop by Biggio, and they cannot make the play. Throw went from the shortstop, Braden Shoemake, who got the toss from Biggio to first. It's an infield hit for Rodriguez, and give Gavin Biggio an A for effort on that one. Wow. Great diving stop in shallow center. Flip it to Shoemake with a bare hand effort, and fired a one-hopper to first. Base hit for Rodriguez. That brings up the aforementioned Joey Meneses. Bottom of the first, no score. And a pitch. Joey looks at a strike. 0-1. The opener last night, Joey had one hit in five at-bats. He kept the outfield busy with three fly balls. Hitting .317, 14 home runs, 102 RBIs. The pitch. High drive to deep left field. There she goes. That's number 15 for Joey. RBIs 103 and 104. And the Aviators leap out to a 2-0 lead in the bottom of the first inning. Wow, what a bomb that was out of Joey Meneses.
1: And he jumped all over a hanging changeup left up in the zone by Burrows. 433 feet the distance on that bomb, and a bomb it was. He knew it from the time that he made contact. Put the head down, tossed the bat, jogged around the bases, and the Aviators jump out to a 2-0 lead here in the first.
0: Meneses hit one in the opener in Albuquerque. That's the first one he's hit at home in over a month. It was July 23rd here against El Paso. So there you go. 2-0 Aviators just like that. Welvas takes ball one. One ball and no strikes. Those are the first earned runs that Burrows has allowed in this rehab stint. This is his third start. Last time out, he pitched into the fifth inning. Pitch is a little low. Fastball at 94. 2-0 on Brian Buelvas. Burrows came in nine innings, no runs, four hits, three walks and eight strikeouts, and now it's 2-0. Buelvas at 274. Brian, 13 homers, 51 batted in. Time call, Salazar, the catcher, walking over toward the third base dugout. And the plate umpire, Tom O'Neill, is right there, too. So quickly, 2-0 Las Vegas on a no-doubter off the bat of Joey Meneses. Adios, pelota, right?
1: Salazar is swapping the mitt out, and he doesn't want a repeat of what happened to Colin Price at the end of last night's game. That's your perfect example.
0: Sean Buchanan, the Sugarland pitching coach, was our guest, and he's the one who told us. There's the pitch on the way to Buelvas, and it's a strike, 2-1. And if you were here or if you weren't here, the game last night ended on a wild pitch scoring Cole Conn in the bottom of the 10th inning. The ball actually went through the mitt of Sugarland catcher Colin Price, right through the webbing of the mitt. He tried to backhand the ball. It was down and in. Colby Halter batting, left-handed batter, and went through Price's mitt. And here's the 2-1. There's a soft one-hopper in the right, a base hit. Fastball at 91. Brian Buelvas gently takes that one the other way for a base hit. And that's his third hit of the series. He was 2-for-4 last night with a single, a double, a walk, a steal, an RBI, and two runs scored. So he keeps it going in the batter, Cole Conn. I mean, you can watch 1,000 baseball games and never see that happen. But it happened last night, and that's how the game ended. Munoz, who I was told is normally a pretty, okay, Mr. Millennial, what's the term? Chill, right?
1: That counts, yeah.
0: Yeah, yeah. That's what they say about him. But, boy, he fired his mitt to the ground. And it pitches a strike going on because, you know, you don't like to lose under any circumstances. But when you throw a pitch that goes through the mitt, and that's really tough luck, so you can sort of understand it. Strike to Cole Conn. That ever happen to you?
1: Never caught. Never that I can think of.
0: Conn takes a breaking ball for a strike. Going to Conn didn't like the call, but body language says a lot as he kind of wanders out of the box.
1: Of course, I was on the receiving end of maybe a handful of 90-plus mile-an-hour throws in my lifetime, so the opportunities were few and far between. I always took care of my gear as well. I'm a big glove guy.
0: Yeah. 265 for Conn, two homers, eight batted in. They had a good finale in Albuquerque with a three-hit effort. And then last night, he scored the winning run. He had one hit in four at-bats, a single, and he was robbed on one occasion. Pitch high, 1-2. Maybe the best defensive play of the game last night for either team. occurred in the second inning when Kahn was batting against Josh Hendrickson. He had a bullet that looked like it was ticketed for left field, and Raynel Delgado laid out for it, playing third base for the Space Cowboys, and he was in space when he caught it. It was a great play. The runner goes on the 1-2, one hopper off the glove of Shoemake that eats him up. And over to third base goes Buelvas. He's going to be held there as the throw comes home.
1: Shoemake still down in pain behind the bag at second.
0: Indeed he is. A sizzling one hopper. When I say sizzling, it had to be more than 100 miles an hour. On TV, we'll see that one as he got near the bag, and ball looked like it might have hit him on the forearm. And he's being checked right now. See, if you're scoring, it's a base hit for Kahn. Buelvas raced to third as the ball went into the outfield. Well, you can't hit a ball much harder than that. What did you have in the exit velocity there?
1: So it only had it at 95, but it was an elevated fastball, so it absolutely seemed higher. And just judging on what we're seeing on the replay right now, he's actually holding his leg. And
0: yeah,
1: as the manager,
0: right,
1: Mickey Story, gets down there, he points at the right ankle.
0: Yeah, it's his right.
1: Again, we're just judging from what we see, but he's absolutely pointing at that right leg. Let's see. Right.
0: Could be a knee, could be an ankle. Yeah,
1: ooh,
0: he twisted it. It might have been, he might have gotten his foot caught.
1: Yeah,
0: as he went down and twisted his knee.
1: Oh, he can barely put any weight on.
0: Yeah, that's tough. That's tough to see. And the crowd applauding, and that's good. But, wow. Well, the Space Cowboys are losing their shortstop, Braden Shoemake. Shoemake is from Wiley, Texas. He was with the Yankees AAA team last year. 28-year-old, 6'3", 200-pounder. And unfortunately, he won't be able to continue.
1: It looks like Pascal Ferreras coming in off the bench to replace him last night, starting shortstop.
0: Shoemake was with the Yankees AAA team earlier this year at Scranton-Wilkes-Barre. And they're still, he's flanked by two other guys as he's headed off the field. And we certainly hope the young man is all right.
1: The worst part about this, Russ, he's scheduled to lead off in the next inning. So it's going to be Ferreras, it looks like, leading off. But Shoemake injured before he can even make his first trip to the dish.
0: Wow.
1: Unfortunate.
0: Tough stuff. So the situation is this. The Aviators lead 2-0 in the first inning on a tape measure home run by Joey Meneses. Close to 430 feet, I believe. And then the single by Buelvas and Kahn's one hopper that ate up Shoemake, and he went down and hurt, apparently, I'm guessing it's his knee, but whether it's his knee, ankle, whatever it is, he unable to continue, and it's certainly hope the best for the young man. And Colby Halter will be the batter now that Ferreras has taken over at shortstop, where he played yesterday in the opener. The pitch, that's outside, ball one. 1-0 on Colby Halter, batting in the seventh slot. Colby, since being called up from Midland, he's been up and down between Las Vegas and Midland a few times this year. He's hit .225 with a home run, 10 batted in. Batting in the seventh slot and playing second base. Buelvas at third, Kahn at first. And the 1-0 from Burroughs is a foul ball straight back on a 95-mile-an-hour fastball. One ball and one strike to count. So Pascal Ferreras takes over at shortstop.
1: One thing the Aviators have already done tonight against Burroughs is drive up the pitch count. 23 pitches thrown so far. In his two rehab starts, he's thrown 67 and 78 pitches, respectively.
0: The 1-1. Halter takes that one. The dirt smothered there by Salazar. Keeps the ball at his feet. Two balls and a strike to count. 2-0 Aviators, bottom of the first inning, game two of the series. Again, to repeat, and we've talked about it quite a bit, there are at least two other teams that are with their pom-poms cheerleading for the Aviators. They would be Round Rock and Oklahoma City. They're two closest pursuers for a playoff spot. Halter tried to hold up. Did he go? No. On the appeal, says Darius Ghani. Bat nearly went around. Not quite. Close. So that was close. So Buelvas at third, Kahn at first. Halter came off the bench yesterday and struck out in the eighth inning. Here's the 3-1. The runner goes. The pitch is a strike. No throw. Cole Kahn, the uncontested steal of second base. For Kahn, his fourth steal without being caught. The count is full now. Halter, I mentioned he struck out. He came off the bench when Denzel Clark left because he's rehabbing and not generally not playing nine innings. But Halter was at the plate when Roddy Munoz's pitch got away. Breaking ball inside, ball four. Halter draws a walk. That'll load him up. And again, to repeat, that pitch actually went through the glove of Colin Price. Drew Swift is up now. So, I mean, Burrows got off to a nice start with a strikeout of Clark and a ground out of Dickey. And then Rodriguez, the base hit. Meneses, the bomb out of here. A soaring, majestic drive way out of here to straightaway left near the America First Credit Union sign. Time called. The aforementioned Sean Buchanan at the mound.
1: And Ryan Weiss warming up in the bullpen for the Space Cowboys. And well, while Burrow is here on Major League Rehab, he is stretched out and is trying to complete four-plus innings for the third straight outing. I don't think this is the outing he expected at all.
0: Well, it's certainly not the inning he expected because he got the first two guys out, as I said, rather quickly. Then the Rodriguez single, the Meneses home run, the Buelva single, the Cobb base hit that caused Shoemaker to have to leave the game, and then Halter, after the steal by Kahn, walks. Here's Drew Swift, 272. Drew looks at a fast strike over the outside at 94 miles an hour, 0-1. Swifty. 1-for-4 last night with an RBI single, a walk, and a stolen base. Bases loaded, two out. Swift drives one in the air to shallow center. Here comes Spence, and Spence dives. Did he get it? He got it. Whoa. Lucas Spence just took two runs away from the Aviators. A little flare. He went into an all-out dive. He made a tremendous diving play to take a base hit and two RBIs away from Drew Swift. Nevertheless, the Aviators scored two runs in the inning on four hits. No errors and three left, and at the end of one, Las Vegas 2, Sugar Land nothing.
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0: Welcome back, friends. Welcome back. At the end of one, Las Vegas leads it 2-0 now. And Ryan McDeese going to work now on Pasquinel Ferreras, who's picking up for Shoemaker to lead the game due to an injury. The starting shortstop for Circle Line. Pitches inside, ball one. Ferreras, 304 with three homers and 33 batted in. Batting from the right side, and the pitch, McDeese pitches hit down the right field line, slicing in the corner. That's a foul ball. Two strikes to count. Ferreras last night, 0-for-5 with two strikeouts. And Zach Cole is on deck. And then Matt Theis after that. Top of the second, 2-0 Las Vegas on a long two-run home run by Joey Meneses. And we have a special guest, celebrity chef of the night, Michael Ingino from Virgil's Barbecue. How you doing, Michael?
6: I'm doing great. Thanks for having us.
0: Sure thing. Absolutely. So we got... We're going to chat a little bit with Michael here. The pitch is a one-hopper to second to his left... is the Aviators second baseman Colby Halter. He throws his man out, one out for Zach Cole. But what's on the menu tonight?
6: So from Virgil's, we brought a lot of our favorites from the carving station down the other end. We're doing Memphis ribs, Texas beef brisket. We're doing pulled pork sliders, jalapeno, cheddar hot links, and then our sides, mac and cheese, beans, potato salad, coleslaw, and a little bit of sweet tooth. We have banana pudding and the caramel brownies.
0: Wow, that's quite a lineup. The pitch is a strike, 0-1 to Zach Cole, 168. Four homers and a dozen batted in, one out, nobody on. Top of the second, a 2-0 lead for the Aviators in game two of the series. There's a good breaking ball, swung on and missed, 0-2. Where are you from originally, Michael?
6: Originally from New York City.
0: What part?
6: I was born in Brooklyn, grew up in Staten Island, and moved to Vegas in 98.
0: Dad lived in Brooklyn, went to Erasmus Hall and Lincoln High, both.
6: Awesome.
0: Where'd you go?
6: High school, I was in Staten Island, went to Tottenville High School.
0: Ah, pitch inside. Call third strike, take that back. Zach Cole thought what I thought, it might be a ball, but it was a strike. And now that's the second strikeout for Mag Deitch and the batter, Matt Theiss. When someone goes to Virgil's, what should they expect?
6: Hospitality, Southern hospitality in Las Vegas, or we also have a location in New York City, Times Square. So original people that brought barbecue to Times Square, and we want to say we have the best barbecue on the strip.
0: So there's a foul ball off to the left out of play. Strike one to Theiss, hitting 201 with three homers, 27 batted in. What's the website? People want to get more information about Virgil's.
6: Yeah, virgilsbbq.com.
0: Virgilsbbq.com. And where are you located here in town?
6: We're in the Link Promenade, so if you know where the high roller is, we're halfway between the strip and the high roller on the left-hand side.
0: Very good. Here's the 0-1 on the way. And a fastball is in there for a strike, 0-2 now on Matt Theiss. He used to play for Salt Lake. 2-0 Aviators in the top of the second. Mets, Yankees.
6: Yankee fan.
0: Yankee fan. All right. Well, my mom's from the Bronx.
6: And an Aviators fan, so. We gotta
0: okay. You're off the hook now.
6: My mom's from the Bronx, too.
0: Ah, okay. Grand Concourse. 0-2 to count. Theiss waiting. Virgil's, I mean, there's a good amount of competition in town for barbecue. So what makes Virgil's so good?
6: We do regional barbecue, so we think we took some of the best recipes from across the country. So our brisket's from Texas, ribs are from Memphis, Carolina pulled pork, Kansas City fried chicken.
0: There's a ball ripped inside third for an extra base hit for Theiss. Over to get it is Jonathan Rodriguez, and Theiss cruises into second base with a two-out opposite field stand-up double down the left field line. That'll keep the inning going for the left-hand hitting center fielder Lucas Spence. Top of the second. It is a 2-0 lead for the Aviators. That is the first hit off of Mag Deitch and Spence. Coming up now as we continue chatting with Michael Ingino of Virgil's Barbecue. You've been out to many games here?
6: This is my first time.
0: First time?
6: Yeah.
0: What do you think of the ballpark?
6: It's amazing. You know, great. I mean, where we're cooking right now, it's a great view of the field. So.
0: How's the traffic down there? How's the traffic?
6: The buffet line, once we did the first little announcement, we picked up a lot of people. It's been great. We've been busy.
0: Good deal. One strike on Spence, who took it in there for a strike. He's at 193 with a home run and 17 batted in. Mag Deitch with a pitch. Breaking ball a little bit low, maybe. One ball and one strike is the count on Lucas Spence with a leadoff man, Joey Loperfido, on deck. 2-0 Las Vegas in the top of the second inning. Our celebrity chef is Michael Ingino, who is from New York, from Virgil's Barbecue. And it's one of the great spots for barbecue. Here's the pitch on the way to Spence on the 1-1. He swings and doesn't get that one. One ball and two strikes to count. You have a personal favorite at Virgil's. What do you like? If you're going to sit down to eat, what are you going to order?
6: So we have a pig out platter on the menu. It comes with our brisket, our pulled pork, our ribs, our hot link, our smoked chicken, and it comes with choice of two sides, and house-made cornbread.
0: What are some of the sides?
6: We have collard greens, baked beans, mac and cheese, cheddar grits. We do a dirty rice, potato salad, coleslaw. We do a cowboy caviar as well, so a lot of options.
0: Well, banana pudding, you mentioned. You got to have that. Here's the 2-2. That's in there. Strike three called. The inning is over. So that's the third strikeout for Mag Deitch in the second. No runs to hit, no errors, and a man left. Want to thank Michael Ingino from Virgil's Barbecue for joining us, our celebrity chef. Thank you, Michael. We look forward to going back to Virgil's.
6: Yeah, we can bring some barbecue up here. Let us know. So.
0: Oh yeah. This is you know the booth to come to.
6: Yeah, well, of course.
0: Great, Michael Ingino joining us from Virgil's, and we'll be back at the end of 1.5. Las Vegas leads Sugarland 2-0.
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0: Hey, welcome back, friends. All right, we go to the bottom of the second. Russ Langer with Matt Never. Want to thank Michael Ingino of Herbert Virgil's Barbecue, tonight's celebrity chef, serving up all kinds of great food here at the ballpark tonight. Strike one, the count to Davis Diaz, who in 14 AAA bats, off to a nice start, 5 for 14. It's a 357 average, and he takes one low. One ball and one strike, the count to native Californian Davis Diaz, batting ninth in this game. And last night's game, Davis also played third base and had a double in five at-bats. As Mike Burrows on big league rehab, ready in the pitch. Fastball grounded to third base. Two hops for Delgado. He fires on the first. It's low, and it's off the glove of DiCenzo. A low throw about ankle high. The question is, will it be an error on Delgado or an error on DiCenzo? Pick your D to see who will get this error.
1: With Davis Diaz running, that adds another couple of elements to it. The throw, I don't think, took a bounce. We got the second look on the replay, and it's going to depend on that.
0: Looked like a catchable throw. They're gonna give Delgado the error on the throw. It'll look like a catchable throw. But anyway, it's an E5 for now. Pitch foul back, strike one on Denzel Clark. So, Clark struck out in the first inning. And he's up now. So, anyway, here's the strike one to Denzel Clark. Throw to first, and back in there is David Diaz. One strike to count. The 0-1 look and a pitch. Clark takes a fastball for a strike on the inside corner. 0-2. So far tonight, Clark's seen five pitches, all strikes. You know, when over at first, DiCenzo, when that ball got away, pounded his fist into his mitt. Usually that's a first baseman's way of saying, yeah, I should have had it. Here's the 0-2 on the way now. Clark waits in the pitch, and that's outside ball one. 1-2 on Denzel Clark. Jared Dickey on deck.
1: Well, you know what they say. A good craftsman always blames his tools. Maybe I've been saying it wrong all these years.
0: Maybe he was blaming himself, and that was his way of saying it. 1-2 to count. The tool was the catcher's mitt last night. That's what happened there. There's a called third strike. The runner's going, and the throw to second, he's out. A strike him out, throw him out, double play. So error or no error, that's a double play. And so Clark has struck out twice, that time into a double play. Cesar Salazar threw down to second, and Diaz, who was 7-for-8 in steals in Midland, is tagged out on a nice play. Nice play. Tag made by Biggio. It goes 2-4 on the caught stealing. Two outs, nobody on. It's two strikeouts for Burrows. And the fastball is letter high, ball one to Jared Dickey, who grounded out to second his first time up.
1: The air is absolutely something to keep an eye on for Sugar Land this week. That's already their fourth, and we've played a game in two innings.
0: Here's the 1-0 to Dickey, and he takes that one inside ball two, 92-mile-an-hour fastball, 2-0.
1: Sugar Land on the year with the best fielding percentage in the PCL, but in the second half alone, they're only fourth best. Interesting considering they've won 34 and only lost 18.
0: Jonathan Rodriguez waits on deck. Here's a 2-0 to Dickey from Burroughs. He looks at a strike, 2-1. Want to remind you, friends, to visit the Aviators website, and under the Fans and Contests tab, go to Contests, and that's where you can vote for the Aviators 2026 Fan MVP. The winner gets his name on the Mayor's Trophy. Pitch missing, and it's 3-1. So make sure you do that. Your vote counts. The 2026 Fan MVP. Go to the Aviators website and the Fans and Contests tab and do your thing. And the pitch foul back out of play. And a fastball at 91. 3-2 to Jared Dickey. Two outs, nobody on. Bottom of the second. Las Vegas, the early lead on the first inning bomb off the bat of Joey Meneses. Again, is Giants Ford C. Frick Award-winning broadcaster John Miller would say, adios, pelota. 3-2. Dickey waiting. And the pitch now is a fastball, foul back. Well, he was all over that 96-mile-an-hour pitch and rocketed it right back to the netting. 3-2 to count on Juliet, Tennessee native Jared Dickey. That's right outside Nashville. Todd Takeyoshi coaching at first. Over at third, Eric Martins for the Aviators. Swing and a miss, strike three. He elevated the fastball at 95 and got him. So, three strikeouts for Burroughs, a much better second inning for him. No runs, no hits, an error, nobody left. And at the end of two, Aviators 2 and Sugar Land nothing.

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3: Friends, make sure you wear your life jacket when you go boating. 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Russ Langer with Matt and Everett. Top of the third, 2-0 Las Vegas. And for the third, here's Matt.
4: Ryan Magdeach on the way with his first pitch to Joey Loperfido. Maybe not. He stumbles mid-delivery and does not throw the ball. Because the pitch clock worn out, it is a pitch clock violation and ball one, despite the fact that no pitch was thrown. But now the concern goes to the health of Ryan Magdeach, because he cringed heavily and really seemed to be in some pain on the follow-through there. Fran Reardon along with Jake Ruthier and the pitching coach Paul Abbott all walking hip-to-hip out to the mound. I mean, not a balk per se with nobody on. And Magdeach looked like he just got the cleat caught when he went to step forward on the slide.
3: His right foot.
4: Yeah.
3: And then he really winced as he stumbled on the front slope of the mound. Fran Reardon out there with Paul Abbott and Jake Ruthier as they check him now.
4: So he's back on top of the mound. He'd like a warm-up pitch, and home plate umpire Tom O'Neill's going to allow it. First pitch. It looks like it's without incident.
3: Yeah, they got it. We got to see what his facial expression is.
4: Yeah, really. So, yeah, again on the look for a TV audience. He either got the cleat caught or just hit the dirt on the way by when he went to deliver the pitch. And he's going to stay in the game. It's not a mound visit because it's an injury-related timeout. And despite the fact that he didn't let it go, it's 1-0 to Joey Loperfido. Interesting as well that both Magdeach and Burrow struggled throwing 25 or more pitches each in the first, but then both of them got out of a second inning scoreless on 14 pitches exactly. So here we go. Magdeach ready to go. And the first pitch on the way on a 1-0 is swung on and missed. That's strike one. Magdeach flipped a slider low. And his 40th pitch of the ball game brings the count even.
3: Now, with everything's gone on with Aviators starting pitchers in recent weeks and even the last month, you got to know that there's a lot of racing pulses to see Magdeach stumble off the mound that way.
4: 1-1 swung on and tapped on the ground to second. Picked up on three hops by Colby Halter. He slings one sidearm to first in time on a 4-3 leadoff ground out. One up, one down, nobody on ahead of Kevin Biggio, the son of Craig Biggio, former Notre Dame Fighting Irish infielder.
3: And that's another hole in the rotation is the very last thing the Aviators need.
4: Hey, by the way, Matt Sauer announced as the starting pitcher for tomorrow, so it'll be more or less a bullpen day for the Aviators. That Thursday was a TBD. First pitch in the lefty on lefty rides outside. 92 on the fastball from Magdeach. Biggio hit by a pitch last time up. He's reached base now in seven consecutive games and hasn't been retired in this series yet. He swings here and lines one softly to center. Clark started back, now races in. And the center fielder underneath it in plenty of times. And man, he looks like a gazelle out there. I don't know if there's an outfielder in baseball at any level that takes longer strides than Denzel Clark.
3: It's one of the reasons why his range is so good. And of course, his arm is good. And a lot to like about Denzel Clark.
4: It is a good thing to be 6'5", 225 with the wheels that he's got. 2 outs, base is empty with the Aviators on top, 2-0 in the third. Raynel Delgado will try and extend the inning. Magdeach on the other end deals, and the first pitch swung on in line to left field. That gets over Diaz's head and drops for a base hit. Rodriguez scoops it up. Delgado has to be content with the two-out base hit. He took a mighty big turn around first, but he slams on the brakes, content with his first hit of the week and 8 at-bats. Just the second hit allowed and the fourth base runner surrendered by Ryan Magdeach. He's been all over the zone but inducing a ton of soft contact tonight. That brings up Zach DiCenzo, the only righty in the lineup once more. Brings him up as the game's tying run here in the top half of the third. Short leadoff first as the first pitch is swung on and fouled straight back. Nothing in one to DiCenzo, who so far has taken the only walk issued by Magdeach and one of just five in 31-plus innings thus far. Always interesting to see a lineup of eight left-handers against a left-handed starting pitcher. But the issue for Magdeach in his brief time with the Aviators, a .385 average against left-handed batters. Throws a breaking ball, but drops it low, and DiCenzo is even at one. Now, a .299 average against right-handers, still nothing great, but looks a lot better on paper than .385. Space Cowboys don't necessarily mash against either righties or lefties. Before the 1-1, Magdeach throws to first. Back in there, standing as safely as Delgado. They're also at the time of the year here, game 126 out of 150. Where those trends absolutely make a difference. You know, game 30, game 40, doesn't matter much. Another throw to first, and back in there again is Delgado. Second disengagement of the at-bat for Magdeach. And with the count at 1-1, we'll likely see Delgado extend his leadoff. Five steals and six tries thus far for the infielder as he leads. And the pitch swung on, fouled straight back on a fastball. 1-1 from Magdeach to DiCenzo, who's hitless with three walks so far in the series. Outfield straight up, not much wind to speak of. Second baseman Halter shaded up the middle, and with Meneses holding on at first, that's a wide open right half. 1-2, the count as Magdeach sets checking first. Here's the pitch, and it's inside. Spins DiCenzo away on ball two. Deuces wild here with two outs in the third. In a 2-0 game, two balls, two strikes, and two out to the runner leading off first. Magdeach takes the sign. Khan sets up outside, and time call. Balk is going to be issued. Magdeach charged for a balk. Believe that was third base umpire Darius Ghani. That was all over it. There was something there. It was subtle. I didn't see much. Magdeach called for a balk, and that moves the runner to second. Now he brings home the 2-2 with the runner in motion. It swung on, grounded sharply to short. Swift picks up a mighty hop, throws to first, and it's in time. That thing took a wicked bounce. Drew Swift recovered and snapped DiCenzo out at first. No runs, one hit, no errors, and a man left on for Sugarland in the third. After 2.5, it's the Aviators 2, the Space Cowboys nothing.
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3: Back again, Russ Langer and Matt Neverett. Good news for the Sugarland Space Cowboys. They came in three games ahead of Round Rock, and Round Rock lost to Albuquerque 9-4. El Paso and Oklahoma City split a doubleheader in Oklahoma City. Oklahoma City won the makeup of an earlier game 6-0, but El Paso won the regular schedule game 5-4. Here's Matt.
4: We go to the bottom of the third inning as the first pitch to Jonathan Rodriguez rides high. It's 2-0 Aviators here in game 2 out of 6. Rodriguez hitting third. Burrows in his third inning of work. Next pitch is slider and it's outside. It's a righty-on-righty showdown here to begin the inning. Rodriguez batting third in left field this evening. Joey Meneses due up next at first with Brian Buelvas, the right fielder, batting third. Rodriguez takes a letter-high slider. That rides in there for a strike.
3: The Sugarland, if they win tonight, could be 4 up on Round Rock. They could gain a half a game in Oklahoma City.
4: Here's the 2-1 out of the full wind, and Rodriguez takes a strike.
3: On paper, what does it mean? I mean, El Paso has beaten Oklahoma City 2 out of 3 now, so on we go.
4: Not what you would expect as Rodriguez calls time and steps out. I mean, El Paso in dead last in the Pacific Coast League, and you take a look at some of the numbers, they're not pretty. That breaking ball down and inside, and it's a called ball, but it's challenged by Cesar Salazar. Big looping curve that he thought caught the top of the zone. And ABS presented by T-Mobile is going to show that it did. Strike 3, the call overturned, and Rodriguez down looking. Not only is it the fourth strikeout of the game for Burrows, it's his third in a row, and all 4 of his strikeouts have been against the top 3 hitters in the Aviator lineup. He's gotten Clark twice. Dickey wants to end the second, and now Rodriguez to start the third. Base is empty ahead of Joey Meneses, who clubbed a 2-run shot to left field last time up. And he takes a first pitch fastball for strike 1 here. On his 15th home run of the year, Meneses unloaded his second longest home run of the season by distance. Here's a swing and a line drive past the first baseman to Zenzo and a right field for a 1-out base hit. That's the full Joey Meneses experience in 2 at-bats. A line drive screamer of a home run and a little poke the other way into right. He is so good at taking what the opposing pitcher gives him, and it's a multi-hit game for Meneses. He leads the PCL in multi-hit appearances.
3: And you know, it's nice to see it from Joey because the Albuquerque series, he was okay at 6 hits, 1 home run, but he didn't hit a lot of balls hard. He has stung the ball twice in this game.
4: And even that one was 91 the other way. Short leadoff first for the big man as Brian Buelvas steps in, twisting away from a fastball high and tight. He takes ball 1. Buelvas with a base hit in the first inning as well. Followed up that Meneses blast with a poke of his own. Joey leads off with Biggio at second, shaded up the middle. And Buelvas takes in the dirt on a slider. We talked about the scores from around the PCL. We'll get to plenty of the games from around the big leagues in our Coast to Coast Fitness scoreboard. Right now, the Parent Athletics coming out of the stretch break, leading the Twins 6-4. That game in West Sacramento. 2-0 to Buelvas. Letter high fastball. That's a strike. A's trying to take 2 out of 3 from the Twins. But in my eyes, I think the biggest story around Major League Baseball today when it comes to the scores is what happened in the Bay. Out of the stretch, Burrows 2-1 delivery. And it's inside, ball 3. The Cincinnati Reds and the San Francisco Giants did battle from Oracle Park earlier this afternoon, and after scoring 3 runs in the bottom of the 8th, the Giants led it 9-3 going into the 9th. Buelvas takes low. That's ball 4. Runners on first and second for Cole Kahn, who's due up next. But then how about this? The Reds unloaded on 3 different San Francisco pitchers and scored 7 runs in the top of the 9th inning. And then they blanked the Giants in the bottom of the 9th to win 10-9. The Giants coming into this one, Russ, were 2,208-0 all-time when leading by 6 runs in the 9th. First time they've ever lost in that situation. Cole Kahn here, the switch-hitting catcher, batting from the left side. He'll watch a curve for strike 1.
3: Almost as rare as a game ending when a ball goes through a catcher's glove.
4: I know. But, I mean, it's a pattern for the Giants this year. That is their 11th loss this year when leading in the 9th inning, the most in Major League Baseball. Kahn swings and fouls a slider back into the legs of the catcher Salazar. He's down in the heat behind home plate. Tom O'Neill's going to give him an extra second. Home plate umpire hand delivers the ball to Burrows. And Salazar rises to 1-0, he'll kick some dirt around home plate.
3: It's been an otherwise disappointing year for the Reds. They're still 8 under 500 with that win, but what a win. Emilio Pagan got the save, his 17th to cap it. But, boy, you know, for the Giants, that's a nightmare to lose a game like that.
4: Now, here comes Jake Ruthier, the Aviators trainer, out to have a look at Salazar. Mickey's story comes from the other dugout on the third base side, the Sugarland manager with the bright orange shoes on. Salazar just now pops up, and we get the look on the replay, and we'll take another look here. Yeah, got him right in the right leg. Confound a slider straight down, and I mean, that's really one of those as a catcher, if it's not one of those, like your dad used to say when you were a kid, is your leg falling off? Not much we can do right now.
3: If you're wondering why it's Jake Ruthier, the Aviators trainer, undoubtedly the athletic trainer Takeo Kiondo has his hands full right now with Braden Shumake, who had to leave the game earlier.
4: After that, here's the 0-2, and a check swing on a pitch outside. The appeal to third. Yes, he did. Rung up by Darius Ganiz Kulkan. He's set down via the K, number 5 of the day for Mike Burrows. With 2 on and 2 down, the Aviators on top, 2-0 in the third. It brings up Colby Halter to try and add on. I almost forgot about Shumake. So Ruthier, after a couple of extended moments, realized, hey, someone's got to go take a look at him. Aviators up by 2 with 2 on here. Colby Halter took a walk in the first, steps in next. He squares to bunt, drops one down the third base side, but it rolls foul just before the pillow.
3: Nice idea by Colby right there, but about 70 feet down, it did skitter to the left. Yeah, generally, all AAA teams now will travel two trainers, but it's obvious that Shumake's injury is such that probably both of the trainers for Sugarland are busy.
4: It's interesting to see what different teams, really the different major league organizations, like to have as far as trainers, video coordinators. I've seen dietitians travel with teams, massage therapists, stretching experts, take your pick.
3: You got psychologists now on staff, some not traveling, but, you know, they're with big league organizations and front offices.
4: Counts nothing and one as Burrows sets and deals. And throws a curveball in the dirt, and the count goes 1-1 to Halter. Been interesting to see Halter adjust to his really full-time position now in the outfield. Although he's playing second base today, he's played more outfield this year than anywhere else. First time ever for him. 1-1 to the former Florida Gator is fouled straight back. And I remember a series earlier in the year, especially in that road trip to Omaha, where Halter basically realized, hey, I'm a full-time outfielder now. Especially because in that trip, the Aviators got back Darryl Hernandez and Max Muncy. So time in the infield was hard to come by for Halter. He just wanted to get out there. He's choked up on the bat as Burrows fires, and a 1-2 pitch fouls back into the mitt. Salazar squeezes it for strike three. Burrows strikes out the side, giving up a base hit and a walk otherwise. But the Aviators strand two, and after three complete, it's Las Vegas 2, Sugarland nothing.
9: Man, I love this place. I've been circling here since I was a kid. Now, seeing my grandson out on the water, it means everything to me. Watching him and taking in the blue waves, the sea breeze, the blurry horizon.
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3: Friends, when you're in the market for sports collectibles, there's one place to go in Las Vegas. That's Legacy Sports. 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Top of the fourth, 2-0 Aviators, and Matt's got your fourth inning.
4: After wearing one in the leg behind home plate last half inning, Cesar Salazar stands in. First pitch swinging, high drive deep in the air to left field. It bangs off the base of the wall for extra bases. Rounding first and zooming into second is Salazar as Clark fires in a throw to the bag. Salazar with double number five on the first pitch he sees in his second at bat. Ryan Magdich has given up three hits, two of them doubles, and in some other ballparks, that's gone. Ball just kept carrying the other way, and Rodriguez lost the hat in the process. Couldn't get there in time. Bounced on the dirt of the warning track, and Salazar quickly in scoring position for Pascal Ferreras in his second at bat of the game. Ferreras grounded out to second last time up, and before he sees the first pitch, I should say, time called. Wide open stance for the former Western Carolina Catamount. And he takes a slider inside, ball one. Ferreras with an average over 300. And that average has not dropped under the 300 mark since he made his debut in June. It's 2-for-4 against Sacramento that afternoon, and he's been a 300 or greater ever since. He swings and fouls a fastball back into the mitt. One ball, one strike, the count. Ryan Magdich has thrown as many as 7 innings this year. But as an Aviator, his high is 6. 1-1 out of the stretch. A curveball in the dirt. It gets by Colcott off to the right-hand side. And Salazar scampers into third base on a wild pitch. So with a runner on third and nobody out, regardless of the count of the at-bat, the goal is simple here for Ferreras. You want to drive something to the outfield. If it's a base hit, he scores. If it's a deep enough fly ball, that'll be another RBI for the infielder. Ramos with 33 of them in 50 games. 2-0 Aviators, but the Sugar Land Space Cowboys threatening here. And as Magdich got back onto the mound, time called at third. Crew Chief Darius Ghani signaled something to Tom O'Neill behind home plate that forced him to call time. He now sticks up two fingers on one hand, one on the other, signifying a two-ball, one-strike count. With the corner infielders drawn in, Magdich's 2-1 pitch ripped to short. There goes the runner to the plate, but as Drew Swift fields, he'll trade an out for a run as the throw to first beats Ferreras by a couple of steps. Give him an RBI, give Salazar a run scored, and put the Space Cowboys on the board here in the fourth. Aviators still lead at 2-1. For Magdich, the 22nd run he's allowed, his 20th earned. And again, in that situation, the defense will oftentimes tell you what the plan is. With the infield deep, Swift was always going to go to first on a ground ball. First pitch swinging, Zach Cole laces one straight back into the seats. Strike one on the foul ball. Colts took a called strike three in the second inning. One of three strikeouts tonight for Ryan Magdich, pitching for the seventh time at the AAA level. He brings home the 0-1. That's outside. And Magdich, an interesting story in his time at Missouri. Because when he transferred there from a smaller college, he was more of a hitter. In fact, his final year at Mizzou was the only year that he really focused on pitching. Here's a swing and a high fly back to second base. Playable for Drew Swift as the shortstop in shallow center makes the call, and he'll make the catch backing up. Both outs to Drew Swift, one on the ground, one in the air. And with one across in the inning, two outs, bases empty for the DH, Matt Tice.
3: Major league pop-up. I mean, you could have sat there and autographed a couple of balls waiting for that thing to come down.
4: 6.6 seconds of hang time, like an NFL punt. 2-1 Las Vegas. As Matt Tice, another lefty, steps in for his second plate appearance. First pitch for Magdich. Waved on and missed. Strike one. Theis with a two-out double in the second and his only other at-bat. 12 games with Sugarland, 8 hits, 3 of them doubles. He'll call time briefly and step out here with the wind picking up and blowing to left. Getting way away from the corner and right is Buelvas. The kick, the 0-1, that's outside. I mean, Buelvas is more in front of the Sugarland bullpen than the Aviators. If you've ever been in Las Vegas ballpark, especially this time of night, you know how far away he's moved. On 1-1, the kick, the pitch. Here's a swing and a drive deep left center field. This is going to split the gap and roll all the way to the fence. Around first and heading to second is Tice before Denzel Clark picks it up. His throw to the cutoff man on one bounce will limit Tice to his second double in as many at-bats. He had two doubles in 35 plate appearances. He's got two doubles in two tonight.
3: Tice always hit the Aviators well while with Salt Lake. And that time, he hit one down the left field line in the second, now to left center. And even though the outfield is kind of playing him that way, the ball is hit so hard, he's got an easy two-out double.
4: So Tice, the lefty, hits the lefties well. And he's the tying run in scoring position for Lucas Spence, another left-hand batter. First pitch from Magdich. Slapped on the ground to right. That's in for a base hit. Rounding third and coming in to score the tie of the game is Matt Tice as the throw from right is cut off by Joey Meneses. RBI 18 this year for Lucas Spence makes it a 2-2 ball game here in the top half of the fourth inning. Good piece of hitting there by Spence. He just got around a slider that was on the outside. Got the arms extended and pulled it between Meneses and Halter. That's the difference between a base hit for Tice and a double like he did. Spence on first with two down as Joey Loperfino will try to give Sugarland the lead. He swings to the first pitch and rolls one back through the middle for a single. Rounding second, zooming to third is Spence, and as Clark picks it up, he's got no play. A two-base advancement. Heads up base running with two outs. Off the bat of Loperfino, Spence was gone. So after a 25-pitch first where Magdich struggled but kept Sugarland off the board, he goes through the second and the third, giving up just two hits on 24 combined pitches. Wheels wobbling a bit here in the fourth, and with the score tied at two, it brings up Kevin Biggio. Two down and runners on the corners for the number two hitter. Time called emphatically behind home plate as Tom O'Neill rings up Magdich for a pitch clock violation. And Magdich already struggling. He's been called for a balk. He's been called for one previous pitch clock violation, and well, the semantics getting to him. 1-0 fastball fouled straight back off the mitt of Khan. That's one of the things I remember hearing early on about the pitch clock in general, was that if you do start to struggle and it feels like the game gets speeding, it gets sped up on you, it can only exacerbate that. 1-1 pitch on the way, and he tries to dot a slider but misses away. Two runs on six hits and one error for the Sugarland Space Cowboys tonight. Two runs, five hits, no errors yet for the Aviators. Not only tonight, but all series. Spence off third, Loperfino off first, and here's a strike on a slider. Biggio takes a called strike two to even things up. So far, he's been hit by a pitch and flied out to center field.

0: We'll get the look here at this last pitch by Ryan Magdich. It is a strike by the slimmest of margins, and he limits the damage in the fourth inning. Sugarland scores to tie it. They play two runs on four hits with no errors, leaving a pair. And after three and a half innings, we've solved nothing. Las Vegas and Sugarland knotted up at two.
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5: Russ Langer here at Las Vegas Ballpark with Matt Nevritt, 2-2 in the bottom of the fourth inning, and here's Matt.
0: Mike Burrows starts out his fourth inning of work with a curveball riding into the bottom of the zone for a called strike to Swifty. He was absolutely robbed in shallow right center field in his last time up by center fielder Lucas Spence on a diving effort. He swings and puts one in play here on a bouncing ball up the middle. Moving to his left is the shortstop Ferreras. He fields and the throw to first is high. Swift in there underneath the leaping first baseman. So on a ground ball to short, Swift beats it out. Well, Ferreras did have to go a couple of shuffles to his left. That's a pretty routine play. I think he'd be the first to tell you. So Ferreras off the bench with the miscue, and it brings up Davis Diaz with the go-ahead run on first. Opportunity for Diaz at the bottom of the lineup. One out of six so far here in the series. That only hit was a double in the win last night. It is an error on the shortstop Ferreras, by the way. So Swift off first for Diaz, and the first pitch on the way from Mike Burrows. No check down, a throw to first beforehand. Swifty back in there, head first and or standing, I should say, and safely. There is action behind Burrows currently in the bullpen for Sugarland. I see a right-hander up there and throwing. It was Ryan Weiss warming up when action started in the first. Diaz, the former Vanderbilt Commodore, takes a 90-mile-an-hour pellet on the outside for his strike. 0-1 the count. Diaz reached in the second when he hit a ground ball to third. Raynel Delgado snapped off a throw at the ankles of first baseman Zach DiCenzo. He's ruled as an error to the third baseman. There goes the runner. Pitch grounded to third again. Picked up backhand by Delgado. He turns and throws to first in plenty of time. Swift runs himself out of an out, so to speak. No stolen base, and Diaz giving credit for a 5-3 tapper. Good play, by the way, but Delgado got that one on a short hop backhanded.
5: Nice play indeed, and by sending Swift, the Aviators avoid the double play right there.
0: It is Ryan Weiss warming up once more wearing 51 for Sugarland. And with one out, one on, a runner in scoring position now for Denzel Clark. There goes Swift for third. The first pitch is strike, the throw on the money, and he is out. Drew Swift looked like he had a pretty good jump, and he's obviously got good wheels, but that was just a better throw by Cesar Salazar. Swift tagged out on a foot-first slide. Scored 2-5 on the caught stealing. Just like that, base is empty, two down for Clark. And the 0-1 pitch hit on the ground, up the middle, through into center field. And while there's no run batted in, it's the first hit of the night for Denzel Clark, who's one out of three playing in center field this evening.

0: So it's a mixed bag there, and you don't hate the aggressiveness from Drew Swift, especially as he's really the preeminent speed guy on this roster. And also, you don't want to make the first or the final out traditionally at third. It leaves you with the out number two is your only option, but basically took a run off the board. That's a big run in a tie game. 2-2 as Jared Dickey takes ball one outside. And I think for a team like Sugar Land that over the course of the year is the best ERA and the best fielding percentage in the league, that's going to help them in those one-run games, the tight ones late. 1-0 to JD, a swing and a miss on the elevated fastball. Part of the reason why Sugar Land has won 34 of their 66 games in the second half. 56, rather. There's your quick math. Time called as Dickey steps out ahead of the 1-1. DH out of Tennessee has grounded out to second and struck out swinging tonight, all of which against Burroughs. Right-hander coming back from an elbow injury, Cox and fires, and the 1-1 swung on and missed. He pulled the string on a changeup. Strike two to Jared Dickey. Dickey, after a stellar series in Albuquerque where he averaged two hits a game, is hitless in the set. Sugarland's limited him 0 for 7 thus far. Burroughs on the way. The 1-2 pitch swung on and missed. He got him with a changeup. Dickey down swinging. Strikeout number 6 of the night for Mike Burroughs is number 2 for Dickey. And in the inning for Las Vegas, no runs, one hit, one error, and one left through 4. All tied at 2 between the Aviators and the Space Cowboys.
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0: All tied at 2 as we go to the 5th. Bark on the Berm, presented by Rays and Canes tonight. Las Vegas scored 2 on a first inning home run by Joey Meneses. The Space Cowboys scored a pair in the 4th. And as we go to the 5th, Ryan Magdich, after 67 pitches, has thrown 40 strikes. His next offering will come to Raynel Delgado. Back on our saddle on the play-by-play here in the 5th. It's Russ Langer.
5: And away we go in a tie game. So Magdich delivers, and the pitch is a fastball fouled off to the left, strike 1, 0-1. Magdich, as advertised, has been throwing a lot of strikes. In 4 innings, he's walked 1. He's hit a batter. He has recorded 4 strikeouts so far. And facing Delgado, who's hit a comebacker and single to left, there's a pop fly into shallow left. Jonathan Rodriguez has a lineup, standing there with his feet planted, makes a two-handed chest-high catch. One out. Then the batter, Zach DiCenzo. All righty. Time now for the Ted Weins trivia question for the night. As DiCenzo, who has walked and grounded out just short, a great play by Drew Swift, handling a bad hop and staying with it to throw his man out. During the decade of the 1980s, the pitch is inside, ball one. There was one time when two knuckleballers faced off each other against each other as starting pitchers in the same game. Who were they? Fastball foul back. 1-1. Two knuckleballers started against each other in the same game. It happened once. It actually happened once in the 90s. Two different guys. But let's go to the 80s. because these guys you probably know a little bit better. Here's the 1-1 to DiCenzo from Magdich, and there's a good off-speed pitch. Swung on and fouled off of the catcher, Cole Kahn. 1-2 looked like a straight change, diving in there at 83 miles an hour. 1-2 the count. The answer coming up in a little bit. And then tomorrow for our televised game on Silver State Sports and Entertainment Network, we'll have another Ted Weins trivia question. But here's the 1-2 on the way. First of all, breaking ball tumbles in low at 76 under the knees. 2-2 on Zach DiCenzo. 2-2 game in the fifth inning. And again to repeat, Round Rock lost. El Paso and Oklahoma City split 2. Breaking ball, swing and a miss, strike 3. Good breaking ball away at 77, but too close to take. And DiCenzo becomes the fifth strikeout victim of Magdich. Two outs in the fifth, and Cesar Salazar comes up. Again, Round Rock had won 4 in a row, losing to Albuquerque now. If the Aviators beat Sugar Land tonight, Round Rock will still be 3 games back. If Sugar Land wins this game, Round Rock will be 4 back. And again, Oklahoma City, they really have their hands full with last place El Paso. They've split with him after El Paso beat him yesterday. Pitches a strike on 1. So if Sugarland wins, Oklahoma City would be 5 out. They'd lose half a game. And if the Aviators win this game, Oklahoma City would gain a game and they'd be 4 out. And Round Rock would stay 3 out. There's a liner to first, caught by Meneses on the forehand side. And that's that. Well, Magdich may be called upon to go out there for the sixth inning. 1-2-3 very quickly and very quietly. Go to Space Cowboys in the fifth. And we're halfway through. Nothing solved to this point. At the end of 4.5, the ball game is tied at 2.
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5: All righty, welcome on back. I'm Russ Langer here at Las Vegas Ballpark. The Aviators are going to the playoffs. Why? Because they won the first half, just like last year. And they ended up beating Tacoma for the PCL championship. And they're going to the playoffs. Who are they going to play? Sugar Land is a good possibility, but Round Rock and Oklahoma City are right there. And right there, the Round Rock Express and Oklahoma City Comets are interested in the outcome of this game. Pitches outside of Jonathan Rodriguez, ball one, and the pitch. Rodriguez sends a high drive to deep center field. Spence going way back, way back, way back. That ball is gone. Oh, he hit the top of the batter's eye beyond the 415 sign. Oh, did he club that baby out of here? And the Aviators grab a 3-2 lead in the bottom of the fifth inning.
9: Oh, and you could just tell by the sound how hard he hit that one. Travel an estimated 464 feet on that absolute bomb to straightaway center field. If you're Joey Meneses with a 430-foot-plus home run earlier, you got to be feeling like chopped liver. That one was absolutely killed.
5: Now, speak of the devil, here's Joey, who has already launched a two-run home run and then lined a single to right inside first. The pitch is a strike on the inside corner, 0-1. So the Aviators lead 3-2, and they've done it with muscle. The two-run home run by Joey Meneses in the first, and Rodriguez coming into his own, launching one to dead center. And there have not been very many home runs hit to center field farther than that ball in this ballpark. The pitch is ball one, 1-1. And on deck, Brian Buelvas. So the Aviators now in the fifth hold a 3-2 advantage. And the pitch on the way from Burrows. A high drive in a deep center field. Spence going back on this ball, turning and makes the catch. That ball was hit a little bit more toward the end of the bat. And Joey's out for the first time. 2-for-3. And with one out, the batter Brian Buelvas, who has singled a right and walked. He is 1-for-1. Time called. Here comes Mickey Story. I believe that Burrows now has reached his limit. Yep, they're going to take him out. And so, leaving the game now is Burrows. He'll have a chance. It'll either be a loss or a no decision for him, depending upon what happens the rest of the way. The Space Cowboys changing pitchers in the bottom of the fifth inning with one out and nobody on in Las Vegas, leading 3-2. We'll come right back to Las Vegas Ballpark with more right after this.
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5: Yes, we're back again. All right, new pitcher for the Sugarland Space Cowboys' first appearance in this series, right-handed Ryan Weiss, W-E-I-S-S, 6'4", 210 pounds, 29 years old from South Elgin, Illinois. He's in Korea last year. And the pitch is ball one from the right-hander, Weiss, to Brian Buelvas. Weiss comes in with one out, nobody on in the fifth, Las Vegas leading 3-2, and the pitch on the way to Buelvas. He takes it outside, ball two, 2-0. Weiss, 3-4 with a 5.93 ERA. This is his 17th game. He's made 10 starts. This is his 7th relief appearance. He does have a complete game shutout on his resume this year for Sugarland. The pitch is a strike, and they count 2-1 on Buelvas. Ryan Weiss. He mixes his pitches up pretty thoroughly. Straight four-seam fastball, sinker, sweeper, and a changeup mostly. And the pitch misses. It's 3-1 now. 94 on that pitch. 3-1 to count. He was originally drafted by the Diamondbacks out of Wright State in the fourth round in 2018. He pitched very well in Korea. 16-5, a 2.87 ERA there. There's a strike. 3-2. Buelvas took a step toward first. Not so fast. 3-2 is the count. With the Astros this year, Weiss got into 9 games. Two of them starts 0-3 with a 7.62 ERA in 26 innings. And so here he is at AAA, the 3-2 on Brian Buelvas, and the pitch now. That's down and away, ball four. So he comes in, walks Buelvas, who's on base for the third time, and the batter Cole Kahn. Weiss for Sugarland, 54 and two-thirds innings, 61 hits. He has given up 9 homers, which is a pretty hefty sum. 30 walks, 48 strikeouts. The league collectively hitting .281 against him. Kahn against the starter Burrows singled and stole a base and struck out. The pitch outside ball one, 1-0. Bottom of the fifth, 3-2, Las Vegas. Ted Wien's trivia, during the decade of the 1980s, there was one time, one game, when two knuckleballers started against each other in the same game. Who were they? Pitch down and in, 2-0. The brothers, don't you know, 1982, Phil and Joe Niekro faced each other on one occasion in one game in 1982. Of course, Phil with the Braves, Joe with a variety of teams in his career. Pitch high, 3-0 now. 10 years later, it happened again, but they weren't brothers in 1992. Tim Wakefield at the time was with the Pirates, and he faced Tom Candiotti of the Dodgers. That's the only other time that it happened. Two knuckleballers starting against each other. Pitch is ball four. So Kahn didn't look at a strike. Weiss has come in and walked too. Welvis and Kahn. Dodievit is trying to stir something up with Colby Halter, who's walked and struck out, coming up now. Such a delicate pitch, that knuckleball. In fact, I remember when Candiotti was with the Dodgers, they go to Coors Field to play the Rockies. They didn't let him pitch there because they just felt like that ball's not going to do enough up there in that light, thin air. Pitch is a little low. Ball one on Colby Halter, batting in the seventh slot with Drew Swift on deck. Game two of the series. Las Vegas won a nail-biter last night in 10 innings, 6-5. Here's a 1-0. And that's a strike. Fastball got in there at 93. 1-1 from Ryan Weiss. Tomorrow night, game three, $2 beers, and it's country night. 7:05 first pitch, 6:50 pregame show. Two righties will oppose each other tomorrow. Matt Sauer for Las Vegas. Renault Blanco for Sugarland. The pitch missing, and it's two balls and a strike now. So Weiss comes out of the bullpen. 13 pitches, only three strikes so far. Magdeach has thrown 76 pitches, 47 strikes, and it looks like they're going to send him out for the sixth. There's a strike on the inside corner. Good pitch at 93. 2-2 on Colby Halter. Colby's updated average, 223 with a home run. 10 batted in, coming off his best series as an Aviator. In Albuquerque, he was 7 out of 18. Welvis at second, Kahn at first, the pitch. As a foul ball sliced to the left over the roof, it's two balls and two strikes. Fastball came in at 95. Baseball-lit birthdays on the 26th of August. Morgan Ensberg, a former Astro himself. Carlos Quintana, catcher Chad Kruder. Among those with birthdays today in the baseball world, Halter fouls it away. Colby, for his part, had a birthday 2 days ago and turned 25. Jacksonville, Florida native. Two balls and two strikes on Colby. Of course, Fran Reardon, birthday yesterday, and the Aviators provided him with a nice birthday present with that ball game with a 10-inning win, a wild game yesterday. 2-2 to count. Welvis at second, Kahn at first, one out in the bottom of the fifth, and the Aviators holding on to a 3-2 lead. The breaking ball down and in, 3-2. Weiss battling with his control. This is a big 3-2 pitch with Drew Swift scheduled to bat next. 3-2. Now the look, the 3-2. Inside, it gets away from Salazar, but it's ball four. And racing around third is Welvis, and Weiss sees that, so he comes in to cover the plate, but it's ball four. So Weiss comes in and immediately walks the bases loaded. Welvis to third, Kahn to second. Halter has walked twice now. That's five walks issued by Sugarland. And again, one of the reasons that Sugarland has the top ERA in the league is they generally throw strikes, but not in this inning. And now here is Swift. Time called, and pitching coach Sean Buchanan on his way to the mound. Swift batted with the bases loaded. This will be his second at bat tonight with the bases loaded. In the first inning against Burroughs, it had a flare in the shallow center field, and Lucas Spence laid out for it, made a fine diving catch. Then he reached on a throwing error by Pascal Ferreras, the shortstop in the fourth, went to second on a ground out, and then was caught stealing third. The Aviators have had two men caught stealing, Swift and Diaz, and one successful swipe. That was Cole Kahn in the first inning.
10: Right-hander Christian Roa getting loose in the bullpen for Sugarland, wearing number 40. And it looks like the decision
9: partially because he's not ready and partially to see what Weiss can do, is to leave Ryan Weiss out here. Drew Swift, by the way, a 250 hitter in 17 at-bats with the bases loaded this year.
5: Overall, a 270, pair of homers and 40 batted in. The pitch he's taking, and it's high, ball one. At this point, you almost take till the first strike.
9: Absolutely, if 1-0. Not more. Sometimes a coach will tell you, take two strikes. They haven't really been in too many two-strike counts this inning, if any.
5: The number nine hitter, Davis Diaz, is on deck. 1-0 on Swift. Weiss, who has walked the bases loaded, delivers the 1-0. And that's high again. Same pitch, same location. 2-0. So Weiss really fighting himself. He's thrown 20 pitches, only six of them strikes. And it's 2-0 on Swift. Wolves at third, Kahn at second, Halter at first, the pitch. Called strike toward the outside. Took something off at 89 and got it in there. 2-1. You figure Swift will be swinging now if he likes it. The stretch. Weiss ready and the pitch. A liner into left center. Base hit. Wolva scores. Here comes Kahn over to cut it off his Spence. On his way to second base is Swift. He's in with a leg double. Halter stops at third, and the Aviators now lead it 5-2 in the bottom of the fifth inning. Good piece of hitting by Drew Swift on a 2-1 pitch.
9: Super clutch for a guy whose bat has started to go a bit cold. I remember a couple of weeks ago we had conversations about Drew Swift's batting average approaching 300, and while the 270s are nothing to scoff at, he's been able to do it in big-time situations. Aviators extending a lead here in the fifth.
5: So the Space Cowboys paying the price for the walks. Second and third one out for Davis Diaz. The infield is in. Breaking ball outside, ball one, 1-0. Diaz reached on a throwing error by third baseman Raynel Delgado in the second inning and then was caught stealing. And grounded out to third, a sharply hit ball to Delgado. Infield in. Second and third, the pitch. Fastball, that's a strike. It's 1-1 now. For Drew Swift, that's his first double in exactly a month. July 26th here against El Paso. There's a ball hit in the right field. Base hit by Diaz. Halter scores. Here comes Swift. The throw home by Cole, he's in there. Throw back to first base and safe in there. As Diaz, two more runs score, the Aviators take a 7-2 lead. And a youngster, Davis Diaz, gets in on the act.
9: And one of the issues for the Aviators last night, one of the reasons that they couldn't put the Space Cowboys away early was because they couldn't take advantage of situations like they had in this inning. With the bases loaded, they needed something. Well, they've got plenty more. Here comes Mickey Story. He'll pull Weiss in favor of Christian Roa as the Aviators have opened up a five-run advantage.
5: Pitching change in the bottom of the fifth inning. The Aviators now at a 7-2 lead here. The third pitcher of the game and the second pitcher of the inning. Actually, I take that back. The third pitcher of the inning also coming in now. In the person of Christian Roa, we will come right back to Las Vegas Ballpark right after this.
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5: Welcome back to Las Vegas Ballpark. I'm Russ Langer, along with Matt Neverett. The Aviators were involved in a 2-2 tie until this inning. They put together a home run by Jonathan Rodriguez, three walks, a two-run double by Drew Swift, and a two-run single by Davis Diaz. Big chopper by Denzel Clark to third. Delgado throws high, and Clark is tagged out by the first baseman, Zach DiCenzo. Bad throw by Delgado. He's bailed out by Zach DiCenzo, who jumped up and caught it on the home plate side of first, and then tagged Clark, who tried to do a Cirque du Soleil job to get by him, but is tagged out. Boy, that would have been a real disaster for Sugarland, and even more than this inning has been, if that ball had gone over his head. Nice play by Zach DiCenzo. Diaz goes to second, two outs. Christian Rowe is the new pitcher, and Jared Dickey, 0 for 3, a ground out, a two strikeout, settles in, takes a fastball inside, ball one. 1-0. Christian Roa, R-O-A, 6 foot four, 220 pounds, 27 years old, born in Houston. He's in the Marlins organization last year. He has roots in the Reds organization, go back to 2021. He was drafted by them out of Texas A&M. Fastball inside, it's 2-0. Texas A&M Aggies, Reds second round pick in 2020. Did not pitch in the big leagues with them, got to AAA Louisville. And then the Marlins picked him up where he was last year, a little bit in the big leagues, but mostly at Jacksonville for the Jumbo Shrimp. Pitches low, fastball at 93, 3-0. This year, he's really moved around. This is his fourth organization. Roa has been with Baltimore's AAA team, the Twins' AAA team in St. Paul, Baltimore's Norfolk, the Iowa Cubs, and Sugarland, the Astros. Pitches a strike. 3-1 to Dickey. He made 7 appearances this year out of the Astros bullpen, 8 2/3 innings, 0-1 with a 5.19 ERA. Christian Roa out of Houston's Memorial High School. 3-1 on Dickey. Diaz at second in the pitch. Fastball low, ball four. The man who began the inning with a home run, and I mean not just any home run, but a blast, a titanic blast over the fence and center over the 415 sign, the top of the batter's eye. Jonathan Rodriguez comes up now.
9: So that home run went 464. We went back and looked. His home run yesterday, 471. That's almost 1,000 feet of home runs in 2 days.
5: Took something off. Yeah. All right. Dickey at first, Diaz at second, and Rodriguez looks at ball one. Christian Roa with Sugarland has been in 17 games, 2-1 with a 3.44 ERA, 18 and a third innings, 13 hits, 9 walks, 21 strikeouts. Diaz at second, Dickey at first. That pitch is a strike on the inside half at 92, 1-1. The Aviators have scored 5 runs to break the tie. They lead 7-2 in the bottom of this, the fifth inning. Rodriguez, 2 for 3 with that long home run and a single, and he scored twice. He swings and misses at a slide. He goes down on one knee, and even the crowd goes, whoa! 1-2. Big rip there. 1-2. Roa, the subject of a lot of waiver claims in his career. The 1-2 to Rodriguez now. High foul off to the right. Fastball at 96. He fought it off, 1-2. Row of mid-90s fastball, slider, changeup, and his last pitch, the curveball, so they say. All right. Diaz at second, Dickey at first, the 1-2 pitch. Rodriguez chases a low outside slider. Ball picked up off the ground by Salazar, who tags him in the small of the back, and that's it. But 10 men bat in the inning, and the Aviators have as nice of an inning as they've had in quite some time. They break the tie with a capital B. 5 runs in the inning on 3 hits. No errors, 2 men left, and at the end of 5, it's now Las Vegas 7 and Sugarland 2.
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5: Welcome back, friends. All righty, we're going to the sixth inning. I'm Russ Langer here at Las Vegas Ballpark with Matt Neverett. And starting pitcher Ryan Magdeets threw five, has allowed two runs, and now he's got a 7-2 lead. It's a long drive to left field by Ferreras, who started the game on the bench, and that baby is out of here. Home run number four, RBI 35 for Ferreras. He's knocked in two of the runs. First circle down, and that was a no-doubt blast to straightaway left field. And the Aviator lead is cut to 7-3.
10: For Magdeets, the home run ball really has not been a problem at his time here in AAA. That's the seventh he's allowed in seven starts. And as you know better than just about anybody, Russ, if you allow one home run per start in the PCL, you're actually doing something right.
5: Well, there you go. No doubt about that. Here now is Cole, who has struck out and popped out. There's a strike. 0-1 now. So Magdeets is trying to do something now that not many Aviator starters have done, which is go six innings. Here's the pitch. That's a little under the knees. 1-1. Magdeets is right around 80 pitches now, 79. But Mason Barnett has gone six innings on three different occasions for the Aviators. The pitch, breaking ball, slice fouled over our heads up here. One ball to two strikes to count. Joey Estes, his longest outing, 6 1/3, and he's gone six outings two other times. One ball and two strikes to count on Zach Cole. The pitch, up and in. Off-speed pitch at 80 miles an hour. Two balls and two strikes is the count now on Zach Cole. Gage jump went seven. His last start before the A's said, we'll take you. Swing and a miss, strike three. Cole is out. Six strikeouts for Magdeets. One out in the sixth inning. And Matt Theiss, who has doubled twice, once down the left field line and once up the gap in left center, will get a chance to bat now with one out and nobody on in the sixth inning. So the Aviators lead 7-3 here in game two in the sixth. Jacob Lopez had one start in Sacramento where he went six innings. Fastball's inside, ball one. One ball and no strikes. Luis Morales had a game here July 12th against Tacoma where he went six. Cade Morris had a few starts like that where he went actually seven. Breaking ball high, foul, hooked to the right. Meneses and Halter having a look, but it's back into the seats. Yeah, Morris really piled him up. He had four starts of seven innings and another of six. And Magdeets, but it's been a while. And Magdeets now trying to join that party. Here's the 1-1 to Matt Theiss, the former Salt Lake Bee. Did he go? Yeah, he went. Tom O'Neill, a plate ump, made that call, and Theiss turned and said, are you sure? 1-2 to count. Ball and two strikes on Matt Theiss. Magdeets checking signs here. Cole Kahn offering up a target. A 1-2 to Theis, lefty on lefty, and he takes it in there. Strike three call. That's a beautiful pitch. 91 miles an hour, and he really hit that corner right on the black. Well-executed pitch. Two down for Spence. Lucas Spence, batting eighth, left-handed hitting center fielder, has struck out and singled in a run. Eight strikeouts now for Mag Deach. And here is Spence. Again, lefty on lefty. Base is clear. Pitch. That's a strike on the inside corner, 0-1. This is Mag Deach's game. Throw strikes.
10: And as he approaches his season high of 90 pitches as an Aviator, James Gonzalez, the left-hander, starts to get loose in the bullpen.
5: There's a bouncer fouled outside first, 0-2. The other Vegas starter to go six in a game was Zhen Zhuang way back on May 6th. But, again, if you're talking about this is game number 126. I just told you right there in about 45 seconds all the times that pitchers have gone even six innings for the Aviators this year. Breaking ball. Fly ball to right center field. Hit pretty well. Buelva's going to watch this one go, go, and gone. Right toward the hanger bar. And it was an 0-2 hanger indeed. Spence hits it out, his second of the year. And the Aviators lead is 7-4 with two outs in the sixth inning. Mag Deach, next pitch will be his 90th. We'll see if Fran leaves him in with Lober Fido up next. Lober Fido has struck out, grounded out, and singled. It looks like they're going to give him a chance to face one more hitter. That'd be my guess. Fastball up and away, ball 1-1-0. That's 90 pitches now. 57 strikes. Biggio's on deck. Here's the 1-0 to Lober Fido. It's fouled off, off-speed breaking ball. One ball and one strike. Yep. Could be wrong, but my guess is that this is going to be Magdeach's last hitter, regardless of what Magdeach does with Lober Fido and vice versa. 1-1. 7-4 Aviators. We're in the sixth inning. Two homers in the inning, and it's a 1-1 count on Joey Lober Fido. Lober Fido, well put together, 6'3", 220, 27 years old, born in Philadelphia. He's in the Toronto organization. Here's the 1-1 pitch from Magdeach. Fastball, punch foul outside third. It is a one ball, two strike count. Magdeach gets a new ball now from plate umpire Tom O'Neill. Bases empty, two gone. Top of the sixth. So Gonzalez limbering up. And Magdeach trying to get one more out here. Fastball, bounce to the right side. Meneses knocks it down, picks it up and fires, and they get him. Great recovery by Meneses and a great throw. He had to throw a bullet to Magdeach covering, and he got him. And that's it. Whoa, that's a nice recovery there by Meneses and a good, strong throw to Magdeach covering. Two runs, two hits. No errors, no one left to the bottom of the sixth inning. Las Vegas 7, Sugar Land 4.
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0: 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Bottom of the sixth, Las Vegas enjoying a 7-4 lead now. Meneses, 2-for-3 with a single and a two-run home run. Flat out his last at-bat. Pitches inside to Joey, 2-0, 94 miles an hour from reliever Christian Roa, who got out of the fifth inning as the Aviators rallied for four. Five runs in the inning, four of them off Weiss, and one charge to Burroughs. Pitch is a strike on the outside, but Joey wants to challenge that one. He felt it was not a strike. It's either going to be 3-0 or 2-1. And the pitch was a ball, so the Meneses challenge is successful. Aviators still have both of their challenges left. According to ABS, it missed by half an inch. Joey Meneses with the eyes of an eagle. 3-0 now. Brian Buelvis on deck, then Cole Kahn. The pitch now. Joey's taking the 3-0, and he missed low, ball four. Well, it's not like Sugarland to be walking people like this. If you look at their numbers as a staff this year. I mean, Burroughs walked 2 men in 4 1/3. Weiss walked 3 in the fifth inning. Roa walked Dickey, now he's walked Meneses. So that's 7 walks in less than 6 innings. Leadoff walk brings up Buelvis, who has singled, walked twice, and scored a run. Fastball inside, ball one, 1-0. A Brian Buelvis at a Montería, Colombia. 7-4, Las Vegas in the bottom of the sixth inning. Again, a reminder tomorrow, Matt Sauer, 0-2 for Las Vegas, against righty Ronel Blanco, who's 1-0 for Sugarland. 7-0-5. On that one, the pitch low, 2-0. And that is country night and $2 beers tomorrow. All the kinds of reasons to come on out.
1: Yeah, should be a fun one. Gates open at 5:30. Should be a lot of fun stuff in the plaza as well. PBR and the South Point, the two big presenting sponsors, are both going to have some huge displays out there. Sierra Black performing pregame as well. A $2 beers. I think my second favorite thing going on tomorrow night, I'm going to be interested on the mechanical bull ride to the hangar bar beyond the fence in right center. We've got the perch. We've got a bird's eye view. I'm going to be probably looking through the binoculars a little bit extra.
0: And doing some play-by-play on what happens at the mechanical bull.
1: Of course,
0: bull.
1: Yeah. Sure. AviatorsLV.com. Come on and check it out.
0: Get it. Get it. Get it now. Your playoff-bound Aviators in a possible playoff preview with Sugarland. Pitch is a strike, 2-1. And like yesterday's game could have gone either way. This one, 7-4 in the sixth. So we'll see what transpires here. 2-1, and Buelvis swings and misses at that fastball at 93. Buelvis, a very good fastball hitter. That one he missed. 2-2 to count. Meneses at first, nobody out. Bottom of the sixth. Roa bending at the waist after the visit from Cesar Salazar. Right arm dangling. Now he comes together and delivers the 2-2. High foul off to the right. Fastball at 95, and that will settle. Carry him off the roof. 2-2. So we're in the bottom of the sixth inning. Aviators, 7 runs. 9 hits and no errors. 4 runs, 8 hits and 2 errors thus far for Sugarland. 2-2 on Buelvis. Meneses a very short lead at first. Pitch foul back. Another fastball at 95. 2-2. Talking about, you know, the race, and one team that we neglect to mention sometimes is Sacramento. They're actually ahead of Oklahoma City coming into today. So it's Round Rock, Okie City, and Sacramento, all of them. Pitch fouled away, 2-2. But Sacramento will be here for the next homestand.
1: And it's interesting, like, you take a look at the remaining schedules for these teams. OKC's got 2 series, including this week against El Paso. I think that's kind of the reason why we've got the Comets ahead of the River Cats, but they've got experience.
0: They do. Fly ball to right field, hit well. Cole going back. He has room in front of the warning track, though, to make the catch. One out. Meneses fades back to first. First time they've retired Buelvis, who's 1-for-2 with 2 walks and a run scored. One on, one out for Cole Kahn. Everybody in the order has been busy. Heavy traffic on the bases because of the... 7 walks and 9 hits put together by the Aviators. And they lead 7-4 in the 6th. And here is Kahn. Single and stole base, struck out and walked and scored in that big 5-run 5th. Now we're in the 6th. Fastball, high ball 1, 1-0. First time these two have faced off. Christian Roa and Cole Kahn. And it is almost a foregone conclusion that James Gonzalez will be in there for the 7th inning. A strong outing by Ryan Magdich. High foul off to the left out of play. It's 1-1 now. Magdich is at 93 pitches, 60 strikes. So you can bet he's done for the night, but strong outing. And the Aviators, with all of those bullpen games that they've endured, have to look at a 6-inning outing as a breath of fresh air. Pitch down and in, 2-1 now. Two balls and a strike on Cole Kahn, whose average is up to 270. Been steadily kicking that average up. He had a solid series in Albuquerque, and here he is in the 6th inning here. The pitch is a strike. Good pitch at 93. Jumped in there. 2-2 on Cole Kahn. Colby Halter is on deck. Roa bends at the waist, waiting. Kahn not quite ready. Cole gets back in there again. Winds the bat around. Young man from Leroy, Illinois. 2-2 stretch. Roa ready, and the pitch. Ground ball fair. Inside third and left field for a base hit. Low Perfido over to get it. Stopping at second base is Meneses. Good piece of opposite field hitting. Cole Kahn doing his Colby Thomas impersonation as the helmet falls off. And he'll take the hits any way he can get them. He's 2-for-3 in this game. The Aviators trying to stir the pot again. First and second with nobody out. And a batter, Halter, with Delgado playing way off the line because Kahn's batting left-handed. He had no chance to get that ball. First hit off of this pitcher, Roa. The Aviators have 10 hits on the night. And here's Halter. Pitches ball 1. Fastball at 94. Colby in this game has walked, struck out, and then walked and scored. He scored in the Davis-Diaz single in the 5th. Meneses at 2nd, Kahn at 1st. Roa stretches, and the 1-0 pitch. A big bouncing ball to 1st. DiCenzo fires to 2nd base. They get the force out there, and that's all they're going to get. 3-6 on a fielder's choice. Kahn is thrown out. On the play, Meneses to 3rd on that fielder's choice. 2 outs. The batter, Drew Swift. Drew, 1-for-2. He had a 2-run double, a key hit in that 5-run 5th inning, and later scored on the base hit by Diaz. Seven, four Aviators. 2 outs, bottom of the 6th. Meneses at 3rd, Halter at 1st. Halter runs well. The pitch is a strike over the outside, 0-1. Halter, since joining the Aviators, has 9 steals and has been caught just once. Pitch up and in. 1-1. 4,551 the paid crowd here. We hope you'll join us tomorrow. Country night, $2 beers. And that's Friday night, another 7:05 game. They give away the button-down jerseys. Those are really cool. First 2,000 fans here. 1-1. Runners at the corners, 2 down. Roa, there goes Halter. Pitch is high for ball 2, and Halter takes 2nd base. Oh, Halter's now 10 out of 11 in steals. 2-1 on Drew Swift. Base hit could give the Aviators 2 more runs. Fastball low. It is 3-1. On deck, Davis Diaz. Roa came in the 5th inning. Got Clark to ground out, walked Dickey, and struck out Rodriguez to finish the inning. In this inning, the walk to Meneses, the fly up by Buelvas, the single by Kahn, the force out by Halter, and the steal by Halter. Pitch is high, and Swift is on base again. And the bases are reloaded for Davis Diaz.
1: So Swift with the walk there to load him up. It's his 4th consecutive game where he's taken a free pass. And Swift with 77 on the year. By the way, Michael Knorr warming up in the bullpen, and it looks like Mickey Storey's here to put him in.
0: 8 walks issued by the Space Cowboys. That's it. Roa leaves. We've got a break in the action in the bottom of the 6th inning. The Aviators lead 7-4. They have the bases loaded with two outs. We will come right back after this.
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0: All right, welcome back. I'm Russ Langer, along with Matt Neverett, Michael Knorr, righty wearing number 54, K-N-O-R-R, 6'5", 250, 26 years old from Princeton, New Jersey. Third round pick by the Astros in 2022, comes in and inherits a rather unenviable situation. Bases loaded, two down. Aviators are leading 7-4. Knorr, 5-2 with a 3.65 ERA in 22 games, all in relief. He's had a very good year. Pitch outside, ball one to Davis Diaz. Knorr, 24 and two-thirds innings, only 14 hits. The league is only hitting 159 against him. He's allowed two homers, walked 14, struck out 27. Diaz, 1-for-3 with a two-run single, and that was through a drawn in infield. Fastball low, it's 2-0.
1: One thing Knorr is going to try to do here is keep the line pretty clean for Christian Roa. Despite the fact he walked three and gave up a hit, he is not allowed a run yet.
0: Michael Knorr, College of Coastal Carolina. Three seasons at Cal State Fullerton. Pitch is a strike over the outside corner at 95. Good pitch. 2-1. Fastball, slider, curve, changeup for Knorr. The 2-1 to Davis Diaz. Swinging, high drive, deep left field, way back, and it's a grand slam for the kid. The kid has slammed it out of here, and the Aviators have broken this baby wide open in the bottom of the sixth inning.

Davis Diaz is known for a lot of things, but not power. But boom, he just slammed one out of here. And he's all smiles in the Aviator dugout, and why not? The batter is Denzel Clark, and Knorr delivers. Up and away, ball one. Just the third home run that Knorr has given up this year. But the Aviators now lead 11-4. They follow the five-run fifth with a six-inning rally of four runs on that grand slam by Davis Diaz. And Denzel Clark swings and misses. One ball and one strike to count. Three of those runs are charged to Christian Roa. Goes an inning and a third. Three runs earned on a hit, three walks, and a strikeout. Here's the 1-1 to Denzel Clark. Big chopper back up the middle through into center field. Clark is now 2-for-5 with that base hit up the middle. And it keeps the inning going for Jared Dickey, who's grounded out, struck out twice, and he has walked. Here comes Dickey. Davis Diaz had four home runs in 100.

0: and right, so Las Vegas just giving him some added confidence with a longer leash, bigger lead.
1: Yeah, he's throwing a whole ball game out there.
0: He's ready.
1: 0-2 on Michael Knorr pitching to Jared Dickey. So the Aviators had the two-run home on the first by Meneses. The Titanic bombed the straightaway center by Rodriguez in the fifth inning. And now the grand slam by the youngster, Davis Diaz. 0-2 on Jared Dickey. Dickey climbs back in again. He's at 260, half a dozen homers and 48 batted in. The pitch. Fouled away right by the on-deck man, Jonathan Rodriguez. 0-2. So the former Vanderbilt Commodore, Davis Diaz, sends it out of here with three on. Two strikes to count, and the pitch on the way to Jared Dickey. Knorr delivers. Outside, ball one, breaking ball. 1-2 to count. Of course, Ryan Magdich is the beneficiary of all of this. Got a chance for his first win for the Aviators, and this is seventh start. Swing and a miss. Dickey swings and misses, strikes out. That's the inning. However, the Aviators really add to their lead in a very big way. Four runs, the grand slam by Davis Diaz. Four runs on three hits. No errors, one man left, and at the end of six complete, it is Las Vegas 11 and Sugar Land 4.
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1: Welcome back, friends. I am here at Las Vegas Ballpark. Russ Langer along with Matt Neverett. And we head to the seventh inning. The Aviators have scored nine runs in the last two innings to turn around a deficit. And now they lead by a score of 11-4. The big Panamanian, James Gonzalez, comes in to replace starter Ryan Magdich. And to take you through the seventh, here's Matt.
0: So from one lefty to another, Gonzalez, who's gone two or more innings in each of his last three appearances, faces off against the left-hand batting Kevin Biggio, and the first thing he does is throw a fastball high and tight. Biggio backing away from ball one. For Ryan Magdich, another outstanding outing for him. He leaves in line for his first Triple-A win of the year after six innings of work. 1-0 on the way out of the stretch, rides high, and it's 2-0. For Magdich, four runs on eight hits over six innings, and big ratio for him was one walk to seven strikeouts. Magdich has now issued in 35-plus innings five walks at the AAA level. 2-0 pitch. Biggio takes high, and it's 3-0. Magdich also threw 93 pitches, which is a new season high for him at the AAA level. 60 of them were for strikes. Here comes the 3-0 on the way, and it's taken right down the middle for a called strike. I mean, for Magdich, he was about two, maybe three mistake pitches away from otherwise

0: cleaner line. Not a quality start necessarily for him, but again, he leaves as the pitcher of record for the Aviators with a lead. 3-1 pitch, hammered to right, but pulled well foul. And Biggio's brought the count full to the lead off the seventh. Raynel Delgado on deck, Zach DiCenzo in the hole to start the seventh inning. Biggio 0 for 2, has struck out, flied out, and been hit by a pitch. Gonzo goes to the rosin bag, now climbs back atop the mound. He sets on 3-2 and brings one home. Check swing on a pitch outside, called ball 4. He's going to put Biggio on via the walk. Sixth consecutive game that Kevin Biggio has worked a walk, including 3 last night. So the leadoff man walked for Raynel Delgado, who's due in next. Just looking at the league leaderboard, James Tibbs III, who took a pair of walks yesterday, entered today leading the league with 92. That's number 91 for Biggio. First pitch to Delgado, swung on and fouled straight back. And we'll keep you up to date on the games from around Major League Baseball and the PCL and the post-game show, Coast to Coast Fitness Scoreboard. Going to have to check how many times in 15 innings between two games of a twin bill, how many walks James Tibbs ended up with. The kick, the 0-1, and it's just low over the plate, but missing. And the count goes 1-1 to Raynel Delgado. Left-hand batting third baseman's 1 out of 9 this week so far. Only hit a base hit back in the third. Middle infield double play depth. The 1-1 pitch hit foul down the third base side. Good effort there by Davis Diaz. Gave it a full sprinting job, but that one off the hands. Bounced in the grass, 1-2. And I'm sure the excitement's still there for Davis Diaz after his first AAA home run was a grand slam. Aviators have added on to the lead in a big way in the middle innings. 1-2 from Gonzalez, hit in the air to left, heading towards the gap goes Rodriguez. Left fielder lunges and makes a shoestring catch. Oh, what a play for out number one. Back to first goes Biggio. Second straight at bat that Delgado has flied out to left. Although this one, an absolute robbery from Rodriguez. All he's done in his two games at Las Vegas Ballpark this year is homer twice, each of them going over 460 feet. And make that great defensive play. The Aviators on top, 11-4 in the top half of the seventh inning. One out, one on for DiCenzo, who has walked, grounded out, and struck out in 3 plate appearances. 26th appearance of the year for James Gonzalez. Gets a swing and a miss on a changeup for strike one from the right-hand batting DiCenzo. 5-2 record, 5.56 ERA for James Gonzalez with the Aviators. 45 and a third innings coming in. 35 Ks, 21 walks. The kick, the 0-1. And he clips the outside. 92 on the fastball, and it's strike two. After giving up an opponent batting average against over 300 in AA this year, Gonzalez has missed a lot of bats. The league hitting 257 here in the PCL. Here's the 0-2. Bouncing breaking ball blocked by Kahn. Good job behind home plate for a guy who, in his own words, is still learning the position. Kahn behind home plate, drafted out of UIC, University of Illinois at Chicago, the Flames. One of 3 professional players from the school trying to become the third to make the big leagues. Mickey McDonald, the former Aviator, one of them. Curtis Granderson, the other. Gonzalez takes the sign from Kahn. The 1-2 fastball fouled straight back off the hands. What's interesting is that if you go to the stadium that UIC in Chicago plays their home games at, you bet Curtis Granderson Field. One out, one on. 1-2 the count as Gonzalez brings the hands together in the set. Left-hander sets. He kicks. He deals. And a breaking ball gets by Kahn and all the way to the backstop untouched. It takes a big skip and goes right back to him. But Kevin Biggio able to advance up to second base on a wild pitch. So with a 7-run cushion, that 90-foot advancement, not the worst, but with one out and a runner on first, it takes away a potential double play. That's one where Kahn will tell you he's got to get down to 2 knees. 2-2 the count. Cesar Salazar on deck as Gonzo straightens up in the set. The left-hander's 2-2. Hit in the air, a lazy fly ball to shallow left center. Coming in is Rodriguez, who'll call off the shortstop, Drew Swift, and make another underhand catch by the belt line. So after more of a shoestring lunging effort off the bat of Delgado, Rodriguez retires DiZenzo on a high fly in the shallow left center field. DiZenzo got it off the shoe tops and nearly deposited it into the grass. Leadoff walk, followed by two flyouts to left field, brings up Cesar Salazar in a seven-run game. Salazar with a double and two lineouts in three at-bats. The Aviators with 11 runs on 12 hits. They had 6 runs on 9 hits in 10 innings yesterday. Lefty on lefty as pitcher deals to batter. Salazar fouls one straight down. Salazar's double in the fourth inning was between left and center, I should say. Rodriguez and Clark had it split them. He moved to third on a wild pitch and was scored on a Ferreras RBI ground out to short with the defense shaded back. Swift here in the back pocket of the runner off second in Biggio. And the next pitch grounded right to him. Shortstop charges, fields, throws to first, and it's out number 3. So after a leadoff walk, 3 straight putouts get James Gonzalez and the Aviators out of the 7th scoreless on just 18 pitches. And as we've reached the stretch break, we'll step aside through 6.5 innings. It's the Aviators 11, the Space Cowboys 4.
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0: Welcome back, friends. A little Neil Diamond with Sweet Caroline. Yeah, that's here at the ballpark. 11-4, Las Vegas. I'm Russ Langer, along with Matt Neverett. Sacramento won their game on the coast-to-coast fitness scoreboard over Reno 6-4. So with Sacramento winning, Round Rock losing, and Oklahoma City splitting 2 at El Paso, Sugar Land leads, but Round Rock and Sacramento are now in a second-place tie. We'll see what happens from here on in. Bottom of the 7th, here's Matt. Michael Knorr ready to bring home the first pitch of his second inning to Jonathan Rodriguez. Right-hand batting left fielder hits one high but straight back and foul out of play. 97 on the fastball, and Rodriguez just got a piece. Rodriguez 2-for-4 tonight batting out of the 3-hole. He hit third yesterday and was 1-for-4 with a homer. So far tonight he's homered, singled, and struck out twice. Checks the swing on a high fastball. Knorr misses with 97 again. 1-1 the count. One thing for Michael Knorr, you look at the season ERA of 3.65, pretty good in a lot of leagues. Really good in the PCL, but there's more to it than that. Out of the stretch, the 1-1 inside, and it gets a piece of Rodriguez on the way through. Rodriguez trying to limbo his way straight back, but it looked like it might have got him on the arm. Take a look on the replay here. TV audience on MILB.TV and Valley Sports Live app. Yeah, that got him on the upper part of the arm. Looked like towards the bicep. If you're going to get hit, best to get nicked by it on the way by, and Rodriguez does so there. So he's on first for Joey Meneses, who's already homered home two tonight. Yeah, for Nori, he is not allowed a run earned or otherwise in 12 of his last 14 appearances dating back to July 10th. Veteran right-hander's first pitch is hit high in the air, foul and out of play on the right field line off the bat of Meneses. Nothing and one. In fact, in the month of August, in 10 innings, he has not given up an earned run. Nor has surrendered one unearned run on three hits in 10 innings in his last nine appearances. The 0-1 on the way. That's high, ball one. Not only that, he's done so without recording a high strikeout total. Just seven strikeouts in his last nine appearances combined. But he's limited a lot of hard contact. A 0.91 average against Michael Knorr in the month of August. Here's a swing and a drive. High in the air, deep to left center. Loperfino back. Left fielder's got a beat on it. And right in front of the warning track, he'll cut in front of the center fielder to make the catch. Rodriguez goes back to first on another long flyout off the bat of Joey Meneses. There was a moment after the home run by Rodriguez in the fifth where we thought that Joey had gone back-to-back. But it was in the air to center. This one in the air to left. And Meneses' two putouts have been long fly ball outs tonight. 11-4 Las Vegas. One out, one on in the stretch half of the seventh for Brian Buelvas. A base hit, two walks, and a fly out to right thus far. First pitch breaking ball in for a strike from Michael Knorr. Knorr drafted in the third round back in 2022. Was on the injured list from early April or early June this year. Swing and a foul straight back to the netting. Reverberating our crowd mic on strike two. Knorr's pitching his first appearance of this series, but what's interesting is that in the last three sets for the Space Cowboys, he's pitched three times each. Here's the kick, the 0-2, and Buelvas takes low. He threw three times at home last week against OKC. And on the extended road trip to start the month, Knorr threw three times at Round Rock. Before that, three times at Albuquerque. He didn't give up a run in any of those appearances. One unearned over the month. Another 1-2 pitch. Swung on, fouled into the mitt. Salazar squeezes it for the out. Second strikeout for Knorr. Brings up Cole Kahn with the runner on first and two down. 11-4, still the Aviators' advantage. A multi-hit game already for Mr. Cole Kahn. Switch hitter batting left-handed has singled twice, walked once, and struck out this evening. Knorr from the right sets and deals. Kahn from the left takes strike one on the fastball right down Broadway. Cole Kahn so far, including tonight, with five multi-hit games and 19 appearances as an Aviator. The 0-1. Swing and a miss. Strike two, 96 on the fastball from Michael Knorr. That's right on the average of how fast he's thrown it this year. He's thrown that pitch almost 55% of the time. Kahn calls time, and it's granted by Tom O'Neill behind home plate. Well, he stands back in ahead of the 0-2 with Rodriguez off of first and two down. Infield playing Kahn to pull to right. Knorr on the way with the 0-2 pitch, and it's fouled straight back into the netting. And for now, the bullpen quiet for both teams. Looks like James Gonzalez will go the eighth. Gonzo got through four batters in the seventh on just 18 pitches. Walked Kevin Biggio to lead off, then got three straight outs, two of them in the air. Knorr sets. Here's another 0-2. Big looping changeup that stays outside. 82 on the gun. Not a bad spread when you can go 96 to up to 98 on the fastball. Dot a changeup down and away in the low 80s. In fact, every now and then, Knorr will mix in a curveball. Pitch he's thrown about 5% of the time this year in the upper 70s. See what he throws here. The 1-2 change. An excuse me swing and an excuse me miss by Kahn. And the side retired in the stretch half of the seventh in just four batters. No runs, no hits, no errors, and a man left. Through seven complete, a seven-run ball game. Aviators 11, Space Cowboys 4.
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0: Top of the eighth inning, 11-4 Las Vegas. Denzel Clark pulled defensively. Looks like Jack Winkler is going to slide into his leadoff spot. For those keeping along or score along with us at home, Winkler's at second base. Brian Buelvas moves from right to center. Colby Halter slides from second to right field. Gonzalez ready to go to Pascal Ferreras as his first pitch misses outside. And here to get us through the rest of this game on the play-by-play is Russ.
18: 11-4, Las Vegas leading here as James Gonzalez with a 1-0 count on Pascal Ferreras. Pitch now is a little low.
19: I love that name, by the way.
0: Pascal Ferreras.
20: I've never heard that name before.
0: Me
20: Pascal.
0: Either.
20: Ferreras, I think it was a pizzeria in Staten Island.
0: That's what it sounds like.
20: But Pascal, no, that's a new one. The pitch is inside. It's two balls and no strikes on Pascal Ferreras. James Gonzalez, his second inning relief effort. He worked the seventh. A walk and nothing else in relief of Ryan Magdich. Ferreras grounded out to not going to run and homered. The pitch inside. It's 3-0 now. Exact, that's ball four. The count was 3-0. That's ball four. So Gonzalez walks the leadoff man for the second straight inning. And the batter now is Zach Cole. All right. So we're in the eighth inning now. The pitch to Cole. He swings and doesn't get that fastball out of the hand of James Gonzalez. Strike one. Nothing in one. So, as we said, Jack Winkler is in at second base. This is all happening because Denzel Clark out of the game now. Brian Buelvas moves to center. Swing and a miss. Good slider. 0-2 to count. Buelvas goes from right field to center field here in the eighth inning with the departure of Denzel Clark. Here's the pitch. Breaking ball in there. Strike three called out. It's a front door slider at 85 with a nasty bite at the end that took a little nibble off that inside corner. Beautiful pitch. First strikeout for James Gonzalez. A lefty is up in the Sugarland bullpen. That's Brian King. It looks like he'll be in there in the bottom of the eighth inning. Colby Halter, as we said, moves from second base to right field. Buelvas moves from right to center to replace Clark. There you go. And the pitch to Matt Theis is ball one. 1-0. Theis, the former Salt Lake Bee, two doubles and three at-bats and a run scored. We're in the eighth inning. It's an 11-4 lead for Las Vegas. And the big guy from Panama, having a good year for the Aviators since coming up from AA Midland, James Gonzalez takes a little walk back slope of the mound. James, this is his 26th appearance. He's been with the team for 3 months now. Came up at the end of May. 5-2 with a 5.56 ERA. Pitched twice in the Albuquerque series. First time in this series. Pitch sliced in the air, foul to the left. That's out of play. 94-mile-an-hour pitch. 1-1. Gonzalez from Panama. And There have been a total of, well, at least 80 Major League players over the years born in Panama. The most famous, well, get a couple of Hall of Famers, Mariano Rivera and Rod Carew, who was born in Panama. Pitch inside. And Theis up there with a 2-1 count. We had Carlos Lee, power-hitting outfielder, hit over 300 home runs during a 14-year career. Manny Sanguin, Pirates catcher. Ben Ogilvy, another one. Bruce Chen, Omar Marino with the Pirates. 300 stolen bases for him. There's a challenge now on the 2-1 pitch. The Aviators are challenging. It was called a ball. The pitch, in fact, was a strike. The Aviators' challenge is successful. The Aviators still have two challenges. 2-2 to count. Miguel Amaya, who's with the Cubs. Jose Caballero. Ivan Herrera. Leo Jimenez. So there have been some pretty good players out of Panama. Randall Delgado, another one. Here's the 2-2 to Theis. Swing and a miss, strike three. Got him on a slider. Good pitch executed by Gonzalez toward the outside. So Theis is 2-for-4 with two doubles and two strikeouts. Second strikeout for Gonzalez. Two outs in the eighth inning. And the batter's a left-handed hitting Sugar Land center fielder Lucas Spence, who has struck out, singled in a run, and then homer to right center on an 0-2 pitch from Ryan Magdich. And here's the pitch from James Gonzalez. Swing and a miss. Good slider. He's got that slider working. Strike one. 0-1 is the count now. Total of 82 players over the years have gotten to the major leagues. Born in Panama. Bruce Chen, another one. Pitch high. One ball and one strike. That pitch came in at 84. Another slider. One ball and one strike to count. Pirates second baseman Rennie Stennett, also from Panama. The pitch. Ground ball up the middle. Swift has it and slings it on to first base and gets him. I'll tell you something. You can look a long way and a long time, and you're not going to find many shortstops like Swift who make tough plays like that look easy. No runs, no hits, no errors, and one man left. We go to the bottom of the eighth inning. Las Vegas 11, Sugar Land 4.
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18: Alrighty, love that 1960s style organ. Bottom of the eighth inning, the Aviators in game two of this six-game series are leading Sugarland 11-4.
20: When the Aviators won last night, 6-5, it was their sixth win in their last seven games. So tonight, they're trying to win for the seventh time in the last eight games. The new pitcher for Sugarland, lefty Brian King, deals ball one to Colby Halter. Bottom of the order, Halter, Drew Swift, and Davis Diaz. Pitch in the dirt. Halter started the game at second. Moved to right field. He's walked, struck out, walked, and scored. Reached on a fielder's choice. Stole a base and scored. Drew Swift waiting on deck. So Michael Knorr, an inning and a third, gives up one run earned on two hits. No walks. One hit batsman. Three strikeouts. Been Burrows, Weiss, Roa, Knorr, and now King. Swing and a miss. 91 miles an hour. Brian King is 6'1", 205. He'll be 30 in November. From Littleton, Colorado with the Astros last year. Been around. Made his big league debut 2 years ago. Swing and a miss. Halter now with a 2-2 count. Fastball at 91. King went to Ponderosa High School in Parker, Colorado. Played baseball there. Enrolled at McNeese State. Played for the McNeese Cowboys and then played in the Cape Cod League for the Brewster Whitecaps. Yeah, the Cubs got him first. They drafted him in 2019. Pitch misses, and it's 3-2 now. Colby Halter. Junior Torre gets up in the Vegas pen. So after two scoreless innings by Gonzalez, looks like he's the bridge to Junior Torre here. Swing and a miss. 3-2 fastball got Colby Halter. One out, the batter Drew Swift now. For King, Brian King, this is only his third game since being sent here, an inning and a third, no runs. And he's in there now. Anyway, King had Tommy John surgery in the summer of 2022. He didn't get higher than double A with the Cubs at Tennessee. The Tennessee Smokies, pitch fouled away by Swift, strike one. But at the winter meetings of 2022, early December, the Astros grabbed him from the Cubs in a minor league phase of the Rule 5 draft. Made his return from surgery with Sugarland 2 years ago. Pitch missing, 1-1 on Swift. He did very well, a 1.87 ERA for Sugarland, 31 games. He was called up in June of 2024. There's a fastball foul back, 1-2. And then last year, he was very busy for the Astros. He ranked fourth in the American League with 27 holds. He got into 68 games. High foul, slice to the right out of play, 1-2 on Drew Swift. Las Vegas leading 11-4, one out, bases empty. We're in the bottom of the eighth inning. Anyway, in 68 games, he had a pair of saves, a 5-4 record, and a 2.78 ERA. He really pitched well. 11 walks and 69 strikeouts. Pitch missing, 2-2 now. This year, May 15th, he got the save by combining with Spencer Arrighetti for a one-hit, 2-0 shutout of the Texas Rangers. Strike three call, 91-mile-an-hour fastball. And Swift is out looking, so King comes in, records two strikeouts, and will go after Davis Diaz. When Sugarland bats in the ninth inning, and it looks like it's going to be Junior Torre coming in for the Aviators, it'll be the top of the order, Joey Loperfido, Kevin Biggio, and then Reynel Delgado. Pitch, fastball high at 91, ball one. One ball and no strikes the count. King, in 51 games with Houston, pitch up and away, 2-0 this year. 2-3 with a 4.75 ERA. He was optioned to Sugarland July 20th, called back up on July 25th, and optioned back just 5 days ago. Here's the 2-0. That's a called strike toward the outside, 2-1 on Davis Diaz. Davis Diaz has had an interesting night. He's reached on an error and then was caught stealing, grounded out, singled in two runs, and hit a grand slam. He's knocked in six runs. Pitch is high. It's 3-1 now. And on deck is Jack Winkler, who is waiting for his first at bat if Diaz gets on. Now, a 3-1 count. Brian King checking sides with Cesar Salazar, the pitch. Fastball, that's a strike. 3-2 now, 91 miles an hour. Ball slipped right in there. Three and two on David Diaz. Davis Diaz waiting in the pitch. Ground ball down the third baseline. It's a foul ball. Grabbed there by Delgado. 3-2 still. So the Matt Sauer, Ronel Blanco, matchup. That's tomorrow. Blanco from the Dominican was with the Astros last year. And one of the veterans at 32 years old. He'll be 33 here in about just less than a week. Here's the pitch. And pitch pull foul outside third again. Rocket to the third base dugout where the Space Cowboys are hanging out. 3-2 on Davis Diaz. Two outs, and we're in the bottom of the eighth inning. Las Vegas leading 11-4. They've done it with the big inning. Back two of them. Ground ball to third. Two hops right to Delgado. He fires on to first, and that's the inning. So King throws up a zero with two strikeouts and a ground ball to third. And the Aviators go out in order in the eighth. We go to the ninth inning now. It is Las Vegas 11, Sugar Land 4.
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18: Welcome back, friends. Okay, we now go to the ninth inning, and it's an 11-4 lead for the Aviators. They won last night 6-5. They're trying to beat Sugar Land for the second straight time if they can. And Sugar Land, of course, is where the Aviators will be for the last road trip of the regular season later in September. Meanwhile, the Aviators, after two very nice innings by James Gonzalez, in relief of starter Ryan Magdich. Gonzalez, two innings, no runs or hits, two walks, two strikeouts. He gives way to Junior Tour. Going to try to get the last three outs, top of the order, starting with Joey Loperfido. Tour, upper 90s fastball, a good splitter, which will get up there in the low to mid-80s. The pitch. And there's the fastball at 97, foul back, strike 1-0-1. Junior Tour, 6'6", 193. The Cuban is 27 years old. From Santiago de Cuba. And the Tour trying to put the finishing touches on this one. Loperfido 1-for-4 with a single. And he looks at a pitch that barely missed. A fastball at 93, 1-1. Loperfido has singled, grounded out twice, and struck out once.
0: And I think regardless of whether or not this is a safe situation, this could be a preview of the future role for Junior Tour in the back end of the bullpen.
18: The 1-1 now. There's that splitter, swung on and missed. Well, that's a nasty pitch when he has that working with a lot of dive on it. 88 miles an hour, 1-2 now.
0: And at this point of the year, it seems like the Parent Athletics have settled in on Elvis Alvarado as their closer of choice. He got his fifth in the win today. But Tour as his second option may not be bad with his upper 90s heat and that devastating splitter.
18: The 1-2. And it's a ball, but the Aviators are so confident as to strike. They challenge it, and Cole Kahn fires the ball down to Joey Meneses. Pitch appeared to be over the plate. Was it a strike or not? It was a strike. And that's it. One out, and Kevin Biggio comes up. So Magdich went six. Gonzalez, two hitless innings. And now Junior Tour has struck out Loperfido. Here's Kevin Biggio now. Tour gets set. And he uncoils and throws. Fastball high at 92, ball one. Tours making his first appearance in this series. Pitched twice in Albuquerque. So-so outing.
20: a week ago today, where he allowed 2 runs on 3 hits in 1 inning, then looked much better 2 days later in relief. Here's the pitch. And the pitch is inside, 2-0. He went 2 1/3 shutout innings. 1 hit, 3 walks, 5 strikeouts, and stranded both of the men that he inherited. So he's 1-1 with a 5.86 ERA. But when he has his control, he can be really tough. The pitch is a long drive to right field, way back, and gone. Biggio hits home run 17, RBI 62, and Tour gives up that home run, which was his first one in exactly a month. He gave up one at the El Paso Chihuahuas 1 month ago today. But Biggio hits it out, and now the Aviator lead is 11-5 with one out of the ninth inning and Raynel Delgado coming up. Delgado against Mag Deach grounded out and singled and flied out. And against Gonzalez, he flied out. 1-for-4. Oh, okay. Here comes Tour. And the righty's pitch on the way. Fastball. Strike on the outside at 96 miles an hour. 0-1 on Raynel Delgado. Batter's challenging it. He thought it was a ball. I think they've got one challenge. Pitch was a strike, and that's it for Sugarland. They're out of challenges. All right. The Aviators have both of their challenges, just so you know. 2 strikes now. Or strike one, I should say, on Raynel Delgado. Made some good plays at third base in this game, too. Pitch. Line drive in the center. Moving in to make a chest-high catch is Buelvas. So Delgado lines out, and now it's all up to Zach DiCenzo, who has walked, grounded out, struck out, and flied out. The Aviators one out away from putting a smile on the faces of the Round Rock Express, the Sacramento Rivercats, and the Oklahoma City Comets, all three teams trying to chase down Sugarland for a playoff spot. Sugarland is still in the driver's seat, but the Aviators beat him yesterday, and they're one out away from winning this. Fastball at 96, swung on and missed, strike one. If DiCenzo reaches, Salazar will be next. Tour trying to put the finishing touches on what would be the first AAA win for left-handed starter Ryan Mag Deach. Time called. Cole Kahn to the mound. 1 strike to count on Zach DiCenzo. Tour goes to the rosin bag and spikes it. Back slope of the mound. All right, we are just about reset and ready to go. Friday matchup, Joey Estes against Jason Alexander. 2 righties at 7:05. First 2,000 fans will get those button-down jerseys. Check that out. Pitch is down low. The appeal on the check swing. No, no swing. 1-1 is the count. Yeah, the prize giveaway is Saturday at 7:05. You don't know what you're going to get. It's a grab bag. Mason Barnett and Jackson Nezu. Is the pitch now on the 1-1 from Junior Tour. Here it comes. Fastball is low, 2-1. You were saying?
10: Oh, it was the blue-collar jersey giveaway tomorrow, kind of like the what you would imagine an auto mechanic would wear, but Aviators theme. I'll probably wear one during the game. That's how much I'm looking forward to it.
20: Here's the 2-1. That's low, 3-1 now on Zach DiCenzo. Tour has made 5 starts, actually 6 total. He's one of those situations. He was called up right around the All-Star break. He's up there for 2 weeks, did not pitch well for the A's, so he's back down. The 3-1, and that's a strike on the inside corner. Fastball at 96, 3-2. But Tour, really, it's boiled down to 2 outings. He had an absolute disaster a month ago here against El Paso, 9 earned runs in 1/3 of an inning. He had a bad outing against Albuquerque back on May 19th, a similar kind of outing. You take those outings away, his ERA is probably a run and a half lower than what it is. There's ball 4 to Salazar, and the batter now, or rather to DiCenzo, and Salazar is up now. Salazar has a double in 4 at-bats and a run scored. 11-5 Las Vegas. They play Wouldn't It Be Nice by the Beach Boys here. High drive into right center. That ball's hit very well. Halter is back at the track, and Colby makes the catch right in front of the 380 side. And the game is over on a nice play by Halter, who began the game at second base, but makes that catch just steps in front of the 380 side.
18: Las Vegas wins it 11-5. They've won the first two of the series, helping to tighten the race possibly with Round Rock, Sacramento, and Oklahoma City all trying to chase down the Space Cowboys. We'll be right back with the totals after this.
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18: Alrighty, welcome on back. Well, fittingly enough, they're interviewing Davis Diaz down on the field here at Las Vegas Ballpark.
20: Andy Martello doing the chore, and it's no chore for Davis Diaz, a happy young man, native of California, launched a grand slam to help put this game away. For Las Vegas to win, they're now 20 games over 500 for the season at 73-53. They are now 29-24 in the second half, and the Aviators have now won 7 of the last 8 games. Remember the last homestand, not so good. Lost 4 out of 6 to Tacoma, lost 4 out of 6 to Sacramento. Then they hit the road. They've been road warriors all year, and despite the fact that they were a little sloppy in Albuquerque with the errors and the walks, they managed to win 5 out of 6, and they've come in and now back home to win 2 games against the first-place Sugarland team for the second half. Aviators 11 runs, 12 hits, no errors, leaving 10. And Sugarland, 5 runs, 9 hits, 2 errors, leaving 9. They're now 66-61 for the year, 34-19 in the second half. Their winning pitcher for the Aviators, starter Ryan Magdeach. Congratulations to him, his first AAA win. He's 1-2. And the loss starter, the loss goes to starter Mike Burrows, who's now 0-1 on the year. The game took 2 hours and 56 minutes. 4,551 sitting in to see this one, the paid crowd tonight. And for the Aviators, they had home runs by Joey Meneses and Jonathan Rodriguez, one of the longest ones we've seen in a while, over 460 feet to dead center. It hit the top of the batter's eye beyond the 415 sign. Then the grand slam by Davis Diaz, his first AAA home run. Sugarland, for their part, had a solo home run by Pascanel Ferreras and also by Lucas Spence. Both came in the sixth inning against Magdeach, but way too little for the Sugarland Space Cowboys. This is one of those games, Matt, where the Aviators really played well in every aspect of the game. Magdeach's strong outing, and then the bullpen did its job, the one run given up by Tour, but in 3 innings total. And they really swung the bats well, especially in the clutch, taking advantage of some uncharacteristic walk total by the Space Cowboys, and many of those walks were converted to the runs that made the difference in this game.
10: The Aviators pitching needed a bounce-back game, all things considered. After 10 walks last night, they combined to strike out 10 Sugarland batters, and but the best outing for Ryan Magdeach in AAA. 6 innings, 7 strikeouts. While it wasn't the cleanest, he had plenty of offensive support throughout, especially after that 5-run, 10-batter 5th inning where he got all the offense he would need. All the offense in the 6th was just a bonus and the Aviators took advantage of situations with runners in scoring position. They had two out hitting. They did a great job of putting leadoff men on, and they took 13 walks tonight. So it was a matter, or 8 walks, I should say. They struck out 13 times, but it's a matter of just getting the opportunity. And with the big lead, they really didn't need much more. And the Aviators, winners in back-to-back games against the Sugarland team that they're going to become plenty familiar with more than likely throughout the back end of the schedule.
20: It is, yeah, you're making the opportunity, but then taking advantage of it. And you mentioned the 8 walks. 5 of the 8 walks were converted to runs, a very big factor in this ball game here. Matt's going to be back after this next commercial timeout with the With Love Always post-game show, and I couldn't stop myself. I was over there today for another one of those juicy, delicious burgers over at Red Rock in the food court. And Matt will run down this game in greater detail. Also, all of the scores on the Coast to Coast Fitness scoreboard and the PCL and the big leagues. Matt will have all of that for you. I want to thank James Davis for his outstanding work producing this broadcast back at Lotus. Thanks to all of you very sincerely for tuning in tonight. Hope you enjoyed the broadcast, folks. Back tomorrow on radio and TV, the Silver State Sports and Entertainment Network, for $2 beers, country night as well. And I'm going to sign off for now, but please stay tuned for Matt Nevert, the post-game show. 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Good night, everybody.
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20: High drive to deep left field. There she goes. That's number 15 for Joey. RBIs 103 and 104. And the Aviators leap out to a 2-0 lead in the bottom of the first inning.
10: From high above the playing surface here at Las Vegas Ballpark, that was Russ Langer's call of Joey Meneses' two-run home run in the bottom of the first inning to get the scoring started as we get it going on the With Love Always post-game show. That Meneses poke was his 15th, and his AAA leading RBI total now extends to 104 on the year. Fun fact, those would be the only runs batted in of the night for Joey, but after a two-out base hit for Jonathan Rodriguez, the Meneses two-run shot would make it 2-0 in support of Ryan Magdige, who did not allow a run until the top half of inning number 4. That's when the Space Cowboys got on the board first. Cesar Salazar leadoff double was eventually played in a wild pitch and an RBI ground out later. Then later in the inning, with two outs and the bases empty, Matt Theis would double for his second straight at-bat. Scored on a Lucas Spence RBI base hit, and we were back where we started, all tied at 2 after the fourth. That was a score that would only stand for less than one inning. because in the home half of the fifth inning, after Magdeach went out and took care of business in a 1-2-3-11 pitch top of the fifth, Jonathan Rodriguez hit his second long ball in as many days. And long ball, not an understatement. Last night's shot was 471 feet. Tonight's was 464 off the upper part of the batter's eye straight away center field to give the Aviators a lead they would never relinquish. That run charged to the starter, Mike Burrows, and after one more batter where he recorded an out, that brought in Ryan Weiss, who walked the next three men that he faced, with the all three scored on a double by Drew Swift and a two RBI base hit by Davis Diaz. Weiss lifted after giving up four runs without recording an out. The Aviators would play five runs in the fifth inning while sending 10 men to the plate. They would then watch in the sixth as Sugarland scored two on solo home runs by Ferreras and Spence. Then in the bottom of the sixth, the Aviators would strike for four more in their final offensive attack of the game. Joey Meneses led the sixth off with a walk after a Brian Buelvoss flyout kept him there. Cole Kahn advanced him up to second on a base hit. He was moved to third on a fielder's choice ground ball to first by Colby Halter. Then after a Drew Swift walk loaded the bases, Davis Diaz came up again and came up big time in a grand fashion. A grand slam home run to shallow left field, and that would make it an 11-4 game. Only other offense came on a Kevin Biggio solo home run in the top half of the ninth inning against Junior Tor. Aviators win it 11-5. Ryan Magdeach with his first AAA win, giving up four on eight hits over six innings. One walk, seven Ks for Magdeach. And for James Gonzalez, who threw the next two innings scoreless and hitless, it was his fourth straight outing where he had gone two innings or more. Junior Tor slammed the door despite giving up the solo shot. And for the Aviators, an overall record now at 20 games over 500, 73-53 on the year, 29-24 in the second half. And while Sugarland still in first place at 34-19 in the second half, they are just 66-61 on the entire campaign. Coming up next on the postgame show, we'll have your Coast to Coast Fitness scoreboard, checking around the major leagues, and everybody else done around the 10-team PCL coming up on the other side.
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19: 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Yes.

0: Swinging, high drive, deep left field, way back, it is a grand slam for the kid. The kid has slammed it out of here, and the Aviators have broken this baby wide open in the bottom of the sixth inning.
1: That was the call on Davis Diaz's first home run at AAA. In grand fashion, if I do say so myself, made it an 11-4 score at the time. Aviators win by an 11-5 final. That's the final here from Vegas. Let's check in on the finals from the world of baseball here on our Coast to Coast Fitness scoreboard report. First in the major leagues, the Parent A's win their second game in three nights against the visiting Minnesota Twins tonight by a 7-4 final. Game in which the Twins started with three solo homers in the first two innings, jumping out to a 3-0 lead. But then Gage jumped, batting down the hatches, going six innings total, charged for four earned runs. He gets the win to go to 9-8 because of a big-time comeback featuring another home run for Lawrence Butler. Elvis Alvarado, now the closer du jour for the Parent Athletics. He slammed the door in his fifth save of the year, and I think it's as official as it gets because I saw footage from Sutter Health Park in West Sacramento. He's got his own closer introduction with the light show. I think that's as official as you need. Elsewhere around Major League Baseball, the Orioles with an 8-7

0: Mariners in Seattle. A 6-0 win for the Phillies puts them to 74-60 on the year. Don't look now, but here comes Jesus Luzardo, 12-5 record, and a 3.09 ERA for the left-hander in the former Athletic. Guardians 4, Angels 3 from Southern California. The Reds in a furious ninth-inning comeback defeat the Giants 10-9. The Reds score 7 runs in the top half of the ninth inning to come back and defeat the Giants, who have now blown 11 ninth-inning leads in this season, the most in Major League Baseball. Diamondbacks able to stymie the Cubs offense from Phoenix in a 2-0 win. Another shutout from Detroit. It was the Rays 3, the Tigers nothing. How about this? The Marlins shut out the Red Sox 4-0. And why not? One more shutout win across Major League Baseball as the Padres, who lost 1-0 to Pittsburgh yesterday at home, defeat the Pirates in San Diego 3-0 earlier this afternoon. Everybody else done around the rest of the PCL, including a twin bill, a twilight doubleheader from Oklahoma City, where El Paso got the better of the Comets 5-4 in the opening game in 8 innings. Then in the nightcap in a game rained out in July in El Paso, Oklahoma City blanked El Paso 6-0, so the two teams splitting a twin bill from Chickasaw Bricktown Ballpark. Albuquerque 9, Round Rock 4 from Del Diamond. Sacramento defeats Reno 6-4 in a game that took place in Northern Nevada. And how about this blowout? 16-1. Salt Lake crushes, and I mean blows out Tacoma in the Pacific Northwest. The home side had 1 run on 3 hits. Salt Lake scored 7 runs in the top of the third alone in a 16-1 victory. And here in Vegas, the Aviators score 5 in the fifth, 4 more in the sixth inning. And Las Vegas wins by an 11-5 final, winners of the first two games of this six-game series. We'll close up shop next. I'll give you my final thoughts on this one. And we'll set you up for tomorrow, Country Night, coming up from Las Vegas Ballpark. I'll tell you how to get your tickets, what to expect, and the starting pitching matchup when we return.
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16: High drive into right center. That ball is hit very well. Halter is back at the track, and Colby makes the catch right in front of the 380 sign. And the game is over on a nice play by Halter.
0: Wrapping things up from Las Vegas Ballpark. Closing up shop on the With Love Always postgame show. Aviators 11-5 winners tonight. We'll see what they can do for an encore tomorrow. First two games of the season against the Astros AAA affiliate have gone well. Both wins, all you can ask. Now, tomorrow night, Country Night, a yearly tradition that's turned into one of the busiest games of the year at Las Vegas Ballpark. 7 o'clock first pitch, 5:30, gates open, presented by PBR and the South Point. So listen up, $2 beers, a pregame performance, and the national anthem by local country music artist Sierra Black. 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

0: 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He'll be opposed by right-hander Ronel Blanco, who's 1-0 with a 1.6 ERA. 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A big thanks to our studio producer, Mr. Joe James Davis, back at our Lotus Broadcast headquarters. And for my broadcast partner, Russ Langer, and everybody with the Las Vegas Aviators, this is Matt Neverett saying thanks so much for tuning in. Back at it tomorrow night, same time, same place, 7:05 first pitch on a thirsty Thursday from downtown Summerlin. And until then, so long.
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3: If you remember when this guy came out of college, this guy was a monster. And I think he's just getting back to himself. I really do. I think he's going to be above average. And I think they're going to make another run at the Super Bowl. Not saying if they're going to get there.
4: Okay.
3: But I do believe they'll make a good run at it.
4: Why are you so bullish on Sam Darnold? Because last year, I mean, I know you just heard the interview with Matt. I mean, when you lead the NFL in turnovers, Benny, it's hard for me to defend you, bro, man.
3: You got to think the guy was put in a no-win situation coming out of college, though.
4: No, he was. I give you that 100%. He was. I give you that.
3: And see, and during his time in the NFL, I don't think things got a lot better for him, no matter where he played. Yeah, I hear you, man.
4: So, Benny, you know, I appreciate you as always, brother. Benny got a lot going on, man. 310-840-4910. Let's get into it, man. Without further ado, it is time for the most highly anticipated power ranking segment in all of sports talk radio. Nell's Super Six Pack. My top six NFL teams that I expect to fall below expectations and their win total.

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0: The big voice guy told you my name. You know what show it is based off of what he said as well. We end the show the same way each and every night. Our guy Denton Day tucks us in, puts us to bed. How do you plan on doing it tonight, pal?
1: So we all have rabbit holes that we dive down on various forms of social media, Twitter, Instagram, TikTok, what have you. One of the rabbit holes I find myself diving down a ton, Linnell, is seafood boils. I'm always intrigued by the love and the care that goes into them, the preparation that goes into them. And this weekend, I'm on vacation. I ain't going to be here. You won't catch me tanning on a beach somewhere. But I was talking to one of my boys who's putting this trip together, and he said, we're going to do a seafood boil. And man, let me tell you, I am ecstatic. I have been waiting for this moment for forever. I've never done a seafood boil before, like a real legit one. And my man told me, he's like, man, I've been doing these for 8 years. I was like, damn, bitch, why didn't you invite me before? but I'm pumped, man. I'm really, really excited.
0: So he does it, like y'all are doing it yourselves? You aren't like going to?
1: No, we are doing it. He is a big redneck from Galax, Virginia. Galax, Virginia. He knows how to throw it down.
0: Man, I'm just thinking I'm a seafood boil connoisseur. I mean, a seafood boil sees me twice a month, on the 15th and the 30th. And I love me a seafood boil. I'm a snow crab leg guy. I don't like, the problem with all these places locally is they like drench the stuff with like a bunch of the sauce, and like it's super salty, and it ain't that good for you. I ask for my sauce on the side in a seafood boil, and anyone that's listening out there is probably thinking, what the hell are you doing? What do you mean sauce on the side? Sauce on the side so my blood pressure doesn't rise. I tried to make that rhyme. But it didn't.
1: You tried. You're close. We've all tried tonight. The good, the bad, and the ugly.
0: We've even tried not to, some folks in the chat are even trying not to be racist. So shout out to them. Appreciate you all for joining us. Denton, enjoy the beach, my friend. Drake Toll, what's up, pal?
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0: their season opener. I gotta quickly pull up the schedule here to get the exact date here. But we're running out of time here, and they're banking on getting these emergency court orders to have this thing get expedited. But the reality is they're not changing the start of the regular season. September 5th will be here before you know it. Will the situation in your mind be resolved by that point? And then what do you make of the SEC and other conferences throughout the landscape of college football? What do you make of their ability to get these emergency hearings as quickly as they can? I have a little bit of an issue with it. Do you think that that's fair and right? 310-840-4910. Your call's next here on Westwood One Sports Night.
1: Tomorrow may be the last time this year we see first-round QBs Fernando Mendoza and Ty Simpson. Will the rookies leave a lasting impression to close out the preseason? Westwood One Sports.
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2: Gambler's Bonus hits again. On June 14th, Betty hit four fours, clearing her Gambler's Bonus four-of-a-kind bingo card for over $11,000. Betty hit big, and so can you with Gambler's Bonus. It's why you play the game.
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1: The big voice guy told you my name. You know what show it is based off of what he said as well. We end the show the same way each and every night. Our guy Denton Day tucks us in, puts us to bed. How do you plan on doing it tonight, pal?
2: So we all have rabbit holes that we dive down on various forms of social media, Twitter, Instagram, TikTok, what have you. One of the rabbit holes I find myself diving down a ton, Linnell, is seafood boils. I'm always intrigued by the love and the care that goes into them, the preparation that goes into them. And this weekend, I'm on vacation. I ain't going to be here. You won't catch me tanning on a beach somewhere. But I was talking to one of my boys who's putting this trip together, and he said, you know, we're going to do a seafood boil. And man, let me tell you, I am ecstatic. I have been waiting for this moment for forever. I've never done a seafood boil before, like a real legit one. And my man told me, he's like, man, I've been doing these for 8 years. I was like, damn, bitch, why didn't you invite me before? but I'm pumped, man. I'm really, really excited.
1: So he does it, like y'all are doing it yourselves? You aren't like going to?
2: No, we are doing it. He is like a big... He is a big redneck from Galax, Virginia. Like he
1: Galax, Virginia.
2: Like he knows how to throw it down.
1: Man, I'm just thinking like I'm a seafood boil connoisseur. I mean, a seafood boil sees me twice a month, on the 15th and the 30th, and I love me a seafood boil. I'm a snow crab leg guy. I don't like the problem with all these places locally is they like drench the stuff with like a bunch of the sauce, and like it's super salty, and it ain't that good for you. I actually my sauce on the side in a seafood boil, and anyone that's listening out there is probably thinking, what the hell are you doing? What do you mean sauce on the side? Sauce on the side so my blood pressure doesn't rise. I tried to make that rhyme. Yeah, but it didn't.
2: You tried. You're close. We've all tried tonight. The good, the bad, and the ugly.
1: We've even tried not to, you know, some folks in the chat are even trying not to be racist. So shout out to them. Appreciate you all for joining us. Denton, enjoy the beach, my friend. Drake Toll, what's up, pal?
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1: Coming up top of the hour, I'm excited to talk to Tyler Dunn of Go Long. 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We'll talk Bills, we'll talk Browns, we'll talk Vikings, Lions, and I will strong arm Tyler into a Super Bowl pick as well. Later in the show, Odyssey MLB insider Bob Nightingale at 8 Pacific, 11 Eastern. Daryl the Guru Johnson from 95.7 The Game in San Francisco on the latest in the Jed York nonsense and just all the roller coaster of events that have taken place for the Niners this offseason. He's coming up at 11:20 Eastern, 8:20 Pacific, 1 hour from now. Some big drama in LA that everyone wants to tell you won't affect one organization specifically. But I am telling you, we are this close to it becoming a reality and affecting maybe the biggest name organizationally in sports. That's coming up 1 hour from now. But College Game Day is going to get started a week from Saturday. FBS schedule gets started this Saturday. North Carolina and TCU meeting at noon Eastern in Dublin, Ireland. That officially kicks things off. And we've got a couple of other games of note in week zero. USC hosts San Jose State, Virginia against NC State. You've got Stanford hosting Hawaii. You've got Florida State hosting New Mexico State and a few other games scattered across the schedule this Saturday in week zero. But when game day heads out next weekend, Labor Day weekend, for week one of the college football season, they will head to Baton Rouge. Clemson against LSU. And look, everybody in the college football world has decided that Lane Kiffin is Satan and you must hate him. It is a rule, apparently. So that in and of itself is good for two game day appearances in the first 3 weeks, because week three, you've got Kiffin and LSU heading to Oxford, Mississippi, a rematch against Ole Miss, his former team. In between weeks one and three, they go to Austin for Ohio State, Texas. Okay, SEC in each of the first 3 weeks for College Game Day. Not surprising. Huge matchups, each one of them. Will they end up going to any non-SEC schools at all? Yes, they will. This isn't an anti-ESPN shot here. It is the SEC. It just means more. But seriously, they've got some of the best matchups, even early in the season. And so I sat down and I started going through week by week. Where could they go? Where will they go? When will they end up leaving the SEC footprint? Week four? You've got some good games. You've got Oregon going down to Southern California. You've got Texas A&M visiting Baton Rouge. They're not going to go back to Baton Rouge in week four. You got Iowa, Michigan. That could be a good one. I don't know if it's College Game Day level, but that could be a good game. One I think they end up going to week four, Oklahoma, Georgia. Oh, yeah, a couple of playoff teams. Athens early in the season. That's where they'll go. Okay, so SEC first 4 weeks. Oh, my God. I mean, ESPN is the SEC rights holder. Don't be surprised if they go to a lot of SEC schools. I think we find a break in the action, though, maybe week five. Week five, you've got Vandy visiting Georgia. I don't know if that's necessarily a big one anymore. And they'll have been in Athens the week before, is at least is my prediction. Texas Tech, Colorado, maybe. Ohio State, Iowa. Washington, USC, if they don't go for the Oregon game the week before. But how about some ACC action? Miami at Clemson in week five, especially if Clemson is able to pull off a surprise upset of LSU in week one. Clemson would be ranked again, undoubtedly, hosting Miami, the team that went to last year's national championship game, the team who Eric McClain told us yesterday may be the best team in college football. So week five feels like a shoe-in for Miami-Clemson. Week six, not a lot of big games on the schedule, I'll be honest. You got Penn State hosting USC for a whiteout. Okay, that's a possibility. But you've also got Georgia Bama in Tuscaloosa. Let's chalk that one up, too. That'll be the spot. They'll let Fox have Big Noon kickoff in State College. Week 7, you got Penn State, Michigan, the Big House. You got Bama, Tennessee in Knoxville. That could be a good one. But I think they have to go to Bloomington. Ohio State, Indiana, rematch of last year's Big Ten championship and the first real test for Indiana, who presumably will be 5-0, I think, at that point, going into that game against the Buckeyes. Week 8 could be Indiana, Michigan. Coach Sig doing the Conor McGregor, Vince McMahon walk into the Big House. That would be a good one. Ole Miss visiting the Longhorns in Austin. The Aggies visiting Bama. USC visiting Wisconsin, who isn't going to be very good this year, but it's a great environment in Madison. Maybe a Big 12 trip, Houston, Utah. Week 9 is a lock. It's Halloween. Ohio State, USC in L.A. The Buckeyes going back to L.A. for the first time since 2008 for a regular season game. That's a shoo-in. That's a lock. Week 10, another really good one. Penn State at Washington, Bama at LSU, Oklahoma at Florida, depending on how the Gators start the season. Texas at Missouri, maybe. Georgia at Ole Miss, could be a return trip to Oxford. But how about Oregon, Ohio State? That's the one. They finally get to Columbus in week 10 for the Ducks and the Buckeyes. And that's where I stop, because I can't predict more than 10 weeks out. It's too much. But there you go. Your game day locations, I've predicted them for weeks 4 through 10. We know it's Baton Rouge, Austin, Oxford in weeks 1 through 3. Week 4, Athens. Week 5, Death Valley, Clemson, South Carolina. Week 6, Tuscaloosa. Week 7, Bloomington, Indiana. Week 8, Ann Arbor. Week 9, L.A. for Buckeyes, Trojans, and week 10, Columbus, for Oregon, Ohio State. Maybe you don't care. I love college game day. People complain about how it's changed over the years. There's still no better tradition for me than getting up on a Saturday morning, especially once hoodie weather hits, flipping on the television, and feeling like I know everything I need to know going into the college football slate that day. We're now less than 2 weeks away from the real kickoff of NFL football. We'll talk about some of the biggest storylines going into the 2026 regular season with Tyler Dunn of Go Long. He joins us next right here on Westwood One Sports.
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0: grab a beverage or two and settle in. This is the Morning Tailgate on Raider Nation Radio 920, the flagship for the silver and black. Vince Sapienza, Vinny Bonsignor, and Clay Baker coming to you live from Las Vegas here on a Thursday, August 27th, 2026. The preseason finale. It is game day today. Welcome in, everybody. The Raiders close out their exhibition schedule tonight at Allegiant Stadium against the San Francisco 49ers. It is alumni weekend, celebrating, honoring the first Super Bowl champions from the franchise, Super Bowl 11, the 1976 season. January 9th, 1977 was the day. They'll be honored today. About a half dozen or so from that team will be inside the building tonight. But as much pomp and circumstances as surrounds today's game with the alumni and everything that goes with it, another opportunity for the Raiders to get better, get some more information, get some more evaluation ahead of their season opener against the Miami Dolphins, also at Allegiant Stadium in a little more than 2 weeks' time. Happy game day, everybody. This is going to be our last one before it gets all the way turned up to real. Hope you've all had a great week. It has all led to this moment. Let's have a great day, and let's hear from you today. It is a game day, 702-365-9200. We've got a lot of questions to throw your way, a lot of conversation to have. And Vinny and Clay, it really starts with tonight. And the biggest question, what, who will we see? Good morning.
1: Good morning, gentlemen. I expect names to play tonight. So we will we'll see if that all comes to fruition. It feels kind of like a final dress rehearsal, perhaps, for the Raiders. I don't know exactly how long guys are going to necessarily play, but I just get that sense that that's what's going to happen tonight, and probably rightfully so. You know, the Raiders did not get a chance to play against the Houston Texans. Yes, they practiced against the Texans last week, but I think it probably benefits them one more time before the real thing starts in a couple weeks, basically. Nowadays, with that last game basically being taken off the schedule, it used to be like you played your preseason finale the week before the season started. That's not necessarily the case anymore. Depending on what your schedule is and when you actually play, there is a little bit of a gulf there. So maybe more teams are going to start playing their starters, and especially depending on where you are in your journey. I think the Raiders probably need one more little dress rehearsal for a number of different reasons.
0: Yeah, it's so interesting because this final game has always been the one, all right, bottom of the roster, let's see what you got. Mm-hmm. Who wants to make this team, right? And there's going to be obviously some of that, a lot of that tonight, but it does beg the question, starters, we're going to see them. Could we see them? Do you want to see them? Do you think we need to see them? These are all questions that we are asking. We are asking the nation as well all day today here on the flagship, 702-365-9200. And Vinny and Clay, I was on record after that preseason game in Houston. I thought it was odd that the starters did not play in the preseason game. We heard what Clint Kubiak had to say. They treated the joint practice as the game, as the most important piece. That was the plan all along. But at the time, what I said and what I still hold to is I thought that would be a very long time between actual live against an opposition bullets reps time against an opposing team. If your last appearance for the starters, I mean, is that joint practice, which was on a Tuesday, you're talking 24 days, I think was the number, between that day and week one of the regular season Sunday against Miami. To me, that is an eternity in terms of you, whether it's rust, just getting on time, on pace, on rhythm, whatever it was. So for me, seeing starters in this game was always, I thought, necessary. But that was just me. I know a lot of people kind of looked at me and were like, you can't play the starters in the final preseason game. But Clint Kubiak's beaten to his own drum. Again, nothing official. We'll wait and see what he has to, what he throws out there tonight. But Clay, it's a very interesting dynamic with a first-year head coach trying to find his way.
2: Yeah, and you know, if the healthy starters play, what do you want to see from that? I mean, you know, what are the outcomes that can be gained from that? And I think a lot of it can be with continuity. Can we see this offense and offensive line working together in a, you know, certain kind of chemistry that you feel like this is the game plan and maybe what the identity looks like for this offense going forward as you start approaching Miami?
1: Well, I think there's a couple different things going on. I think you got to decide what the right guard, who that right guard is going to be. And I think there's a lot of questions with the wide receivers. And I think the best way, above and beyond the operational aspect of it, which there's a lot of guys that have their jobs locked down, and it'll be good for them if they get out there to get one more go at it operationally before the season opener. But I also think there's people that are fighting for jobs, like not necessarily roster spots. There is that element as well, but starting jobs and rotational jobs, and this is one last opportunity to really judge people fairly alongside other starters, if that's the decision that Clint Kubiak makes. And I personally think that is the decision that he should make. When you ask the question, do you want to see the starters and do you think we need to see the starters, I would say yes, resoundingly, to both of those questions. Now, going back to last week, I think what had happened was that was, like you said, Vince, the plan. And I don't think you deviate from the plan just because something might have changed. I think that's a quick way to start, you know, people start looking at you a little bit differently. Like, coach, you said that the plan was this, and then you changed it, you know, midway through. That's not a way that you want to lead. And credit Clint Kubiak for not changing, for not deviating from that. He told guys going in what the plan was, and they stuck to the plan. I have a feeling that the plan was just a little bit different for this week, and we'll see what that plan ultimately was tonight when guys take the field or not.
0: Clint Kubiak was asked about the quarterback position last week and if he was ready to name a starter. And while he was asked about one specific position group, his answer, you know, read loudly. Take a listen.
3: I know I said it last night. I just don't think it ever benefits a player to know that they've have a spot secured. And if there's always a little bit of uneasiness about that, that benefits the whole team, the player and the team.
0: Now, I hear that, and obviously he's talking about Fernando Mendoza and Kirk Cousins. That was the question that was prompt in terms of, are you ready to name Kirk the starter? And he followed up this week on Tuesday when he was asked, are you ready to name a starter, or do you want to see how that competition plays out this week? His answer was the second part to that. He didn't even give you a yes or no. He just, the second part to that. So if all that is true, right, and if he is, and it could be, as we talked about, Vinny, could be just coach speak, right, just trying to, again, keep the fire alive, keep a message to Fernando, a message to Kirk, however you want to look at it. If it is true, though, then you want to see him one last time, right? Maybe it's not in the same ilk and in the same spotlight in regard as maybe the right guard spot, as we talked about yesterday, or maybe those rotational spots of maybe a trade in Stoops and Isaiah Polamalu in terms of all that. But looking at it one more time nonetheless, which is why, again, I go back to what I said last week, and I'll stand by it. I think it's an absolute necessity to see some of the ones today just from a operation standpoint. Now, the question becomes, if you're Raider Nation, if you want to see that, and like selfishly, if I'm Raider Nation, of course, I want to see all the guys now. I'm an impatient person, personally, by nature. Clay knows this all too well. Of course, I want to see everybody right now.
2: No. You'll kick back. You're very laid back in your approach. Yes, very impatient.
0: But I obviously understand the big picture, right? So if there's one person we know almost for certainty we're not going to see, it's Max Crosby. What was the line Clint gave?
2: We want everybody out there.
0: Everybody needs reps.
2: Everyone needs reps.
0: This time of year. But I'm not going to give it to him.
2: No.
0: That's basically what he said.
2: That's fine.
0: So if there is one absolute, it feels like Max Crosby is not the guy. I would also put Brock Bowers in that ilk if you're asking me. But in terms of the starters as a whole, I do think you need something. If it's similar to Arizona, I'm good with that. One series, wham, bam, thank you, ma'am. But I think they need to... whether it's confidence, whether it's operationally, whether it's a rhythm, whether it's, hey, we're back in the huddle together as a unit in Allegiant Stadium against an opposing team. Let's go out and see if we can execute, you know, six to 10 plays.
1: Yeah, and maybe a little bit more. And I think that's going to be on the players. If they go out there, let's say they get the opening kick, and if the first team offense does play and they go down, march down the field and score a touchdown, maybe that's when you say, hey, okay, you guys earned the rest of the night off, you know, or not, you know, depending on what happens in that first drive. So we'll see. And I think for all the reasons that you expressed, it is important for the Raiders starters to be out there. It's different in Los Angeles with the Rams. You're not going to see any of the Rams starters out there. You haven't seen them at all during the preseason. You don't need to. That's a ready to go out and compete for a Super Bowl championship starting day one. So, but the Raiders aren't there yet, and there's a lot of teams that aren't there yet. And for those reasons, you feel like you need a little bit more time to get the starters out there, to get accustomed to playing with each other, the operational aspect that we talked about. But also, if you kind of want to fairly judge a Caleb Rogers and a Jackson Powers Johnson, or whoever that third wide receiver is going to be, or the, you know, what the interior of the defensive line rotation is going to be, and any number of other jobs and rotational jobs that are open in on this team, you give them a chance to go out there and play with the guys that they're going to be playing with if they earn roles, and that's the fellow starters. So I'd be. If I'm Clint Kubiak, I want to see that one more time, and I want to give them a chance to develop that cohesion and chemistry one more time before the real thing starts against the Miami Dolphins.
0: Yeah, and I don't want to keep bringing up other teams, but it is proper context, right? Like, I'm not saying the Raiders aren't playing for anything this year. They're playing for a lot, but I just have never been one to sit there and live in the, oh man, what if he gets hurt? I just don't think you can operate that way. Now, I understand certain certainties, right? Like, there's certain situations I do understand. But when you're a team like the Raiders coming off three wins the prior year, you have the bottom five or top five youngest roster in the National Football League, and that's with a Kirk Cousins on your roster. You need time on task. These are ultra valuable reps and time together for these young guys. And while not all of them are going to play during the regular season in terms of the massive snaps, right? Like, if Fernando's not the starter and Kirk is, at least out of the gate, these are massive snaps for him, because once the regular season gets in, those snaps diminish drastically from the ones to the twos, let alone twos to threes elsewhere on your roster. If you're talking the Keyron Crawfords, if you're talking, you know, the Hezekiah Masses, if you're talking Trey Zoon, whoever you want to put that on, right? And that's why I think it's a good point, Vinny, we start with. We're not just talking about starters in terms of the value. We're talking about guys trying to carve out roles now, rotationally, impact. How do they build their game? I think tonight is a massive game. And that's why I absolutely cannot stand when people say, preseason. It's, for this team, for right now and where they are in their quote-unquote journey, I do think tonight's another big milestone type of night in terms of, okay, where's the progress? Who is making that next leap? And not to, you know, make it bigger than what it is, I do think it has a ton of value tonight. So seeing the starters in some capacity would be where I would go. Again, going back to what I said last week, of that's 24 days between joint practice and week one of the regular season against Miami. That is a whole hell of a lot of time. I'm talking purely for the starters in that respect.
1: And here's the thing, you know, in life you earn things, right? You want to earn the right to not have to play in the third preseason game from your coaches and from everybody else. Go out and win some games. Prove that you don't need that last game, or that you're, you know what I'm saying? Like, you're,
0: yeah,
1: not that you're so valuable. I'm not trying to put it like that, but that we're good. You're good. We trust you to be able to be ready now for the season opener. You don't have to get out there and play. And that's through practice. That's through training camp. That's through body of work. The Rams and other teams, the Buffalo Bills, they'll probably won't play their starters. They've earned that right. They've earned that opportunity, to be able to be put in bubble wrap over there on the sidelines during the preseason, especially that third preseason game. The Raiders just haven't done that, and so you got to go earn it, and this is another opportunity to kind of earn that respect and earn things that you're going to hopefully get down the road. But you got to start winning football games for that to start happening.
0: So 702-365-9200. Again, we're throwing a bunch of questions at you this morning. It's a game day. We want a lot of conversation from the nation. We want the phones lighting up. We want the texts pouring in as they do on game day. So the question is, do you want to see the starters or not? Are you erring on the side of caution, or do you want to see them in some capacity tonight? If you do want to see them, what are you looking for in particular? Is it that first team offense finding the end zone? Is it that first team defense getting a three and out and getting off the field and then calling it a day? What are you looking for in tonight's game? If indeed we see, you know, when we say the ones get out there.
1: And I would add the another element to that. Not only do you want to see him, why do you think? Do you think that they should be out there, and why? Why do the starters need to play tonight? And in your eyes, you know, whether it's the offensive line or whether it's Mike Washington, you know, getting one more dress rehearsal before he might have to start, you know, in the season opener. Not saying that that's where that's headed, but it could. We don't know that one way or another. Is it the wide receivers? Is it the young secondary? There's a lot of different variables to it. So not, I think everybody wants to see the starters. My question would be, why do you think we need to see the starters, and what do you need to see from them tonight to give you a little bit of, you know, peace of mind as we wait now the season opener against the Miami Dolphins?
0: Clay, the word fair is not something that is used a lot in the NFL. Nobody cares if it's fair. It's business. It's professional football. We all understand that, right?
2: But it's a meritocracy.
0: But when we talk about competition, Vinny, you just talked about earning the right to not play and things of that nature, which I agree with at all. But when we talk about fair, And the competitions that we're talking about, you know, we know Mike Washington Jr. is going to play. Clint Kubiak said so as much. We know Caleb Rogers and Jackson Powers Johnson are going to play. He said as much on Tuesday. If you want to go give those guys a fair shake, and this competition is as close as, you know, you say it still is, clearly they're still rotating, and they say the competition is ongoing, you want to give each of them the fair shake, right, to do so. And that's why when we were talking yesterday, I was like, well, how do you grade them if the ones aren't out there? How are you properly looking at them? Or is it just pure execution? That's why I'm like, are we literally going to be able to keep a tally chart tonight? All right, he was on his block. He didn't get pushed backwards. Are we just keeping track like that? Or are you going to throw out the ones, that offensive line, and let both guys get a little bit of run with each and see who fares the best? So when we talk about fair, I think Clint Kubiak has to add that to his equation as he's looking and figuring out how to go about this third preseason game.
2: Yeah, but you know, there's fair and then there's equal. But for fair, there's some position groups where it's come down to like, well, we're going to have to find the right semblance of people that are doing what I'm asking to do. And when I hear him earlier in the week talking about the wide receivers missing assignments, all right, well, now you got a sample size now. We need to make sure that we're seeing the technique that we've been asking for. Are we getting the separation we need? Are we running the routes deep enough? Are we making the right cuts? So for whatever reason, there was a collective of misunderstanding or just the play wasn't where it needed to be. So you got a fair shot to go and find that. And now if it is not with the ones and it's with the twos, either way, we are going to be watching your film very closely to find out, are you doing what we've been asking you to do in that wide receiver room? Because there seems to be jobs up for grabs for that notion and for that group, especially when you head into week one. How many are they going to keep? And also, what kind of receiver are they going to keep? And perhaps what kind of wide receiver are they looking for, perhaps on the waiver wire?
1: I just think the bottom line is they need it. The entire group, the entirety of it, needs to get out there and play and needs reps together. And I think that, you know, whether, you know, not everybody is in the they haven't earned it, you know, category. But this is a collective. And, you know, Vince, how many times do you remember in football practice where somebody screwed up and everybody had to run winchments, right? You know, yeah. I mean, that's how it is. That's how it goes. So, you know, collectively, the Raiders, to me, starters and otherwise, have not earned the right to just say that, hey, when we get to the third preseason game, you guys are off limits. They need the playing time. They need those reps together.
0: I just don't think we... And I say we, I just mean the over-sensing pop. There's so much new. There is so much new and so much youth on this roster that they need it. Yeah. I do think they need it. This would be one of those years where you wish the Raiders had five preseason games. It was back to the old four, and they played in the Hall of Fame game.
1: Oh hell! Don't even think about that, Vince.
0: Well, the toothpaste out of tube. That's not happening again. But what I mean, like, if there was ever a season built for I'm sure Clint Kubiak would be salivating, licking his chops over the opportunity to get those kinds of reps in for all his players. And I'm not just talking about starters. Again, we're talking about impact players to be, right? That may not be this season, but that are going to be ascending players for this team in the future.
1: You know, it would be the interesting thing that you bring up there, if that were the case, is that that's one more decision to make. Should I play these guys or shouldn't I play these guys? Because there's nothing at stake necessarily. Those wins and losses don't count. However, I think he's itching to get to the regular season. I think the Raiders understand, like, there's going to just be a lot of learning on the job, but hopefully, you know, you're in a good position to have some success while you're also learning. And there's no better example of any team where those first 4 weeks of the season are going to be so important and so critical to find that balance between the learning of everything that you just said. You got a lot of young players. You got two new systems, offensively and defensively. You got changes all over the field in terms of the personnel and the scheme and everything like that. That first month of the season is going to be extremely important in trying to figure out how do you win while also making all this massive transition that they are on multiple levels for this football team.
0: In the 70s,
1: Don't talk about it.
0: There were a couple teams that played seven preseason games.
2: But they started in March.
0: They were doing three-a-days in the 70s.
1: Yeah, but in those days, you were selling insurance during the offseason, too. So you came in, maybe not in the best shape to begin with. Now it's a, total year-round thing for these
0: guys.
1: Could
0: you imagine seven preseason games on the schedule? Unfathomable.
2: We're going to play the first one in Japan. It's going to be great. You guys are going to wonder in the Tokyo Dome.
0: Yeah, you're going international. All right. 702-365-9200. Raider Nation, it's your time. We want to hear from you. Do you want to see the starters tonight? Do you want to see them? Do you need to see them? If so, why? What do you want to see? Who do you want to see specifically? 702-365-9200. We're going to get to your calls. Jason Horowitz, voice of the Raiders, will be joining us in hour number two. Case Kiefer of the Las Vegas Sun, hour number three. As well as we'll go behind enemy lines. Aaron Wilson from K-Ron in the Bay. She'll be joining us to give us what we expect to see from the 49ers on the visiting bench. But before then, it is your time. Nation, rise up, stand up, dial that number, 702-365-9200, right here on the tailgate, but first.
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0: is your approach for preseason game number 3? It used to be the dress rehearsal, but how do you approach this one?
1: We'll see Thursday. You know, I don't want to talk about who's playing, who's not playing, but we're gonna get. We'll see Thursday.
2: Great delivery at the end there. That was our very own Q Myers here on Raider Nation Radio 920, asking, what's the plan for the preseason finale against the San Francisco 49ers? And
3: we'll see.
2: That's Clint Kubiak. That was not
4: a good impression. And historically, week 3 was the dress rehearsal. It sometimes now has been moved back
2: set,
4: to.
2: Yeah.
4: Right. That's what I was alluding to earlier, that there's no more that fourth week, which was the ultimate nobody's playing in the fourth week, generally speaking. So, you know, this kind of track.

0: with, if they do play, with how it used to always be. You're sometimes guys would play into the second half sometimes, or at least the first half starters would, because you knew that they weren't going to play in that fourth week, and you didn't want to go that long, like you were talking about, Vince, without playing those guys. That's a lot of time not to play, and so historically, this was the week where your starters did play. It's changed a little bit because, I don't know, everyone, maybe they just associate, it's the last one that doesn't count. Should we actually play our starters, you know? And again, some teams have earned that. Some players have earned that, and some haven't. I think the Raiders right now just haven't, and that's not a bad thing. It's just the reality of their situation.
1: Yeah, where the Raiders are, I just can't subscribe to living in the fear of an injury at this point. I just don't think the team is at a point where they can afford to have that fear at a high level, to where they're just omitting valuable reps and valuable time on task. That's just kind of how I see that. 702-365-9200. Do you want to see the starters tonight? If so, what do you need to see? And specifically, as we get out to the phones here, Kirk O. Chains, Kirk Cousins, maybe the least talked about offensive starter in training camp, because so much focus has been on Fernando Mendoza. Looks like he is the de facto number one. Looks like he will be the guy for the start of the season, right? So if he is out there tonight, what do you need to see from him in particular in terms of running this offense, getting in and out? We've talked about Fernando, all things we want to see throughout this process, but what about Kirk? 15-year NFL vet. Had one series against Arizona, joint practice, didn't play in the Thursday game in Houston. We'll see what tonight looks like. But if he were to, what would you want to see? What do you need to see? Let's get out to the phones. Juan in Las Vegas, good morning. Welcome. What do you got?
2: Hey, good morning, guys. Happy game day. Final preseason game before we get things kicked off. By the way, love the intro to that Raider 49er, bashing theme. That was from the album Getting Kicked Out of the Parking Lot, I think, from Raiderhead. It's always fun to have the 149ers come into town. It's always fun to see them and everything. But as far as the question, yeah, I want to see the starters play. We have to see the starters play. It's going to be a minute before, after the third preseason game in week one. And what I want to see is exactly what we saw in the first drive against the Cardinals. Just smooth, nice execution, no fancy plays. Just, hey, straight football. We just run it down the field, do a couple passes, get in the end zone. They have to play. I'm sorry. This from week three, preseason week three to week one, is a huge gap for the starters not to do anything. I would prefer to see them play, but that is up to Coach Kubiak and them, but that's what I would want to see, just smooth execution, guys, and hopefully at the end of it, we get a nice preseason win to get ourselves ready for week one against the Miami Dolphins. So we'll see. Go Raiders, and see you guys later.
1: Juan in Las Vegas, appreciate you. Thanks so much for the phone call. Hard to disagree with that, Vinny. I mean, to me, the time between the game, for as much new as there is, specifically, not just on the offense, but the defense, too, and that's a portion of this that I know a lot of the focus is on the offense and the offensive starters, but to me, it might be more important that the defensive starters see some run.
0: I completely agree. For everything from assignments, developing chemistry, tackling, they've had some, there have been some issues tackling-wise, stopping the run. Again, You either earn it or you don't, and right now, to me, the Raiders haven't earned a night off in the third preseason game. And look, when we talk about injuries, I mean, I'm sorry, but injuries are happening all over the league right now, obviously the majority of them are during practice. So what are you going to do? Just not do anything at all and just go play the games? That you can't live in a world like that. Unfortunately, injuries are part of this sport, or a part of all sports. And sometimes they happen in actual games. A lot of times they happen in practice. We saw that with Ashton Jeanty. We saw that with Malcolm Kuntz a couple of years ago. So you can only be so careful in life, and you can only be so careful in football. And so injuries are going to happen, unfortunately. I don't think that should be the reason why guys aren't playing tonight.
3: And we remember, like, even when Derek Carr was the quarterback here, he didn't play an awful lot in the preseason. And there would always be this conversation around, or after week one when the Raiders lose, that they needed more cohesion in the preseason. They looked a little off. The timing was off. That stuff could have been mended in with some good, significant reps during the preseason in live action. So even the Raiders aren't even at that spot yet. You think about what a new head coach like Clint Kubiak wants to do is make sure that they get off to a good start. They want to ensure that they get off to a good start. And doing this today with starters at the preseason week three, I think that's the only way to do it.
1: You know, I want a lot. I'm selfish. I want to see a lot. If the starters were to get in, I can't imagine it's going to be what we would term as an extended amount, right? But I want to see some specific things. Like, who's that number three receiver? I mean, I think we're all asking, who's the number one receiver, mm-hmm. right? Kirk getting online with some of them. We've seen in training camp, Kirk and Trey and Jalen have been, you know, connected. But is Malik Benson going to be a real part of this? If so, I want to see him with Kirk. I want to see him find Kirk, vice versa. How much run is Mike Washington Jr. actually going to get? How much growth does he actually have to show in this game for Clint Kubiak? Again, those are questions we necessarily can't answer because only those in the room know what they're looking for and what they need to see or what he's missing, et cetera, et cetera. How much are you going to see from that? Dylan Labbe, how much do you need to see from that with Kirk Cousins, with that offensive line, getting time on task? And then inversely, on the defensive side, how much run are you giving that defensive line? Or let's call it front seven, right? Because we've talked a lot about the secondary, Vinny. But that front seven, that starting defense with Quay, with N'Kobe, you know, Tonka, Laulu, Butler, Malcolm, like Kwity Paye, how much are you going to give them run to kind of get online, get communication, and start going downhill from the get-go in Rob Leonard's defense? Because we saw Rob Leonard run a vanilla defense. Guys were getting gashed on, and then as you started seeing him start and call some of his stuff, throw his fastball, if you will, you kind of saw, again, in a very small sample with thirds and reserves, you kind of saw the makings of, ooh, this is, you see an attacking defense. Can we see some of that tonight? Do you want to show some of that tonight? These are the questions that I have that selfishly I want as a football watcher. But for the organization, you know, how do you go about that? It's a fascinating dynamic tonight.
0: Yeah, and, you know, these two teams play each other in the regular season, so, you know, you have to think about that. It is later on in the season, I think in November, you know, first week of November or so that they play. But so that's going to, you know, figure into it a little bit. It's less, you know, I mean, obviously, visually we're going to see it. But I don't know that you necessarily – you know, do you need to see Mike Washington? What do you need to see from Mike Washington? I just think he needs time running behind the starting offensive line, because there's a very good chance, or there's a chance, that he's going to have to start the game, you know, against the Miami Dolphins. So it behooves you to get Mike Washington time running behind the starting offensive line in a real game. You know, and I think it should be a quarter. I think the starters, to me, if I was in charge, a full quarter. It's not one series or two series. I think it should be a full quarter of action. You know, hopefully that results in, if your defense is playing good, maybe three series that you would get in that first quarter, and maybe even into the second quarter. We'll see how it all plays out. But it from a functional standpoint, like I like what I've seen in Mike Washington. I think he's going to be pretty good as your starting running back if it comes to that, or the number two running back. But I think from a team standpoint, and again an operational standpoint, it behooves you to get him some time behind that starting offensive line, because it may very well come to that to start the season.
1: 702-365-9200. We'll get to more of your thoughts on the text line. Get some of your calls. Starters, do you want to see them tonight? Yay, nay? Bubble wrap them or throw them out there? If they're out there, what do you have to see? Do you need an answer on the right guard competition? Do you need an answer in the wide receiver room? Do you need further confirmation from a Mike Washington? What are the steps on defense that you need to see? Do you need to see a turnover from that starting group? What is it? Why is it? How? 702-365-9200. Right here on the Morning Tailgate, Raider Nation Radio 920.
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5: 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There are other great players. 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
9: The more people that you can, you know, just put in and play, because it's a long season, you know, the better the offensive unit's going to be. You know, we need 7, 8, 9 guys that are ready to play at, you know, after one snap. So the more reps we can get with each other, the better off our unit's going to be. And it's just more guys in the room that are pushing each other, the better our room is going to be.
10: That is Raiders starting center Tyler Linderbaum. Talking about getting time on task, what he needs, what they need as a position group, and again, macro, as an offense. 702-365-9200. Starters, do you want to see him tonight? Do you need to see him tonight? If so, why? On the text line, Michael Perez. Michael says, I need some Kirko chains in my life. One series, he says. Jason says, good morning. We need to get some rhythm and get in sync. Give those bubble players a shot. So some dudes need to play. We also need to realize still having opportunity areas, but this is our foundation of the rebuild. We need to make wise choices.
11: I never have seen this, you know, the sense, except maybe the first preseason game of the one series thing. I want to see multiple series. I want to see the offense go out on the field, do whatever it has to do, do whatever it does in that first series, go to the sideline, talk with the coaches, look at the film, talk about it, communicate, make whatever adjustments need to be made to go back out there on another series. Or, you know, that's why I'm saying at the very least a full quarter. I want to see all of that. Not necessarily see. I think they need to go through all of that together, you know, from the coaches, the players, everything. One series, it doesn't make any sense to me to play one series. I just don't see the value in just one series. I see the value in a full quarter together and at least multiple series so that you can get the semblance or get that, you know, game-like feeling, a real game-like feeling of going to the sideline, talking about things. Hey, what did you see? What's that front that we're looking at? Were we on the same page when we were making the call, the line call? All of those things to me are important, especially the you know, whatever adjustments you're going to make from one series to the next.
10: Our buddy Matt. Men, good morning. I do not want to see any starters on the field tonight. Not a one.
12: Is that a demand?
10: It felt very, what is that, the imperative? That felt very commanding.
12: Yeah, all right.
10: Very strong, Matt. Very strong statement made. Let me ask you
11: does
10: this.
11: Does he explain why?
12: Yeah, because Matt, you got to be open to the facts that like there needs to be a little more time here with this group. This group, you know, it could really benefit from 20 snaps, as you say, Vinny, like a first quarter of full of series, there could be some real benefits here.
10: Matt, talk to us. Tell us why. Have you seen enough? Are you good with what is there aplenty? Matt, we need more answers. But let me ask you this while we wait for that. Fernando Mendoza. Can he close that gap tonight? If again, nothing official. If Kirk is playing, and let's just call for to keep it round numbers, Vinny and Clay. Let's just say Kirk gets the first quarter. What's Fernando getting? And does that allow him to get any closer to where you'd want him to be?
11: If Kirk gets the first quarter, then I would then my plan would be to play Fernando the second and third quarters, take it into the fourth quarter, come back after halftime, go into the locker room, all that that fun stuff, make the adjustments and come out there in the second half and play that third quarter. Do I think he could close the gap? Yeah, I don't know if he's going to be able to close the gap to win the starting job. To start the season, but I do believe that he could change the timeline, the overall timeline, for the Raiders. Like if he goes out there and let's just say that he plays that second and third quarter, and really puts his best foot forward and shows that he made adjustments from last week, et cetera, from the organization. Within the organization, that could say to them, okay, he's a lot closer than we thought he would be at this point. Whereas maybe we were thinking about 6 weeks, somewhere along there, that we could put him in there. Not only do we feel he's closer than that, but also if something were to happen to Kirk, we'd feel really good about Fernando Mendoza stepping up and being the starting quarterback at that point. So, yeah, I think he can close the gap along those lines, maybe not to win the job to start the season, or to be the season's opening starter, but to change that timeline, whatever timeline they may have had coming into training camp for him.
10: Yeah, it feels like that opportunity to grab that week one starter's role was lost last week. Is that a fair? Not that he played bad, like he just didn't do enough to overtake or get close enough. Is that fair?
11: I legitimately don't know.
10: Like, it feels, without having any tangible, hey, Coach Kubiak said this, right? It just feels like that Texans preseason game, you were at the joint practice, so you can speak more on that, but like that preseason game, we said it the day of, a week ago today, we needed numbers out of Fernando Mendoza. Like, we needed some pop in what we saw. And what we saw, I think, more good than the bad, even though the pick six highlighted everything. I don't know if there was enough pop to sit there and say, is he really a week one starter to overtake Kirk?
11: Right. And I don't know if they were looking at it from that, through that lens. So I can't get into their head, so I don't know.
10: Right, that's what I mean. That's what the answer to that is.
11: But I do think they went back and watched the tape and said, some of the things that we thought might have been Fernando's fault or whatever, wasn't necessarily his fault. So I think the tape didn't lie in that case, probably for the better for Fernando Mendoza. Like at first blush, at first glance, you're looking at the numbers, if you're thinking of it along those terms right after the game, and saying, maybe not the best night for Fernando Mendoza. But I think when you go back and watch the tape, it changes your perception of the night that he had. And by the way, whether it was the drop or the poke, poke ball away from Malik Benson,
10: right,
11: those changes the numbers considerably.
10: Right, right,
11: neither
10: right.
11: one of those were his fault. He threw good balls in both of those cases.
10: Regardless of what anybody thinks, he's clearly doing enough to keep this a, quote, competition.
11: Yeah.
10: At sure. bare minimum, he's doing enough there. So we'll take that feather in the cap. 702-365-9200. We'll open up the phone lines coming up in hour number two. Get to more of your thoughts. But coming up next, it's the voice of the Raiders, Jason Horowitz, right here on the Morning Tailgate, Raider Nation Radio 920.
0: I love you guys. Let's go!
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7: 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Vin Sapienza, Vinny Bonsignor, and Clay Baker. Coming to you live from Las Vegas here on a Thursday, game day, August 27th, 2026, the preseason finale. Raiders, 49ers, an old battle of the Bay reignited in Southern Nevada. Good morning, everybody. Hope you're fired up. This is where Vinny says, Vince, pace yourself, pace yourself. But the espresso's kind of kicked in a little bit. Vinny, can't help myself. I am fired up because just the thought of seeing starters as a football watcher gets me very excited because I am itching. I'm jonesing for the start of the regular season. We still got a little bit of time, but the information, the evaluation continues starting tonight. Do you want the starters to play? Do you think they need to play? If so, what are we looking for? And I know a lot of the focus goes to the offensive side of the ball. We spent basically the entire first hour on it. But I really want to hone in for a second on the defense. Because one of the biggest question marks is, what is Rob Leonard's defense? What is this going to look like? New linebackers. Max Crosby back in the fold. We're not going to see him tonight. But what are the other guys? Who are the other guys? Can the other guys be other guys, or are they just going to be other guys? And that secondary that we have talked for a long time, can they take the next step? Whatever step that looks like, can they take it? Or is it going to look more of the same like we saw the past couple weeks, Vinny? And I do think the defense, for me, as much as Fernando and Kirk are going to garner the headlines and they're going to be the names on the marquee, I have a lot of questions about the defense. What say you?
8: Yeah, and for sure. I mean, there's no question. I mean, this is, again, a team that won three games last year. You know, we don't like to dwell on the past, but that is what it is. Seven games over the last 2 years. The roster needs a lot of work. The defense needs a lot of work. The offense needs work together. And it's all beneficial. These reps that they're going to get tonight, if they're out there, are beneficial for the readiness to start the season, and then you kind of restart the starting line and take it from there. I think this is a team that throughout the year, I think we've characterized this season coming up as one of, you need to see genuine progress, and that might not always be reflected in the one loss record. This is a tough schedule that this team plays. They've got to play their division, which is among the best in the NFL, and then they got to play arguably the best division on paper right now in the NFL in the NFC West. That's one of the teams that they're playing is the San Francisco 49ers, the Seattle Seahawks, the Los Angeles Rams. We won't really talk about the Arizona Cardinals. That kind of is what it is, but who knows what the Cardinals are going to look like by the time the Raiders play them. You know, you can never predict things in the NFL, but the bottom line is, among those games and some other tough games, this is a tough schedule. So I don't know that how this is going to be reflected, the progress that the Raiders show or don't show in terms of the one-loss record. But for me, that is what this season is about. So tonight is another chance to really build on the momentum, the progress that they've created for themselves during training camp, and to get prepared for the season opener. I think it's vital that they get time together, and defensively just as much as offensively.
0: So for me, I'd like to see how this defensive line starts to gel with a run-stopping philosophy, because we have seen teams start to run on them. And you know, even last week when Fadu Kassi is stopping the run, and the newly acquired Raider, are guys looking around the room like Thomas Booker, Tonka Hemingway, Laulu, like, all right, we really have to start predicating a stoppage against the run. Pegues played well against the run. Gary Smith, rather. But when you think about what's coming up for Miami, that's a run-heavy offense. They're definitely going to try to push the run a lot. So who's stepping up in this Raiders game tonight in that room on the defensive line in that position group that's going to be stopping the run? And I want to see, you know, maybe some new names or names that have been established there, because we know that they can provide a pass rush. Can they do both?
7: You brought the name Gary Smith. I just want to see him stop the run. I don't care what philosophy Rob Leonard runs, and I agree with you. It is going to be fascinating to see what they do. Well, I just, vanilla or not, right, Clay? Like, I think vanilla or not, you just want to see them stop the run.
8: Win battles, tackle, period, exclamation point. That's really what we're talking about right now.
7: Yeah, I think that's the biggest win that I'm looking for in the defense. I mean, Clay, you brought up Gary Smith, and it's fascinating you did, because we didn't get time to touch on him. Marcus Johnson brought up that as a guy who it could be a sneaky roster guy. Again, we'll see this weekend. Could be a sneaky guy. Adam Butler, when he had his podium time, again, the days run together, Clay, but whenever Adam Butler spoke, I want to say it was week and a half ago, whenever it was, we asked him, like, who has really stood out, and kind of everybody was waiting for him to say Tonka, because everybody has said Tonka on the defensive line. He's like, Gary Smith is, you can't move him. Like, you just cannot move him. And so he kind of garnered my attention a little bit, and as Marcus Johnson pointed out yesterday, Houston couldn't run the ball in the second half. Again, take it for what it is, reserves, thirds, all those different things. But when you're talking about guys battling for roster spots, looking at roster cuts, trying to find answers along that defensive line to stop the run, that's a big guy that you just can't simply miss. So I'm very fascinated to see what the defense can, cannot do if starters do play. Now is the time, though, to welcome in the voice of the Raiders, Jason Horowitz. Were we getting that last few steps in on the elliptical? Yeah. What were we doing? I know we like to get that workout in before the call.
9: We do. Not yet this morning, though. I was taking care of a couple other things back home. But all is well. Okay. All is well. You know what's interesting, guys, for about the Raiders in this particular cutdown day is that we have to all remember that the Raiders have the number one part of the waiver wire, and they will for the first month of the season. So, you know, we were doing the math yesterday in our production meeting. There's 37 guys, give or take, who are going to be cut by 32 teams. There are going to be 1,200 or so players cut on Sunday. And the Raiders can claim as many as they want without even having to bat an eye, right? Like, they see someone get cut, and they want that guy's a Raider. And so what I think is interesting is we look at the 53-man roster. Yes, they're cutting down to 53. Yes, there's the chance to put a couple of guys who got hurt in training camp, like a Dante Thornton on IR, with the ability to return. Yes, there's the practice squad and all that stuff. But the Raiders 53 isn't really 53, because I would expect them to bring in a host of players, because there's no one in the way.
8: Correct. So how active do you expect them to be, and at what positions?
9: And I expect him to be very active. Let me balance that, Vinny. I expect him to be active, and I'm going to guess, you know, every team in the league is doing this. You know, they've got guys who are looking at four teams' rosters. I think these two guys might be available. I think this position might be available. Like, for instance, we're playing the 49ers tonight. The 49ers have seven or eight wide receivers who could make the team. They're not keeping seven or eight wide receivers, right? Is there one or two of those guys who everyone's looking at? They're like, okay, if that guy comes available, I'm claiming him, right? So every person, every team in the league, the Raiders have a responsibility for, and particularly the positions that they think a team has depth and a couple guys are going to get cut. And so they're looking at that. So I expect them to be active. The way that Kubiak has talked at the podium and the way that we've seen the wide receiver group play, I'd expect him to be active at wide receiver. I would expect him to be active possibly at linebacker. And then, you know, you guys were just talking about Gary Williams. Kirk and I marveled at Fatakasi last week, 4 days after being signed, making a couple of plays in the backfield. He's a guy that I would think, as a veteran and all that stuff, is going to make the roster too. So, you know, I expect them in those three particular areas to see what's out there. And then don't forget about corner. You know, like, we focus very heavily on the young guys who are going to be opposite Eric Stokes. And it seems like it's Darian Porter's job for now. But are they happy with – they're going to keep Mathis. They're going to keep McCoy. Are they happy with Richardson? You know, are they happy – with Greedy Vance? Are they happy with those guys, or are they going to go try and find a different corner to be that fourth or fifth corner?
0: Jason, then, when you just going back to the wide receiver room, all right, who needs to have this final, you know, little dress rehearsal the most? Who needs to really show up? Because it seems like we see a lot of guys kind of playing at the same level. No one has separated themselves from the pack necessarily, other than the rookie Benson.
9: Yeah, I mean, Clint Kubiak said at the podium the other day that, like, the wide receiver room needs to have accountability. Like, he said that to you guys. You know, that's not a production meeting to us and the TV crew. He said that in public. And so they are looking for someone who is going to step up, be consistent, beat man coverage, and go make some plays. Now, obviously, Jalen Naylor is going to be on the roster. Kirk Cousins, we talked to him yesterday, and he talked about Trey Tucker. And how much, like, he's like the speed is real. He's like, you have to overthrow him and he'll go get the ball, you know? So, and he also said that, you know, Kirk's been in the league now 14, this is going on 15 years. And he was telling us when you get speed guys, he's like, most of the time you get speed guys and you know what they're doing 80% of the time, it's go routes. Mm-hmm. He's like, but Trey Tucker lined up in the slot when he was at Cincinnati. And so he's doing that. He's doing stuff in, he's doing choice routes. And so he's really impressed with Trey Tucker. So I think, you know, everyone's talking about the Raiders have a number one, and the answer is Brock Bowers is the number one, and they need to figure out who's going to be the leading quote-unquote receiver, and I think Trey is that guy. So what that means is, you know, Jack Besh, he is not getting away from people, right? Jack Besh is not going to have the speed to have massive separation, so he's going to have to make contested catches. Malik Benson, they like Malik Benson. They really do. But, you know, I think Coach Kubiak just tracked last week up to a couple of mental mistakes, and he's got to clean those up. So you'd hope that he has a bounce back game, because you're going to see him a lot tonight. So look, we know the names of the receivers that are there. Devin Tompkins is the guy who has been the main return man all throughout camp and all throughout these preseason games. So if you're looking at who's the fifth receiver, he's certainly got an inside track to that because of his return game. But I think you're looking at, you know, a Benson, a Tompkins, a Besh, who can step up. And then, is there somebody on that back end, a Chase Roberts, a Brandon Johnson, any of those guys who just goes out and absolutely wows tonight, where you're like, oh, maybe we do need to keep him?
7: Jason Horowitz, the voice of the Raiders, on the TV call tonight for the preseason finale, Raiders 49ers. So nothing official. Kubiak told us on Tuesday. We'll have to wait and see Thursday. It is Thursday, but we'll have to wait and see closer to kickoff. Starters, getting them, we're not. We've been asking the question, do you want to see the starters out to Raider Nation? If so, what are you looking for today? If the starters were to go out there today, Jace, what are the biggest boxes that need to be checked for you?
9: Yeah, I think he wants to see the starters. Now, again, we will find out tonight, but I believe that they want to see the starters gel together. You know, the offensive line. Remember, here's the other thing about this guy. Obviously, you don't want to lose anybody to injury, right? That's the biggest, oh my God, I can't believe that happened. But there's 17 days till the Raiders play again, you know? And so if they don't play, if the starters don't play, and you think back to the fact that not a single starter played last week,
7: yeah.
9: Now you're talking 2 weeks, that's four. What is it now? What would that be, 30 days between the starters playing a game and then the opening day, you know, August 13th to September 13th, so 31 days. That's a long time, guys. So I believe that they want to see the starters go out there, move the football, have a play rep count, you know, get 3-4 touches for whoever that is. And here's the other thing I think is going to be interesting because, you know, Ashton's injury, although it seems from all reports that he's going to be okay. Now, does that mean back week one, week two, week three? I don't know. But what does that mean for who carries the football tonight as well? You know, they want to see Mike Washington. They know that he can run the football. We've all seen that. But if Mike Washington has to get extended reps, they need to know if he can pass protect. You know, they need to know if he can go out and route. All of those things that Ashton we learned about over the last couple of years. So we need to know that from Mike Washington. So I think they need to manage that as well. So there's a lot of things that are going into it. My hunch is that they would like to see the starters get some snaps.
8: What do you want to see from the offensive line and Kirk Cousins if Kirk plays tonight?
9: Yeah, I want to see the same thing we saw in game one. I want to see them move guys. I want to see the running backs, you know, get 2 or 3 yards beyond the line before they even have to get touched. I want to see some precision in and out of the huddle for Kirk Cousins, which we saw in game one. I don't think they're doing this, but I'd like to see a deep ball. You know, like Kirk's got that in him, and I'd like to see, you know, a Trey Tucker deep ball or something along those lines, because at some point they are going to need to find that in the game. You know, it's too hard to march up and down the field 70 yards and 9-10 plays every time. You got to get a couple of big broken plays. And we've seen a couple of those from Mike Washington in the preseason. And then, you know, Aiden had a couple of big plays in the fourth quarter last week. I'd love to see that from the opening offense as well. And then, you know, from the defense, Vinny, I know that the starters didn't play last week. I thought the defense played really well last week. Now, again, it was against the Texans. The Raiders 2s and 3s after the opening drive by C.J. Stroud was against the Texans 2s and 3s. But you take away that opening drive, remember, the next day was a pick 6. The rest of the game, the Raiders defense gave up 6 points. And they were both 50-plus yard field goals, including a 58 or a 59-yarder. So I thought the Raiders defense last week played pretty well. And I'd like to see the first team defense, if they're out there for the first set of couple drives, get a couple of stops.
0: All right, well, then for Fernando Mendoza, in order to make the most out of his reps and to even continue to further his case to compete for a starting role, what do you need to see? Is it more of a mistake-free game or a game where you say taking deep shots and showing off the arm?
9: Well, we've seen some of those laser throws. You know, I think at this point people have seen a couple of glimpses of those. I think for Fernando, and he's talked about this, the pace of the moment speeds up because you're an NFL quarterback, you're in the NFL, you know, you're trying to put out there, all those things have sped up. And so for Fernando, you'd like to see him go and clean up what didn't go well last week, you know, have to go to his third and fourth options and not make a mistake, right? Set his feet. You know, calm feet is something he's talked about a lot. Now he uses a different phrase, and I don't mean tranquilo, I mean something else, but, if you can keep your feet calm, he's going to make the throws better. And so I think you'd like to see him do that. And I'd also like to see, you know, a moment where he has to escape the pocket and throw it on the run. Because I think that's something he's going to have to do. And we all know in college, he can run the football. He ran for almost 300 yards and he had the 7 touchdowns. So, not that we want to see him take hits in the preseason, but let's get outside the pocket and make some throws.
7: Clint Kubiak was asked if, he's ready to name a starter, or if that competition continues this week. And his answer was the second part. He wouldn't even say competition continues. From your perspective, is there anything Fernando can do tonight that will not...
9: You don't even have to finish the sentence. There's you don't even have to finish the sentence. Okay. They're going to say it's competition, and I get what the whole aspect. They don't want anyone to be comfortable. They want everyone to go out there and play the best of their abilities. Practice like you're playing for a job. You're competing in practice. You're competing in the games. They're building the culture. You know, there's even words, and Kirk Cousins was telling us this yesterday. There's even words here that Coach Kubiak and staff are using to change things up to give the different perspective of what something is. Mm-hmm. They don't call them walkthroughs. They call them ACTs. And I have it written down somewhere what ACT stands for. But they're not calling them walkthroughs. They're using different words. They're trying to change all of that to change the mentality. So I get the idea of competition. But guys, you have been at all of these practices. We have seen these practices. Most of the time, Kirk Cousins is getting the reps with the one. And Kirk has, at the moment, been better. And so here's the other thing, too. Kirk and Fernando know what the deal is.
7: Right.
9: You know, I don't mean they know who's the starter, but they know what the deal is. Kirk came here under no pretense that he was going to be the starter for the long term. He came here knowing what the Raiders were going to do, and he's comfortable with that. And which means he's got the ability to just go out and let it rip. And he's healthy, and he looks that part. And, you know, you talk to this guy, and you hear him describe quarterback play, and it's just, wow, he gets it. He gets what Coach Kubiak's doing, and he gets, and he knows what he likes, and he knows what the guys in the huddle need, and he's talking about what he needs to do to make sure that the running backs know what they need to do. Like, he gets all the nuances of it. And look, the future of the Raiders is Fernando Mendoza, and we all think and hope it is going to be a long one and a really good one. But for the immediacy, it is Kirk Cousins' job, and I will be absolutely floored if Fernando's the starter against Miami.
7: All right, well, Jason, let me ask you this then this way. You talk to Kirk. How is he handling it? Because it's one thing to sit there and everybody understands the writing on the wall. It's another thing for him to be that guy with a young pup, you know, breathing down his neck, and everybody asking Kirk about Fernando, asking every teammate about Fernando. So it's one thing. Yeah, it sounds great. I understand the deal. How is he handling it?
9: Great. I think he's handling it great. And we had, you know, Rich Gannon, Kirk Morrison, and I with Kirk Cousins, and then the guys who were doing the radio tonight as well. We sat and talked to him for a solid half hour, 20, 30 minutes yesterday. And he went through a whole bunch of things. It's really remarkable the amount of play callers he has had who are now head coaches in the NFL, right? And the best offensive minds in the NFL. And it's worked out really well. But I asked before he left yesterday, I said, how did Atlanta change your perspective about what you're doing now? And he's like, I never felt the wind behind me in Atlanta. You know, I was told in Minnesota they were going to draft a quarterback, and I was told in Atlanta they weren't planning to, and then they did. And obviously, you know, that all those things of coming off the injury and just things never felt right. He's like, it's totally different here. I know exactly what I signed up for. I know Fernando's asking me things. He wants my advice. I'm asking him things. Both those guys have talked about Jacob Clark and Aiden O'Connell, but Jacob Clark is a guy who could be a coach tomorrow. You know, because he just gets so, like, the room itself is working. And you know, Kirk said something yesterday, and then he pointed to Rich Gannon. He's like, I think you'd agree with this. He's like, people remember the end of your career. I had a couple of rough years in Atlanta, and it didn't go well. And if that was it, I think people would remember that. But I don't think that's it. And he said, all's well that ends well. And I think he really gets it. You know, now, if they're playing well and winning games and he gets pulled in week 9, you know, let's say they're 5-3 and they pull him for Fernando, maybe he'll have a different tune. But right now, with what he signed up for, what's happening, his understanding of what's around him, his trust in Tyler Linderbaum, and what he's hoping to build here, and his relationship with Clint Kubiak and the staff, I think he totally gets it, and I think he's totally appreciative of it.
8: So, We know, and I'm with you, that you know, he can't close the gap to be the starter. But do you think that Fernando Mendoza can change the timeline? Maybe give them a little bit more assurances. Nope. That he could.
9: No,
8: I'm talking about the timeline. I'm talking about the timeline of playing this year. Like, if you, so let me ask you then, If you're somebody who believes, no, he has to sit all year, and he goes out there and continues to play well tonight, that doesn't change it in your mind. You don't say, no, you know what, maybe if Kirk were to go down, I'm completely comfortable now with Fernando Mendoza, or not, based on what he's done already and what he's done, what he might do tonight, and maybe change your timeline of, you know what, he's way more ready than I thought he would be at this point. So I would be comfortable in making a change after 4 weeks if the season starts sliding in a different direction.
9: No, because I don't think the timeline has anything to do with right now. I think the timeline has everything to do with how this team plays in the regular season. So I don't think...
8: No, I agree with that. I agree with that, but take that out. I'm talking about your comfortability with Fernando Mendoza. Forget the record. I'm talking about you and the coaches looking at Fernando and saying, we'd be good with him if something were to happen. Let's say something were to happen. There's nothing he could do tonight that you would say, maybe we'd have to go to Aiden O'Connell. Like, if he played badly, you're not...
9: No. My comfort with Fernando going in is comfortable... no matter what happens, because I think there's a lot that Fernando can do. I really do.
8: I'm with you on that.
9: And this team is not going now. Now we'll get to the.
8: So the reason that you're not starting. So the reason that you wouldn't start him is
9: because you don't have to.
8: because
9: Kirk Cousins at the moment is better. He is better.
8: At this particular moment,
9: he is better, and there's not a person on this staff, now maybe the front office and the ownership, whatever, is thinking differently, but there's not a player on this team that isn't worried about winning games tomorrow, and there's not a person on this staff that isn't worried about winning games tomorrow. And we talked about this, guys. Players don't know when their careers are over. They don't know if they're coming back. They don't know what all of those things. They don't think about 2 years from now, right? I mean, Max Crosby was livid because they shut him down when the season was over, right? Players don't think that way. And Kirk Cousins knows, and I mean knows with all honesty, that the deal is at most, at this team, a one-year thing. And Fernando is absolutely the future of this team, and they're going in that direction. He knows it. He says it. He respects it. He gets it. All of those things. But why? And I mean this honestly. Why? Why do we have to worry about 2027, 2028 if 2026 is a chance to be okay or good? And here's the reason I keep saying to you: there is no guarantee that 2027 will be better if Fernando plays and struggles in 26. And the same way that there's no guarantee that 2027 will be good if he sits and watches and plays in 27, there's no guarantee either way. So go for today and then throw in Fernando when you're ready.
7: It's the voice of the Raiders, Jason Horowitz.
9: The voice of the Raiders has been very consistent about this, guys. I have not, it's not like just buying the team. Clint Kubiak said this in February, they prefer it, all those things. Like, I do respect the fact that there are absolutely players who can learn.

0: we watched Derek Carr, but David Carr was sacked 72 times as a rookie. Never worked out, right? And you can go on and on and on down the list. So I just, sometimes I wonder that, and we're always in this hurry because Fernando is this wonderful thing, and I truly believe he is going to be a Pro Bowl and who knows what more than that quarterback. But I don't think it's like you have to play him now for him to get there or sit right now. I don't think it's either or. I think it can work out both ways.
1: Jace, who are you going to be yelling at on the call tonight?
0: Probably Perch.
1: Yeah, that makes sense.
0: Did you guys hear him talk about protractors in the first quarter last week?
1: He was
0: talking about how he really likes Strange Duke's angles.
1: Yeah.
0: And he's like, you know, protractors. I'm like, kids don't use protractors anymore.
1: I was trying to see if I had an old one. I was going to bring it to the stadium today and give to him for the broadcast purposes, but I couldn't.
0: Those things called when you need to draw a perfect circle when you put the pencil down.
1: It's the cool thing. It's the cool thing. I don't know what it's called, but it's
2: the compass.
1: Oh, the compass.
2: Yeah.
1: Look at Clay.
2: Hey, geometry.
1: Clay, you're the.
0: Yay. How, yeah. Let me ask you guys this, you know, because there's this, I think all four of us agree based off what has happened that Kirk Cousins will start against Miami. And if he gets hurt, Fernando's going to play. If the team's not doing well, Fernando's going to play.
2: The gods have spoken. Jason, are you there?
3: Talk about a cliffhanger.
1: That is an
2: absolute. Now we'll never know.
1: The way he built that question.
2: Jason, you cut out on us.
0: Yeah.
2: Go ahead with your rejoiner.
0: Oh, no. Darn the windows at the W and their lack of cell phone service. I think if what, you know, the Raiders keeping three quarterbacks is an interesting conversation because this staff clearly likes Aiden O'Connell. And I think this staff truly believes that they had to play him. And I just wonder how different front offices believe in the value of a third quarterback versus, you know, essentially being your 52nd, 53rd guy, as opposed to a sixth linebacker or a 11th defensive back or a 10th offensive lineman, right? Like most of the time, that guy is not playing anyway. So for me, I think a third quarterback, if you value that, is interesting. I think a lot of people think the Raiders are going to trade Aiden O'Connell. I'm not so sure about that.
1: It's an interesting thought. Food for thought. Jason Horowitz, voice of the Raiders, on the call tonight. The TV on the tube. Jason, we appreciate you. Get that workout
0: Vinny,
1: in,
0: you
1: huh?
0: Vinny, you know I like and respect you so much.
3: Oh, well, likewise. I just think when I hear Clint Kubiak talking about he needs reps to get better, I'm like, those reps are going to be needed whether it's this year or next year, and I don't understand.
0: 100%.
3: Putting it off. That's where the Raiders are. Because, yeah. You know, when you say a good season, what is a good season? And, like, realistically, what's a good season for you?
2: All right, well, I'll tell you what. Let's get that next week from Jason as we need to take a break. Jason Horowitz, have a great game. We'll see you down there at Allegiant.
0: Bye, guys.
2: Bye. 702-365-9200 is the number. Let's continue on with this spirited debate. 702-365-9200. Your call's next here on the Morning Tailgate Raider Nation Radio 920. But first, a quick one from Vinny.
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20: 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Do you want to see the starters tonight? If so, what do you need to see? What do you want to see? Who do you want to see it from? Out to the phones we go, waiting patiently. Papa Meech, good morning. Welcome to the tailgate.
21: After Jason's interview, holy cow, didn't agree with a lot of stuff he was talking about. So my first question is, do you guys feel that 1,000,000% that Coach Kubiak has final say, and he gets no pressure about anything from Spytek or what Brady has said in the past about sitting quarterbacks and how good it might be and all that stuff. Do you guys feel that he is the one calling all the shots?
0: Time for yes, I do. And if he was adamant that he believed that Fernando was ready, it should be. He's clearly the best option right now. I think he could make that compelling case and win that argument. So in that sense, I do believe that he has the final say. Do I believe that there's more of an organizational decision going on right now and an approach with Fernando Mendoza? 1,000%. And I respect that thought process. And I understand where to me, this feels like a Russell Wilson, New York Giants type of situation last year, where you got a quarterback, a veteran quarterback who's been okay, the last couple of years, not great. And 2 years ago, it wasn't very good at all. It got a little bit better last year, kind of like what happened with Russell in the last 2 years before he got to the New York Giants. But I think the future is Fernando Mendoza. And I think the way the Giants were constructed last year, the way the Raiders are constructed last year, I think circumstance is going to dictate it's time to get Fernando Mendoza out there, and let's start expediting what Clint Kubiak talked about in terms of you need reps in this league to get better, real reps. There's only so much you can do learning on the sideline. I'm not a big subscriber in that at all. You can name me all the quarterbacks that did it this way, all the quarterbacks that did it that way. You know what usually wins out at the end of the day? Talent. Talent's ultimately going to, you could talk about some of these quarterbacks that failed, but it wasn't just one team that they failed with. Many of them have gone on to other teams, and it just didn't work out. Fields, the quarterback from, who was it? The Chicago Bears had drafted him. He's been to a couple of different spots right now. It looks like he's probably going to just be a backup quarterback. He's not the star that everybody thought he might have a chance to be. There's a lot of those types of quarterbacks that just weren't good enough at the end of the day to be day in, day out, high level NFL starters. So, and there's a bunch of different ways that every team has gone about it. I think because of where the Raiders are, it's not a playoff team. I think they're going to be hard pressed to win 7-8 games, maybe, top of the line right there. We'll see what happens. That this is a year where you can afford to, get a young quarterback like Fernando Mendoza out there and get him the type of reps. But I could also see them trying to maximize the season as best as possible with the Kirk Cousins and give that a run to start out with and see where that takes them, and then ultimately let the circumstances decide where you're going to go with Fernando Mendoza.
21: Well, you just can't let him sit the whole season and not play him.
0: I agree.
21: And have some reps. And I think I love Jason, but that was a silly comment. And one other thing, guys, I don't know if the nation, and maybe you can clear this up for me, but this game is not being nationally televised tonight, and I'm going to have to scramble to figure out how I'm going to watch it, if I even can watch it, because I've done some research, and it looks like your local station, Channel 5 Fox, is showing it with Jason Horowitz doing the announcing, but there's no national telecast of this game, so I don't know how the non-local...
0: Well, where are you located?
21: In Colorado.
0: Okay, you should be able to, if you sign up for, I think it's NFL Plus and maybe even ESPN Plus, they've got out-of-town, I have it, so now if you're... A couple of weeks ago, I was actually in the San Francisco area, and because it was being televised on one of the local channels there, but being delayed, I didn't have access. There were restrictions involved. But if you're in Colorado and you sign up for ESPN Plus, and I'll do a little bit more research. ESPN Plus and NFL Plus, I think it's called. You can absolutely get out of town preseason games. So you're not in any kind of a restricted area in Colorado right when it comes to the Raiders.
21: Can I just say one more thing, guys, and then I'll end it up. And that is, I think a big PR move by the NFL. And I did a commentary on this about a week ago, and my thoughts were. Local markets get all this stuff. They move to Vegas, and you guys see all the games. And I think the NFL, for a big, huge PR move, should say, okay, if you're a team like the Raiders or any other team that's moved to different areas, Oakland, now we're going to consider you for the fans because you supported our team all those years and the Raiders and helped us build the league. Oakland, L.A., and Las Vegas are now going to be considered local markets. And I think if they made that move, the NFL fans would be wow. It'd be the huge PR move that would really make a lot of fans happy. It's not going to help me in Colorado, but I think the places that really help support and the fans build up the NFL in those markets, if they redefine those markets as local markets, I think it would be a big PR boom for the NFL.
2: I agree, Papa. 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I have a four-pack for tonight. $2 beer night, that's Thirsty Thursdays, and it's country night against Sugarland, the Space Cowboys. So be caller number 9. We get you that four-pack here at 702-365-9200. 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
10: Basher on the inside slot. Fernando looking left across the middle. Caught. Touchdown. Jack Besh. Fernando Mendoza. A rifle.
0: Yes.
10: To Jack Besh. And the Raiders score six. Touchdown. 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
20: 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Clay, are you ready?
2: I'm ready.
20: Do you hear the voices? Mm-hmm. Fernando.
2: Mm-hmm. I hear it. Hear it in my mind when I sleep. Thanks a lot, Raider Reggie.
20: Let's get out to back to the calls. PDX Raider in Portland, good morning. Welcome to the tailgate.
11: Hey, good morning, guys. Hey, I just wanted to maybe talk about a different perspective on the Kirk Cousins-Fernando thing that I don't think I've heard. Mm-hmm. And that is basically with Kirk's experience in this offense, he's almost like a coach on the field. And I think it's more about getting Kirk out there with the ones and playing through the season or whatever part of the season he's going to do to get them all up to speed on what's going on. The most difficult thing for a rookie stepping in is when you don't have absolute handle on the offense is getting everybody aligned, making sure everybody's doing their job, getting your timing right. And I think Kirk Cousins is going to give that for the receivers and the O-line and the running backs, getting them in the right calls, getting them positioned. And then that way, later on in the year, if the season's going south, Fernando steps in, the rest of the team is kind of more ingrained in what the offense should be doing and not 100% relying on Fernando. I do think I agree with Jason that, look, if we're 5-3, 6-3, and season's going great, why would you throw Fernando in on that? I would let Kirk go as far as he can, take this team as far as he can. Because, you know, Raider fans, we've been struggling for wins. I would love to see even an 8-9, 9-8 season. You know, so I wouldn't be, I wouldn't have a problem with Fernando sitting for a long time or if through the whole season.
20: PDX, thanks so much for the phone call. I think that's really good perspective. I think we've touched on that earlier in the year that, you know, Kirk is here to help get the offense online as well because, again, there's a lot of new. Here's, I think, the best way to explain it. And if you see holes in this, poke it as you will. Understanding the caveat that I would like Fernando to start week one because I think he is ready to do so. And as if I'm Raider Nation, I'm okay with going through the lumps. Because he is the future. That being said, the Raiders put together a structure by adding the highest level insurance policy you could to the number one overall pick being Fernando and Kirk Cousins. What was available to the Raiders in terms of free agency, Kirk Cousins was probably, correct me if I'm wrong, the highest level insurance policy you could have. Which, when you do that, okay, the insurance policy is self-explanatory. If he's not ready, you have a guy that can do the job. But you're also painting the scenario to where now Fernando, on any other team that's probably building, yeah, he's a starter week one, mm-hmm. without question. But in this particular situation that the Raiders created by going out and get Kirk Cousins, he had to be undeniable in terms of being better or same level as Kirk Cousins today. That's not the case. Today, again, on August 27th, that is not the case. So he had to be undeniable in the fact that he was the better option, because at the end of the day, especially when you have a first-year head coach in Clint Kubiak, he also has to answer to the entirety of the team. And if you're sitting there saying that the best option right now is the guy we're not playing, then you're going to have a whole lot of angry guys on the team. And so I do think there is a sweet spot in this whole scenario that I think we're inevitably going to get, where Kirk Cousins takes it to start, Fernando comes in, doesn't look back.
0: Yeah, kind of like what we were talking about with the New York Giants situation. There's been the Drake May with the New England Patriots. You know, they rolled with a veteran quarterback for the first few weeks, and then they handed it off to Drake May. And that's what I would, if I'm the Raiders, that's how I would handle it. Now, the caveat being, if you're playing well, then you just roll with it. Everyone in the locker room deserves that. The organization deserves that. The fans deserve that, without question. If that's the decision that you're going to make to start the veteran, then you let it roll. If you're winning, you ride that out, but not too long. Like I don't. If I'm the Raiders, like an 8-win season with Kirk, I don't know, and not playing Fernando, I don't know what the value.
20: If you're 4-2 the first 6 weeks, though, then what?
0: Yes, you stay with Kirk Cousins for sure.
20: Yeah, that's. Yeah. We'll get to that. We'll see. What we will get to is hour number three here on the Morning Tailgate. Case Kiefer of the Las Vegas Sun set to join us. We'll go behind enemy lines. Also coming up in the next hour with Aaron Wilson over there in the Bay. We'll continue to get your thoughts up on the text line. Your call 702-365-9200. It's the Tailgate.
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20: 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Vince Sapienza, Vinny Bonsignor, and Clay Baker coming to you live here on a Thursday, August 27th, 2026. Game day once again, preseason finale. Raiders, 49ers, starters, are they starting? Will we see them bubble wrap or throw them out on the field? We're asking you, 702-365-9200, what do you want to see? Do you want to see Kirko and the boys? Do you want to see Robbie Leonard's number one unit out there running downhill, making plays? What specifically are you looking for kickoff tonight, 5 o'clock at Allegiant Stadium? We'll continue to get your thoughts on the phones, on the text line as well, but joining us now, our guy. To some, he's simply Case. Others know him as Mr. Kiefer. Las Vegas Sun, Las Vegas Weekly, We call him
0: Case.
20: Morning, Case.
1: How are you? Good morning. I never know what I'm walking into here. I hear it's been combative, so we'll see how it goes.
20: Why do you not want Fernando Mendoza to start week one? No, that's not how I'm going to start. I do want to ask you this, and we'll pose it this way. One, do you think we need to see Kirk Cousins and the starters tonight? And part two of that question would be, is there anything Fernando can do to close the gap and make a better case to start week one?
1: Maybe not the most exciting answers, but I'd probably say if it's me, no on both counts. I don't think that maybe it's a case by case. I certainly think there will be some starters out there. I am not. We just have a huge sample size now. I feel like these guys have gotten enough work in. If I was the coach, there's no way I'm saying, all right, everybody's playing tonight. Every starter's going. That just wouldn't be. I don't think it's the most efficient way to approach it. I don't think that needs to happen. And, I feel like I've kind of had an interesting stand, or at least one that I haven't heard a lot of other people say about the Mendoza thing. Yeah, I've been consistent. If it was me, and if I was a Raiders fan, I would want to see Mendoza out there right away. I think if I was running the Raiders, he would be starting week one. I just believe, taking a player with number one overall and just, I think there's going to be some bumps no matter what. I would just want to get him out there as soon as possible, especially with the way the schedule fell. I mean, it's your easiest game of the year, betting line wise against the Dolphins. I have no issue with getting him out there week one. I would be in favor of it. However, I just don't think it's going to happen. I never thought it was going to happen. And if what the Raiders have kind of said is true the whole time, that the better guy is going to play, that Mendoza had to outplay Kirk Cousins in training camp to be the starter, then I think there's no way it's going to happen. I do think Kirk Cousins has been definitely better throughout training camp. So I don't really see a route where it's going to be Mendoza week one. Do I agree with it? Not necessarily. I'd love to see Mendoza out there, but I just feel like it's going to be Cousins, and I feel like we probably won't see all the starters tonight.
2: Hey, what do you think that right guard job is going to ultimately come down to?
1: That's one that maybe we could have some influence tonight. Man, I've really bounced back and forth. I thought when we saw Jackson Powers Johnson go down, I knew he was going to miss some time. It seemed like it was already trending towards Caleb Rogers then. You were like, okay, now's the time where he's going to take off. This is going to be his. So I would have made him a pretty big favorite just not all that long ago. What was that, a week and a half ago, 2 weeks ago? But now he's back, and it seems like it's still pretty much split 50-50, and it seems like he might be the guy you could talk yourself into trusting a little bit more. Just, we have seen it. We have seen some, not all the evidence you would want out of a second-round pick from 2 years ago, but enough to where he could do it. To now, I really do feel like it's pretty 50-50, and maybe tonight will have something to do. I might be now swinging all the way back to where I think Jackson Powers Johnson might just be the very slight favorite, but that's nothing that that a poor performance tonight couldn't undo. That's how close I think it is.
3: Okay, would you like to see the starters on the offensive line tonight? If so, for how long?
1: Yeah, I wouldn't mind the offensive line. I said case-by-case basis. I wouldn't mind throwing the offensive line starters out there one more time. I just think there's enough of question marks there. And I'm still the one angle I kind of see from the people that, don't want Mendoza out there at first at all. I can understand that you don't want to just throw him out there if you feel like he's going to get killed and they're not going to have the best protection. And to me, pass protection still is a big question with this unit. I think all the money they threw at Tyler Linderbaum and the upgrades they've made, I am 100% sure they're going to be better run blocking this year. I would be absolutely shocked if they're not significantly better on that front. Pass blocking, I still have some questions. I mean, usually, throwing all that money at a center isn't going to improve your pass blocking all that much. I know Colton Miller's health should help, but because the offensive line is so important, because I still have questions there, I wouldn't mind seeing them get out there at least for a series or two. And obviously in the case of where there's some competition, like right guard or even right tackle, I know there's not a ton of competition right now, but you're seeing some guys get looks, maybe some of those guys in a little bit longer.
20: What is the confidence level in Mike Washington taking over number one running back duties, albeit for however long it is? And what would you need to see out of him tonight to, I guess, increase that level of confidence?
1: Yeah, I mean, I've been super high on Mike Washington ever since I first saw him. I just don't see how, if you can't, up close at least, maybe not going into the draft, but just the way you see him run the ball, and it's not like these long runs he's broken out in the preseason games seem like they're a fluke or out of nowhere. I mean, he's been doing this at training camp the whole time, too. He looks unbelievable. So from that perspective, as far as him being a running back and a playmaker, I just have little to no concern. It's just all the other little things that I still think is probably a little bit harder to trust him as compared to, you know, an Ashton Jeanty or even some other veteran. Is he going to be able to pick up all the protections? Is he going to hold on to the ball, which I know was the big concern with him coming in? I think you got to be encouraged that it hasn't really been a problem through training camp so far, but just another game tonight where even more than running the balls, like I said, I feel like he's checked that box. Just does he get to all his assignments? Is he playing smart? Does he make any mistakes? I think it's the details that are really big for him tonight.
2: You know, we kind of joke around here about how economical Clint Kubiak is with his words, but when he wants to lay down the law, he lays down the law pretty well, and I think he's done that with the wide receivers. They've been pointed comments that he's made and really very truthful comments that he's made. What do you make of the wide receivers right now, and do you think that's an area when with cut down day coming where the Raiders could be a little bit active in terms of maybe bringing in a wide receiver from elsewhere?
1: Yeah, absolutely. I feel like I'm eating a little crow on that front, or having to backtrack a little bit, just because going into training camp, I was, you know, of the opinion that the wide receivers, while a concern, certainly not the best group in the NFL or in the upper half. I thought they'd be just fine with Brock Bowers, the clear number one target, and there's not many more number one targets in the NFL you'd rather have, and I thought some of these guys would step up, and to be honest, early in training camp, I thought I was looking pretty good. I thought Jalen Naylor looked great early in training camp. I don't even think he got enough buzz, and then I don't know, he missed that practice or two, and ever since he's been back, it's kind of been up and down, hasn't quite looked the same. I still think there's some upside there, but I think it probably hasn't developed as quickly as the coaching staff has wanted. It certainly seems up close they've had some problems there, and yeah, I think the skill positions for sure. I mean, even running back, depending on what happens with Mike Washington here, how he looks tonight. I mean, I would say that those positions everyone looks at, those are ones I'm going to be looking at them, maybe looking on the waiver wire or you know, acquiring some external help. I think receiver certainly falls in that category.
3: On the other side of the ball, the defensive line hasn't gotten off to a great start, getting off of blocks and making plays. They've been inconsistent there. What would you like to see from this defensive line, and who are some guys that you feel like are now making a surprise that might give a real contention to make the 53-man roster?
1: Yeah, just more consistent pressure for sure. I feel like it's been an issue. I mean, even in practice, it seems like Max Crosby's the only one creating any havoc on a regular basis. So, you know, hopefully you can get those guys going tonight, and especially in the middle, maybe. Hell, I know they've gotten gashed by the run too, so I think that's certainly a place they could make some strides, and it's definitely a position on the edges I'm going to be watching tonight, especially with what Patrick Johnson did last game. And then I gotta tell you, I said Max Crosby's the guy getting the most pressure throughout training camp from being at most practices and watching him. I think the second best guy has been Keon Sloan, to be honest. The guy's a monster. It's hard for me to think that he wouldn't make the roster at this point, but you see Patrick Johnson coming on. Are they really going to keep both those guys? I don't know. That might be a really fun one to watch tonight, how both Sloan and Johnson do. I think they both kind of made their case.
20: Patrick Johnson getting the podium treatment a couple days ago. Yeah. I mean, if that doesn't tell you something. I don't know what does. Case Kiefer, Las Vegas Sun, Las Vegas Weekly, joining us here on Raider Nation Radio 920. It is the morning tailgate. All right, Case, I'll give you a magic wand of sorts, I suppose. If you could learn something tonight about this 2026 team, whether that be a position group, whether that be a competition battle, whether that be a ceiling of a certain player or players, what is the one thing, in using realism, I guess, in what we're going to see tonight, what is the one thing that you would love to learn concretely, hey, this is X?
1: Well, I feel like we already discussed the easy answer. I'd love to know who's going to start at right guard. I feel like it's been such a saga, even dating back to last year. I'd love to see who they're going with this year. But I guess to go a little bit deeper, I kind of want to see how the cornerback, I think now we're kind of set with the starters. It looks like it's going to be Porter and Stokes, but I'm really interested to see how it fills out beyond that. You do the numbers. I think two guys that have kind of flashed at different times and have looked good at different times of camp seem like they had plans for them. on DeCamarion Richardson and Greedy Vance. I find it really hard to believe both of them are going to make the roster just with the number crunch. So, and then how much are we going to see the rookies? I know they both at different times there was excitement for Masses and McCoy, but how often are they going to be on the field once the season starts? So I think I have a pretty good handle on the top, but I think cornerbacks, you need more than those two, and you want to see who's going to rotate and stuff. So the outside cornerback rotation is one I'm really looking at tonight that I think should be fun to monitor.
2: I want to go back to Patrick Johnson real quick. This is a guy that's been in the league since 2021. He's got one career sack, 47 tackles. Are we maybe getting caught up a little bit? A guy that's experienced, that has played well, against a bunch of reserves when he's gotten in. So when it comes down to him and Kion Sloan, to me, the upside of Kion Sloan, I'd be really hesitant to expose him to waivers because I think there would be a market for him out there. So if it did come down to that, like, what are you weighing more, the potential of Kion or what Patrick, a veteran, has done really against a bunch of reserves for the most part?
1: Yeah, well, it sounds like we're on the same page with this, and I think the reason why I brought it up is I just think what Sloan's done throughout all of training camp, I just, if you had no prior knowledge and you just came in and watched this guy, you would think no way he's on the roster bubble. He's just been too good, and I think, he's a guy that had some buzz. Yeah, he was a guy that had some buzz going into the draft, probably a little bit surprising you were able to get him on the free agent market. So for me, I just, I think Sloan's really a guy you want to hang on to and see you can develop him. I'd be heavily on that side, but I've just heard so much buzz for Patrick Johnson this week that I've had to think, no, maybe there's a chance. And I just think with the numbers, unless there's a big surprise cut, I find it hard to keep both of them. But I'm firmly in the Sloan camp, and I'm gonna stop saying his first names. I've pronounced it like three different ways and keep getting told it's different. So until I learn the exact right way to say it, I will just like Vince called me Mr. Kiefer. He can be Mr. Sloan, and I have been very impressed by his work. So
20: Mr. Sloan sounds amazing.
3: Yeah, it
20: that's
3: does.
20: The nickname, I think, Mr. Sloan.
3: even for positions up for grabs in a way, but there's going to be competition even on special teams. What would you like to see out of tonight, and what do you think about Devin Tompkins kind of earning this spot as kick returner?
1: Yeah, he's another guy that will be fun to watch tonight. I guess he probably needs to earn it tonight too, and just show that he's a guy that can be relied upon. He's had some flashes throughout training camp, has looked pretty good. So, I think the returner is probably the interesting thing. I wouldn't put him in pin yet, but it certainly looks like he has an opportunity, and it'll be interesting to see if he gets a chance, maybe gets loose, and shows what he can do tonight.
20: Do you think the Raiders keep three quarterbacks?
1: It's leaning that way. Unless you find a way, if someone is interested in Aiden O'Connell, I still feel like if I was another team that didn't feel great about my quarterback depth and wanted a backup who has a lot of NFL experience, I think I'd be calling. I think he's certainly made some strides, and I think he looks pretty good out there. But I don't think you get rid of him for nothing. So right now, if I had to say right now, I'd say yeah. I think there are probably going to be three.
2: Wow. Do you think, here's my question about that, though, is Aiden O'Connell as a third quarterback to me is an extreme luxury. Do you think there's a team out there that might be thinking about, man, if our starter were to go down, I'm not really feeling too good about our number two guy necessarily, because I think Aiden can be a good, solid number two somewhere. Do you think there would be a team that would give the Raiders a call and to compel the Raiders, maybe whether it's a fifth round pick or a sixth round pick to make a move like that?
1: Yeah, I mean, maybe I'm just getting discouraged. It hasn't happened yet, but I certainly feel like it should. Like I said, if I was running another team, I'd be interested. I think it would make a ton of sense, and I think the Raiders should do it, even if it's a sixth-round pick. I mean, we see where the quarterback room is headed. There's no way he's getting ahead of these two guys, I think, despite what.
2: Plus, he's leaving as a free agent at the end of the year, right?
1: Exactly, yeah. I think it makes all the sense in the world if you get any call to send him out, and I think he can be a good backup. So I agree with you. I just I keep thinking it's going to happen, and haven't really even heard any rumblings or any sign of it actually happening. So maybe I'm just being too negative, and it could still happen. But I think it makes a lot of sense on paper.
3: With the Raiders waiver wire priority coming up next week, all right, what position group do you think gets filled the first, and are they filled by guys that will eventually make the 53-man roster?
1: I think a lot's going to come down to how Mike Washington looks tonight. I would not be surprised to see them target a running back there, maybe a wide receiver, another one we already mentioned you could look at. They just have so many guys on the defensive line that I think they're high on, but none of them really popped. So that's another one I'd look for, maybe still that interior D tackle. So, there's some years where I'm not expecting all that much or not knowing what's going to happen, but this year I'd be pretty surprised if there's not some waiver activity. And I think if it's any of those spots, they're going to have a real chance to make an impact, because we know they're a little bit short in those three spots right now. And I think someone will certainly have the chance to come in and do something right away.
20: Case, we'll let you out on this one. How many waiver claims do the Raiders make Sunday into Monday?
1: Ooh, Sunday into Monday. Let's say I still don't want to get too crazy. Let's set the total at over under 2.5. How's that sound?
20: Okay, so you're going over under.
1: So I set the number. Yeah, I'm the one taking action,
20: Vince. I'm slamming the over.
3: You want action both ways.
20: I'm slamming it.
1: I think that, yeah, three could be a good. It's hard. How many times do we see way more than that? I don't know. Three might be the right one. Slamming. I don't know. I think that's disrespectful to my
20: slam
1: number.
20: It like Pogs. Remember Pogs the slammer?
1: Oh, of course. Oh yeah. Definitely.
20: Man, who's heard that reference in a minute? Only on the tailgate with Case Kiefer. Case, Las Vegas Sun, Las Vegas Weekly. We'll see you tonight. We appreciate you as always.
1: All right, thanks a lot. Good talking to all of you.
3: Thanks, Case.
20: Clay, you remember Pogs.
3: Yeah. Yep. They had their time. I was a little slammer? I was on the older end of that. That wasn't really cool to do in college.
20: I had an acrylic thick slammer.
3: Did you have a pack that you kept them in?
20: Obviously. Yes. I'm not an animal.
2: What are we talking about here?
20: You've never heard of Pogs, Vinny?
2: Spell it for me.
20: P-O-G-S. Pogs. Look it up.
2: No.
20: It was a great game.
2: No.
20: Dominated.
2: Hell no.
20: Dominated the schoolyard.
2: Yeah, no.
20: Probably took some Pogs from friends that I wasn't supposed to. But
3: I remember,
20: we play for keeps.
3: Yeah, I remember there was that age where like even breakfast cereals had Pogs.
20: Yeah,
3: like Count Chocula would have Count Chocula Pogs or whatever like that.
20: Man, I had to go to a special place to get the slammer though, because you had to get a beef.
3: What'd the slammer do exactly?
20: Slammer's the one that slammed it, and then whatever flipped over, you either kept or you lost it was great. Anyways, I don't know how that came to my mind in that answer, but there we are. Back to the topic at hand, 702-365-9200. We'll get to the roster claims and cuts, as the days progress, but I did want to get Case's take on that. But as we look ahead to tonight, as we, wind down here on the tailgate and get closer and closer to kickoff, what is the one thing you want to learn from today? Like, is it as simple as getting the answer to the right guard spot? Is it further confirming your trust in Mike Washington? Is it confirming what we either know or don't know, have or don't have in the wide receiver room? Like, what are you looking to learn the most out of today? If we don't think that Fernando Mendoza can necessarily close the gap on Kirk for week one, which is what we're looking at right now in terms of that, what is the one thing you're looking to learn? For me, it would probably be that right guard spot, because I think after tonight, you want to go with your five, right? Like, you're in game mode starting after tonight, in a sense, for that grouping, and you want to have clear vision of what that is. But it could be different for you. It could be on the defensive side of things. Case talked about the secondary, shoring up who those two starters are going to be and who are the two behind them going to be. 702-365-9200. If there's one thing you could learn, Clay Vinny, what is it for you? Just one. Don't break the rules, Vinny.
2: Yeah. You just named eight, but...
20: No, I just said mine would be the right guard spot.
2: I thought you went to the second, then you went to the secondary as well.
20: No, I said that's what Case picked. It could be different for you.
2: Way of sneaking that in there, Vince.
20: The right guard might be obvious to everyone, but Case, it was not. He said he wanted the secondary.
2: I
20: think it's simple. I think it's the right guard spot.
2: Yeah, there's I can't get so singular on that, because it's just for me in the way I think. I just I want to be able to feel like the Raiders are ready to start collectively, ready to go start the season and actually compete and win some games. Mm. And I don't want to leave this game, if I was a fan especially, thinking, man, there's some issues with and multiple issues. Didn't like what the wide receivers did. Didn't like what I saw from the right guard. Although I think it's less about not liking what you're seeing from guard. It's just who do you like better and who are you going to be able to rely on more at right guard. Don't like what saw from the run defense again. You know, like that. I need the entire operation to get shored up, especially in some specific areas, so that so that fans and the team can go into that week one thinking, all right, we're in pretty good shape right here, and there's not one glaring thing that's going to be a demise that we have no real hope for. So that would be for me for tonight.
3: And I would love to see, as for both, really, for the right guard spot to get solidified, but for me, the secondary, too, because there's so many bodies going back and forth, and we see how people are very multiple in the attack and what Rob Leonard's been employing out there, deploying. So who starts to really show out in a way that feels like we're getting consistent play, but also getting great communication? I liked what I was able to see from Trayden Stukes in Houston, showing a lot of communication out there, you know, and helping his cause as being a starter going forward. But I still feel like that secondary room has got a lot of bodies, and they all seem to be doing a lot of different things. But I want to see what does that consistent group look like, because that could be like the steal for this offseason, to see if this is that secondary that takes the defense to a next level as far as getting to the ball and getting turnovers.
2: The difference for me with the secondary is, like, I'm bullish on the secondary. I think it's going to work out, and I think as the season goes on, that group is going to continue to get better. I love the promise. I love the potential. I like where they are. It's just young right now, and they're going to need to obviously grow together, but I feel like they are. I don't like what I'm seeing from the wide receivers, quite frankly, and I've been a little bit dubious on the interior of the defensive line so far. So yes, I want to see those things that you're talking about, Clay. But I feel good about the secondary, that all of those things are going to happen. Just kind of what's the best combination going to be? Who's going to grow up the fastest? But I really like that group. Don't like the wide receivers, and that's the thing that I would like to see them take a step forward tonight to maybe ease some of that concern and just as much with the interior of the defensive line.
3: Coming up next, we'll talk to Erin Wilson from KRON 4 News covering the 49ers. She's in town, great sports reporter and anchor, as we'll go behind enemy lines with Erin Wilson coming up next. But before we do, we'll open up the phone lines at 702-365-9200. So you get a crack at getting a pair of tickets to see the UNLV Rebel football team against Memphis. It's a hot ticket for Saturday at Allegiant Stadium, B color number 9. And you got two tickets to pick up here at Lotus Broadcasting, 702-365-9200.
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7: Going back to Clay, you have similar backgrounds, but how are you guys different as coaches, and what makes him effective?
8: Yeah, my brother is the smartest guy in the family, and I'm not kidding. He's brilliant, works really hard. I love him, and not going to love him on Thursday night.
9: Raiders head coach Clint Kubiak talking about brother Clay on the Niners staff. You hear what he's doing there? That's like 4D chess. He's building him up so he can, so the fall is a little bit harder. Killing with kindness. I don't think mom and dad are going to like that very much. I'm not going to love him on Thursday. You should always love your brother. I tell my kids, everybody love everybody. battle of the brothers tonight, a battle of former Bay brothers and the 49ers and Raiders tonight at Allegiant Stadium. And as we get set for kickoff at 5 o'clock, we are going behind enemy lines. And to help set the stage and give us the other perspective from the 49ers, we go to Kron's own sports reporter, anchor, storyteller, Aaron Wilson. Aaron, thanks for joining us here on the Morning Tailgate. Raider Nation Radio 920, how are we doing this morning?
10: Hi, thank you for having me. Yeah, a big battle between the siblings today. It should be fun.
9: Yeah, so no doubt it has been quite the week, quite the past couple months covering the 49ers, I would imagine, for you in the Bay Area. But we'll focus on tonight, and while we're waiting to see if we're going to get some starters out of the silver and black in this one, what kind of team will the Raiders be taking on in San Francisco at Allegiant?
10: Well, you know, I think they'll be taking on a 49ers team that is still in some ways trying to figure it out and in some ways trying to make sure that they've got it pretty much figured out. When it comes to, you know, what's happening at the competition with left guard, when it comes to trying to iron out which wide receivers will make the 53-man cut, of course, on Sunday, I think that's exactly what the 49ers are going in. I do believe we will see some starters. Now, which starters and how much of them, I don't expect much at all, but earlier this week, head coach Kyle Shanahan did say he doesn't expect to play many, which means he more than likely will play some, but obviously

0: You know, this game is always a fun one in the preseason. I was there just a couple of years ago for this very matchup between the Raiders and, of course, the 49ers. And at least then at Allegiant Stadium, it seemed like a house divided. You had so many Raiders fans there, so many 49ers fans there. And obviously here, it's kind of the same thing. A bunch of Raiders fans still in the Bay Area and a bunch of 49ers fans, because the 49er faithful, they are always excited to see what their team will do. So do think we'll see a few starters out there. Which ones, we're not really sure. How much of them, I don't expect much at all. But a lot of competition going on between a lot of different position groups to figure out who will make that cut come Sunday.
1: Yeah, and this is kind of the appetizer for the real thing in November when the Raiders make their triumphant return to the Bay Area. I can't wait for that game and to see what that actually looks like at Levi's Stadium. But I know Vince didn't want to go here, but I will. There's been a lot going on with the 49ers, without question. Mm-hmm. And, you know, as I wrote last year, it felt like there was a cloud hanging over the team with the injuries, but that feels like spring showers compared to the cloud that's kind of hanging over them right now. Kyle Shanahan, the owner, Jed York, just over the weekend, injuries. Christian McCaffrey hasn't practiced in a while. Well, he's kind of coming back, but Nick Bosa hasn't practiced in a while now with some tendonitis in his knee. What are we dealing with the 49ers, and what leadership is going to be needed to kind of get them into the sunshine from this downpour that's been hovering over them for a little while?
0: Well, you know, in the last three seasons, one thing that the 49ers make sure to do is keep us busy. You know, there are always a lot of things to focus on and a lot of headlines to kind of tackle, a lot of questions to ask, and it's been no different this preseason. It has been an interesting offseason. If you take what happened with Brandon Ayuk, if you take what happened with Kyle Shanahan, if you take what just happened with the owner, Jed York, but I think all in all, when we talk to the coaching staff about all of the things, I asked specifically earlier this week if, you know, the mantra and the style of play that this franchise is known for when it comes to winning with class and having a standard. You hear players so often talk about the standard that is within the building when it comes to the 49ers and how it's just different from any other team in the league. You hear them talk about that quite a bit, actually, from the start to the finish of the season. And I had to ask if that needed to be reinforced given the off-season action that has happened. When I asked Kyle Shanahan this, especially when it comes to the newer guys on the team, those that have come by way of trade or those that have come by way of free agency, and, of course, those that have come by way of draft and signings. And he said, you know, I think one thing about this building and one thing about this team is they trust that football decisions will be made by those who can make them. And so in so many words, he basically said, no, we don't have to really reiterate or reinsure the team that we are serious about making good football decisions and going into this season to play some good football. And while it does kind of seem like, you know, oh, well, could this have been a distraction? Could this noise and news have been something that takes the players' minds off of football? He pretty much said no. He doesn't expect or doesn't think that that's the case. And when it comes to his accident that he had in the offseason, he said, you know, I think it would be a joke to think that me being in an accident would be a distraction to these guys. They're ready to play football. That is something that is very noticeable and very obvious when you step in that building, when you step on that practice field. Everybody is dialed in and focused. I think some of them are still reeling from the Super Bowl loss a couple years ago, the short season after that where, you know, they had an early off season. And then last season, you know, there was kind of like a new breath of life, I should say, in the building because of how much, not tragedy, but how much, how many tough experiences they had to deal with when it came to injuries, losing George Kittle late in the playoffs, losing Nick Bosa early, losing Brock Purdy for a good portion of the season, not having Ricky Pearsall for a good portion of the season. They had to deal with so many injuries on the offense and the defense, and they still made it pretty deep into the playoffs, just two games shy of the big game that happened at home. And then I think that was a blow, too. So I think coming into this season, the fact that they had to kind of pretty much watch the Super Bowl on their home field and not be in it, knowing that they were just shy of getting back there, Fred Warner possibly even returning if they had just a little bit more time to make it a little deeper in the season. I think all of the guys are really just coming in with a hyper-focused on trying to make this season good despite all of the action that has happened here in the last month or so.
2: Well, it's interesting to see like how even two former Raiders have now found their way into the 49ers secondary, Nate Hobbs and Jack Jones. How have those two guys kind of carved out a role for themselves in Raheem Morris's defense?
0: You know, that's a good question because when it comes to Raheem Morris, there is a difference, and you can tell, especially when talking to the guys in the secondary, how much of a difference the defense is going to, or how much different the defense is going to look this season compared to being under Robert Saleh last season. A lot of the guys said, oh, it's less complex. We can just go out there, fly around. We can play. Whereas it was more like get it done, make tackles, and play fast, play violent under Robert Saleh. It's a little more free thinking under Raheem Morris if you listen to the players, if you listen to what they're saying. However, when you're watching, when we're watching in training camp, it does seem like when it comes to the secondary, there are some kinks that are still being worked out as they try to understand how to be effective in this new system under Raheem Morris. But I do think when it comes to Jack Jones, he's figured it out in some way, shape, or form because he's been really impressive in the in training camp, in practices, making one play after the other, a few interceptions so far. And then you see what he was able to do in the second preseason matchup against the L.A. Chargers. There was a possibility of a touchdown for the Chargers, and he was the guy that got in there and broke up that pass and kept that from happening. And so it's like even the other day on a Tuesday when we were out of the practice field, and it was a deep ball pass that was actually a complete pass from Brock Purdy to Dejon Stribling, a really impressive catch because Jack Jones was all over Stribling. And it was almost, I can't say it was almost picked off because Dejon, of course, finished the play, but it was really impressive to see how eager, how hungry Jack Jones is to make that 53-man roster. And to be honest with you, with the way he's performed, it does look like that he has a good chance of that.
3: We're behind enemy lines with Aaron Wilson, Cron 4 News in the Bay Area. Aaron, just a couple more. I know we haven't even gotten to kickoff of the final preseason game tonight, but I want you to grab your crystal ball, and let's do a little prognosticating. Let's do a little forecasting.
0: All right.
3: These two teams will meet again in about 10 weeks or so. Week 9.
0: They will.
3: What is going to be the storyline heading in to that game for both teams?
0: Oh, the storyline between the Raiders and the 49ers. That's always a very special game to the Bay Area because of the Raiders being here in Oakland and no longer being here, and now Oakland not having any professional teams. But I do think the biggest question will be happening is, you have what used to be Mr. Irrelevant in Brock Purdy, and then you have Fernando Mendoza, the first pick of the draft this season, and to see kind of the story between the two of them and the development of Fernando Mendoza in a franchise is rebuilding and trying to figure things out, while Brock Purdy has finally seemingly really settled into his position after being the last pick of the draft. I think that's something that will be exciting to see, how one quarterback handles this game over the other. But then also, I think it'll be exciting to see just how these two teams play out in this matchup, how this game between the two teams play out, because that's a big game for the Bay Area. I've only been here 3 years, but that's one thing that's for sure is, that one just seems to have a little bit more sauce to it, a little bit more oomph to it, to see, how much of a chip of the shoulder will the Raiders come in with, but how bad the 49ers want to remain the team of the Bay. I think that's the main thing I can say, predicting so far in the future what that matchup will look like. Obviously, this will also have a lot to do with what is the state of the team at that point. Injuries have been a topic throughout 49ers training camp. Can they remain healthy by week 9? What team is out there on the field? And of course, the 49ers are hoping so, but we'll have to see. And then, of course, Ngenti comes. And it's a lot of, hopefully everyone is healthy, but it's a lot of excitement around that matchup for many reasons. And I think it'll still be exciting once week 9 comes if everybody can stay fairly healthy.
1: Aaron, you mentioned Dejon Stribling. I was really impressed when I saw him in minicamp and in training camp. This guy is a playmaker. How much has his emergence kind of eased any concerns with the wide receiver room? And I know, Ricky went down. They brought back Debo Samuel. But this rookie from Ole Miss, your neck of the woods, by the way, how much has he eased some concerns in that room?
0: Oh, I think he's eased them a tremendous amount. It's funny. I just asked on Tuesday, I asked Shanahan about Stripling as well, because I asked, you know, is it encouraging to see what he's been able to do, not only out on the practice field and training camp, but then also what he's been able to do the first two preseason games of the season. And given what has happened with Ricky Pearsall and being out for the season, having to have surgery on that knee. And he said, you know, well, we had to put him out there a lot more, a lot earlier than we expected to, because we were expecting to have Ricky. But these things happen. Players go down and it's a next man up type of situation. And, you know, while the preseason matchups, he said, don't mean much, what he's done out on the practice field has been impressive. I mean, Stripling is a big guy out there. He's big, he's solid, he's very fast, and he's very physical too. And to be a rookie and to seemingly be like literally one of the bright spots in training camp and what we've seen day in and day out when he's been able to be out there, it's really encouraging. Now, obviously, early on in training camp, he dealt with a little tightness that kept him off the practice field for about a few days, ending of 1 week into the beginning of another week. But then once he was able to get out in game time action, it was no doubt about it, they love to target Dejon Stripling, especially on third down. And after losing Juwan Jennings, who of course was nicknamed Third and Juwan for the 49ers going to the Minnesota Vikings this season, to be able to see that you have a guy that's younger, more agile, a bit bigger, and a bit more physical do the same thing, and that's the guy that seemingly, based off especially the last preseason matchup against the LA Chargers, they expect to do the same thing for, I was like, are we seeing a transcendence between Third and Juwan to Third and Dejon? I mean, it does rhyme, and it does really look like that is the trajectory for Dejon Stripling. Now, obviously, we didn't see much of Deebo Samuel out there. We haven't seen much of Mike Evans outside of being on the practice field as he deals with a couple injuries. But I think to be able to bring Deebo back, to be able to have someone like a future Hall of Famer in Mike Evans, and then to add a young, agile rookie like Dejon Stripling, I think the 49ers, especially in the wide receivers room where it looked a little sketchy early on because of the injuries, have much more peace in mind thinking about the wide receiver core that they're going into the season with.
3: She's Erin Wilson, sports reporter, anchor for Cron 4 News in the Bay Area, covering the 49ers. Erin, we appreciate the insight, the perspective. Enjoy the game tonight. Thanks so much for joining us here on the tailgate.
0: Thank you guys so much. I'm excited to see it. I'm excited to see what happens tonight. Thank you so much.
3: All right, that is Erin Wilson. Thank you so much. 702-365-9200 is the number. We'll get your final thoughts on the final sit-down here on Raider Nation Radio 920.
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3: It is the final sit down here on the Morning Tailgate, Raider Nation Radio 920. Big thanks to our guests on today's program, the voice of the Raiders, Jason Horowitz, Las Vegas Sun, Las Vegas Weekly, Case Kiefer, Cron Sports Reporter, anchor Aaron Wilson, giving us perspective on the other sidelines, behind enemy lines. We appreciate all of our guests, and we appreciate Raider Nation, who is a bit split today. At least on the text line, in terms of starters, no starters. Don from Philly says, good morning, guys. Raider Don from Philly here. Hell yeah, we play the starters tonight. We're a 3-win team. We have a lot of young guys, and we have a new coaching staff, and I want to see if progression in all aspects of the game, especially if San Francisco doesn't play their starters. Now, Aaron did say it sounds like maybe a few starters will play tonight. Maybe some. Remains to be seen who.
1: Well, I'll say this. The 49ers are over at the UNLV right now at their weight room. So I have a feeling that a lot of their starters are treating today as kind of a work day and not a game day for them. So we'll see how many starters actually play.
3: Houston says, I think all the starters should rest because that Ashton Gentry scare was enough. I don't think this game is worth our starters possibly getting hurt against opponents that will do whatever it takes to try and make their 40 whiner team. Plus, I want to see the growth of McCoy, Johnson, other players that are rising. Let's go, the only nation, Raider Nation.
1: McCoy might be a starter. Look, your injuries are going to happen. We've seen injuries happen in practice, you know. So there's no way to fully protect guys, I guess, short of not playing them. But I just don't think the Raiders, Vince, are in a position where they can just say, en masse, all your starters don't have to play tonight. I don't think that's the case with this team.
3: I agree.
1: It's not a bad thing. Not a bad thing at all.
3: It's just where it is, where they are at.
1: Yes.
3: It is where they are. Gurdeep from Phoenix says, nothing more annoying than a victorious 49er fan. Just win, baby. Go Raiders. Raider Sean says, good morning, my Raider scholars. Well, what the hell is that about, Clay?
2: Professor Vince? Professor Vinny?
3: What up? That feels like a downgrade from savants. We went from savants to scholars?
2: We're all doctors here. We can take that. You can be both.
3: Oh, I guess we're scholar. I guess that means... Oh, okay. I'll take that. I guess it's not a downgrade. Let me think about it more.
2: It's a resume builder.
3: Anyways, he says, in my opinion, I think we will find out if Clint's statements are true or just coach speak. There's truly a quarterback competition still open, then Fernando Mendoza deserves to see how he looks in a game with the first team O-line at the very least. Maybe not the ones as far as positional players, but give him the O-line and we can see how the line holds up and how he does with better protection. You can even do a series of Kirk, then Mendoza for the next two quarters or so, but if it's a true competition, you gotta give Mendoza a chance with the ones at least with the O-line. God bless, go Raiders.
2: A lot of factors there, but you want to have it both, right? You want to have it both ways. I don't know if it's possible. I would love to see it, maybe at least for a series, and that series could develop into 6 to 8 plays. You know, that'd be a good case scenario.
3: What happens, a little play action fake Kirk Cousins to Trey Tucker, one play, 75-yard touchdown. What do you do with the starters then?
2: Oh wow, yeah. The big deep route that Jason's looking forward to, as Jason Horowitz is like, I need to see some vertical stuff from Kirk.
3: Big day today, Raider Nation. It's game day. No JT the Brick pregame for the preseason finale. Raiders 49ers starts at 3 o'clock with Q Myers, Lincoln Kennedy. Kickoff set for 5 o'clock with JT the Brick on the call. Eric Allen, Matt Millen as well. Don't forget, postgame right here on Raider Nation Radio at 920, bringing you all the sights, sounds, and postgame, locker room, podium. For Vinny Bonsignor, for Clay Baker, I'm Vince Sapienza. Thanks so much for joining us here on the tailgate. We're back on a Friday to chew on everything we saw tonight. Enjoy the day. Enjoy the game. 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
27: This is Black and Abdallah on Westwood One Sports. Here's Chris Black and Adam Abdallah.
3: That's right, Black and Abdallah, live from Chicago. Is there a team in the NFL where the hype here in the offseason's gotten completely out of control? I think when you ask that question, Abdallah, there, like each and every year as we talk football, like it almost always is the Dallas Cowboys.
28: Oh, yeah.
3: The Dallas Cowboys are always the team running away with the hype in the offseason,
28: yeah.
3: Right? So that's one. That's not who we're talking about right now. Although you and I both like Dallas, and we think they're going to be really good this season.
28: Mm-hmm.
3: The other team that I think some people could point to here in this offseason and say, who's the team with runaway hype for this season? You know, you could look at the moves of what have taken place in a big trade that happened for a team that was really good last year, almost got there. They have an MVP. And then they add Myles Garrett. Is the hype out of control for the Los Angeles Rams?
28: Yeah.
3: Rams football, yeah. Rams house.
28: Mm-hmm.
3: Too much hype. That's not who we're talking about here. It's not who we're talking about at all. I think the hype around the Rams and the Cowboys, it's worthy. I would say when we ask the question, is the hype train out of control with one team specifically, I'm talking about the Chicago Bears. It does feel in the last couple of weeks that everybody is talking about the Chicago Bears. So they're either talking about the Bears as a team that could break out. They're talking about the Bears and their quarterback. They're talking about Ben Johnson being the next it guy head coach in the National Football League. It does feel like nationally, the Chicago Bears have gotten a lot of coverage for a team that only made it to the divisional round of the playoffs. They didn't get to a conference championship game. And really, they didn't add much this offseason. In fact, you could probably argue that they lost pieces from 1 year to the next.
28: Mm-hmm.
3: And the one star player that they brought in, Kobe Bryant, he's out for at least 6 months with an injury. So
1: Chicago, is the hype train around the Chicago Bears out of control just 13 days before the season starts? No. Okay, we'll be back here on Westwood One Sports and the Westwood One Sports app. Thank you, Abdallah, for your efforts and your assistance in the conversation. No, because I think that like... No! No, it's not. It's not. Because, again, we're talking about the Cowboys making a run at the NFC Championship game and possibly a Super Bowl. We're talking at the Rams. Everyone has basically said, oh, just pencil them into the Super Bowl in LA, where the Super Bowl is for Super Bowl 61, right? Ben Johnson said it himself. They're the number one regression candidate. It's them and the Broncos because of how many times they've had to come from behind and win games. Everyone knows that their defense is going to be bad this year. I haven't found a single NFL analyst, NFL expert that's like, yeah, the Bears are going to the NFC Championship this game. The Bears are not only winning the division, Caleb Williams is winning MVP, and the Bears are going to represent the NFC in the Super Bowl. No one is saying that. Everyone is just like, yeah, the Bears are going to have a really good offense, and they have a chance to have like a top three offense in the NFC. And that's a natural progression of the Bears' offense because of how good they looked at the end of games last year. If you look at the Bears' offense, they weren't that great, actually, last year. Look at the numbers. Caleb didn't get to 4,000 yards last year. They had a great run game, the best running game in the NFL. That's it. The passing game wasn't very good because Caleb wasn't accurate, and he had to come from behind in all of these games. So they have to fix that. They have to be better in the entirety of games. And I think that people are just banking on the fact that Ben Johnson is going to be the next guy. And he's going to be the next McVay, Shanahan, Kevin O'Connell, like the next it play caller when it comes to offense and head coach. And that you've got Caleb Williams, who showed tons of flashes, obviously, in those come from behind wins. He's on the Madden cover. They're the sexy team this year, just like a few years ago, the Lions were a sexy team who had a decent run the year before, and everybody was picking them to make a decent run. Nobody was picking them to be like, man, the Lions are going to the Super Bowl. The Lions are going to represent the NFC. The Lions are winning the Super Bowl. But people were picking them to make the natural jump to the next level. If anything, I'm seeing more people that are saying the Bears are probably going to be a wild card team this year instead of winning the division. The Bears might actually have a worse record this year, yeah, but take a step back. Could have a better team. Like, their offense could be better. Their defense could be worse, but they could have a worse record and be a wild card team, or maybe even miss the playoffs, as weird as that might sound. Like, Caleb could be the first Bears quarterback to eclipse 4,000 yards, but this team might not win as many games because their defense doesn't have the turnover luck that they did last year. They didn't add anything to their defensive line, right? They are, like you mentioned, the Kobe Bryant injury that they just signed this year. Dylan Thienemann that they drafted. Maybe he doesn't pan out. You draft a first-round pick. Like, it's not a sure thing. You don't know. Kyler Gordon hasn't seen a field in 2 years. You making the case that Caleb Williams could be a 4,000-yard passer, it's like being the last house in the neighborhood to get internet back in the day. Yeah. Like, I mean, everyone else has had that. The Chicago Bears haven't. So, like, that's still something Chicago Bears fans point out. They're like, hey, we could get that this year. It's like... You guys are the only ones that don't have internet. Yeah. Like, what world are you living in? Exactly. Everyone else has 4,000-yard passers, 5,000-yard passers. It's just the way of the NFL now. So a couple of things, right? CBS released an all-breakout team. They list three different Chicago Bears on the list. They got Caleb Williams, Colson Loveland, and Luther Burden. Okay. A wide receiver, a tight end, a quarterback. I think people know about Caleb Williams. If people are unaware about Colson Loveland, it's time to figure this out. Colson Loveland last year was the number one receiver for the Chicago Bears, even though he's the tight end. He's the number one target. And you saw that in the playoffs. In December, January, and in the playoffs,
2: Colson Loveland was an absolute game changer. So so there's one. Luther Burden, from all reports that we've seen, has had a great offseason. And he is expected to be the guy who will eventually become the number one receiver over Rome Odunze here in Chicago. So I don't think it's giving too much love for CBS to say that there's three breakout stars with the Chicago Bears, because from what we've heard here in Chicago is that Colson Loveland has a chance to be one of the best tight ends in football. Luther Burden could be the number one wide receiver, and we think that Caleb will take another step forward. So that all makes sense. But we've had others around the NFL kind of throw some shade at the Bears here in the offseason. Do you remember back when Liam Cohen mentioned the Bears in talking about motivating his Jacksonville Jaguar team? Take a listen to this.
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11: Curious if I see any photos or anything about the Jacksonville Jaguars. 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
2: So that's Liam Cohen taking a shot, Caleb Williams. NFL.com, you'll see 40 pictures of Caleb. I know today when I went to ESPN.com, I saw story about the Bears, story about Caleb Williams. Someone wanted Dan Orlovsky's thoughts on Caleb Williams, so there's a video of that. There's all kinds of Caleb Williams and Bears conversation on ESPN.com today.
1: Yeah,
2: there's nothing going on Bears-related today. It's just, here's some Bears content for America. Okay, so that's Liam Cohen. And then remember also here in this offseason, Kyle Brandt had a chance to talk to new Buffalo Bills wide receiver DJ Moore, who was here in Chicago. And if you listen to the way he gives the answer about Caleb, his former quarterback, and other former quarterbacks he played with, was DJ Moore giving some shade towards Caleb? Take a listen to this.
13: Caleb Williams, he's getting there.
15: What do you mean, though? Like, I know what you're saying, but from your perspective, what do you mean?
13: He's still growing. He's an automatic, like, superstar now, Madden cover, and he's on ups.
15: Can that be tough, like, for a young player, especially quarterback? Like, you make a couple crazy plays. He makes the play against the Rams to commit, like, the most outrageous play of the year. Madden cover, superstar, Mr. Offseason. That can be hard, right?
13: I don't know if it's hard for him. I ain't never had to experience that, but kudos to him.
2: So that was DJ Moore. He gave like nicer comments to the other quarterbacks when he was asked by Kyle Brandt. Is that a dig at someone to say that they're an automatic superstar? Do you see what I'm saying? Like, I kind of feel as if, you know, in music, it's a diss to call someone an industry plant.
1: Yes.
2: Right? I think the new industry plant would be Stella Lefty. Have you seen that? Have you seen the conversation about Stella Lefty that's out there?
1: Can't get away from the Groupon superstar.
2: Yeah. So her father is a billionaire.
1: Yeah.
2: He was the co-founder of Groupon. And so she's not a Nepo baby. She just comes from money. Right. And her music's everywhere now. And I saw a post yesterday promoting her tour. And it had like 2 million views and it had under 200 likes.
1: Yeah.
2: And so everyone was commenting that you clearly didn't pay for the like option for promoting the post, because like it's an industry plant thing, right? Like they're trying to promote that she's like this big star when no one's liking it.
1: Can I buy a Groupon to the concert?
2: I don't think they do that anymore, unfortunately.
1: Actually, they do.
2: Do they really?
1: They still sell Groupons for concerts. Yeah,
2: they're still around. Like,
1: yeah, they do.
2: Groupon's funny because it's a company that was based here in Chicago. So like you loosely hear a lot of stuff about it. And she's from Chicago because of that time. Yeah, so point being, is automatic superstar like a diss, as if in the music industry when you say that's an industry plant?
1: I don't know. I mean, I think that there was definitely some shade thrown by DJ to Caleb. And we know that their relationship wasn't always the best. We know that he was definitely a Justin Fields guy. And we know that DJ Moore, even after they drafted Caleb or they got, we knew that they were moving on from Fields, had comments saying that, I don't know why we couldn't, you know, keep Fields and keep trying to develop Justin Fields. So we know where his allegiances lied. And we know how it ended here. He's traded to Buffalo. He's on Buffalo for a reason, because it didn't work out here. And as soon as the Bears drafted Luther Burden, the first thought everybody had was, well, there's DJ Moore's replacement, you know? And you saw the targets you mentioned. The guy that led the Bears in receiving and targets, Colston Loveland, was a tight end. So as soon as that started to take place, you saw the way the relationship went. So it's not surprising that DJ Moore, who has had a cast of quarterbacks that aren't great, it's surprising that he didn't get along with Caleb or had a weird relationship with Caleb. I wouldn't say didn't get along.
2: It was weird.
1: Yeah,
2: it was definitely weird. It was a weird relationship. And yeah, it did seem as if Caleb Williams bonded with the other younger receivers on the receiving staff.
1: Mm-hmm.
2: You know, like Jahdae Walker is a player that, undrafted player, made the roster last year. He caught a touchdown pass in the comeback against the Green Bay Packers, I believe, in the playoff game. But outside of that, wasn't really active for game days ever. But Caleb seemed to really get along with Jahdae Walker. And Jahdae Walker has been in play this offseason, and he's been a good player at camp, and I think he's going to have a role on this team moving forward. So, you know, it never felt like DJ Moore and Caleb meshed, right?
1: Yeah, that's fair.
2: Speaking of industry plants, the YouTube chat mentions goose. Are they an industry plant?
1: They're thinking of geese.
2: Wait, either way.
1: Go, there's a band called Goose. Then there's also a band called Geese.
2: Are they industry plants? That's geese. The question to you.
1: No, Geese. No, because Geese was a band before their. I think their album was pushed as an industry plant album. The thing with Geese is they were pushed as like a band of like musicians. But if you look into like who they are, they all came from like this very prestigious music school, and like they're all actually like really talented musicians. But
2: isn't that the same with a lot of bands?
1: Yeah, but like,
2: isn't that Vampire Weekend's
1: essentially
2: story?
1: Essentially, and their album was pushed by the label with like fake discourse. So the album was an industry plant of an album. The band really isn't, because they've had other albums. They've been a band before like they blew up recently.
2: Right.
1: So like they're not really an industry plant of a band, but the album this time was more. And the reason they blew up was because of being like, the album was an industry plant, less of a band.
2: It's Black and Abdallah. You can always call or text the show at 310-840-4910. So, I mean, I don't know if it's, I don't know if there's too much hype heading into this season. I think you labeled it correctly. I think there's proper hype for elements of the Bears team that could be successful. But I think a lot of people are suggesting they're going to take a step back. And I don't know if you can be hyped if people are saying you're going to regress.
1: Yeah,
2: you know, I think the same thing. And that's the realistic view on this team. Their defense is going to be bad. The offense has to improve. And if they do, maybe their offense can carry them, but I'm not expecting it to.
1: No, I mean, look, I think if you want to win games, you know, 40 to 37, that's what they're going to try to do. And I think this team knows that. And that's what they're very self-aware. And Ben Johnson, there was that article in The Athletic about how he wants to, you know, try to put it on teams and outscore teams and try to shut teams out. I don't know if you're going to ever shut teams out this year. You know, maybe if you add to the defense next year, but
2: no, he's not going to.
1: Yeah, nope, like this defense is could be very, very bad. Like, I don't even think they have a chance to be middle of the pack this year.
2: Let's see, a text from the 503. Of course, they're talking about the Bears in Chicago. Definitely not in Kansas City, Seattle, Dallas, L.A., or even Reno. Text from the 503. Mm-hmm. Text from the 208. Welcome to the daily Caleb Williams pity party. How about that, Abdallah? That's a shot at us. Black and Abdallah, the Caleb Williams pity. I don't think this conversation was a pity party. What was the pity party?
1: We just said that they're not hype. They weren't going to be good. They weren't going to go to the NFC title. Like, we just said they weren't going to win the division.
2: I mean, that guy, the texter, where is he from again? The 208. Yeah. All right, texter. How about this? When Caleb wins MVP and the Bears go to the Super Bowl and they're facing off against Rodgers' Broncos,
1: yeah,
2: in Los Angeles for Super Bowl 61.
1: Yeah,
2: we'll hold a official Caleb Williams pity party the week before the Super Bowl.
1: Talk about some selective listening.
2: Jeez. All right. Love it. Keep the text flowing. 310-840-4910. It's Black and Abdallah here on Westwood One Sports and the Westwood One Sports app. You know, did you see the story with Roger Goodell as well? commenting publicly on the future of the Bears and where their home's going to be. He was asked about it. He was quoting the USA Today, not giving any specific timetable from his standpoint on what they're looking at with the different Arlington Heights spot or Hammond. We were told last week that Goodell was in Illinois talking to lawmakers down in Illinois. And I've also been told that there are lobbyists working downstate on behalf of the Chicago Bears.
1: About time. It's a couple years too late.
2: But it does play into the idea that we've thought all along that Hammond, Indiana, mm-hmm. is a leverage play.
1: Yeah.
2: That's what it is.
1: Mm-hmm.
2: They have never been with the intent of actually moving to Hammond, Indiana.
1: Yeah, of course.
2: It's just Indiana is giving them everything, and this Illinois doesn't work that way.
1: Yeah.
2: So that's the latest update on that story. It's Black and Abdallah here on Westwood One Sports and the Westwood One Sports app. Will the NFL's big choice yesterday influence the NBA? We'll explain that during Over and Under with Raj coming up next. Football is back and something big is coming. On September 2nd, DraftKings game day arrives.
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27: Last season, the Patriots and Bears went from worst to first. Who could make the jump this season? John Harbaugh's Giants? Tyler Shuck and the Saints? Dare we say the Cleveland Browns with Deshaun Watson? Westwood One Sports.
2: Hey, it's Black.
1: And Abdallah.
2: Labor Day weekend is here. And so is football.
1: That's right, Black. 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
1: 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Thank you to Raj and Roy for producing. Jim Rome, the Jim Rome Show's coming up in 10 minutes right here on Westwood One Sports. Hey, Abdallah, are you sick of lists?
2: Yeah.
1: Are you all listed out?
2: I am so sick.
1: I'm ready for games.
2: List season.
1: I'm ready for games. I'm sick of the lists.
2: Rankings and tiers.
1: How about this? I've got another for you. Ben Solak, friend of the show, on ESPN.com, put together his list of the most watchable teams ranking in excitement for the upcoming season.
2: Okay.
1: Watchable teams in the NFL. I'm not going to give you the whole list. Here's just the top five. New England at five. The Chargers at four, the Lions three, the Rams two, and the Chicago Bears number one as the most exciting, watchable team for this upcoming season. Some of the things that he ranked as far as his list goes: big plays, competitive games, star players, and offense. So we are talking about the Chicago Bears number one.
2: Once again, I'm not surprised.
1: Most watchable team.
2: Caleb Williams.
1: For this upcoming season. How about that?
2: Putting his leg up on the...
1: Easy there with the leg.
2: With the new...
1: Speaking of, the picture that's out there of Caleb Williams with the leg up and the crotch out.
2: With his come hither pose.
1: Have you seen all of the AI chat duplicates of the photo of different positions?
2: Yeah. I don't need any of that.
1: It is hilarious.
2: I don't need any of that.
1: Because you know that those fake photos are going, they're going to go viral every single time that he has a great play.
2: Yeah.
1: And it's like,
2: or a bad play.
1: Like the one where it's all the different positions. Those aren't real.
2: No.
1: Those aren't real positions.
2: No. I don't want my quarterback looking like that.
1: It's so funny.
2: I don't need that in my life.
1: It's so funny.
2: That's not watchability for me.
1: It's hilarious. Hold on. Let me look this up for Raj's sake. Where do the Broncos fall on the
2: list?
1: Oh, 10th.
2: Oh.
1: No, the Broncos are 10th. Watchable. Yes.
2: All right.
1: Yes, 10th. Most watchable.
2: They should be fun.
1: Who does Solak say is the least watchable?
2: The Dolphins.
1: Should not be a surprise. The Cleveland Browns, 32. The Dolphins, 31.
2: There you go.
1: Tennessee's 30.
2: Okay.
1: Well, that doesn't work for you.
2: Listen.
3: Isn't there like a train wreck aspect to Cleveland? Like just like I'm envisioning Monken losing his mind on the sidelines.
1: You're not wrong.
3: It can be kind of fun to watch.
1: I agree. It could be, because not only do you have Monken,
4: I was just trying to get a sweet haircut.
1: You have Deshaun Watson. He's a big fan guy.
5: Big community guy, big city guy, big fan guy.
1: Big fan guy. So that's there as well. It's Black and Abdallah here on Westwood One Sports. 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Yeah, I mean, Deshaun Watson's a big fan guy. So, I mean, there's something to watch
5: big
1: there.
5: Big community guy, big city guy, big fan guy.
2: I don't think he makes it past week two.
1: As the starter?
2: As the starter, yeah.
1: Really?
2: Yeah. I think week three we get Shadur.
1: See, here's my thought on that is Sanders has been so bad this offseason.
2: But
1: that
2: he closed the gap.
1: He closed the gap. But come on. You think about it. If he was somewhat competitive, they would have gone that direction.
2: Close the gap.
1: It just shows that he's not.
2: But,
1: and that's why they have to go with Deshaun Watson.
2: I understand that, but I don't think Monken doesn't suffer fools. I don't think he would say that.
4: He's trying to get a sweet haircut.
1: He's out there. He's trying to win ball games, score points on offense. I don't think Shadur Sanders does that.
2: I don't think.
1: And Shadur killed the Pro Bowl.
2: Well, that's.
1: I mean, that's what's going to go down.
2: I think that was good of him, though.
1: Rome is next.
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1: Out of the gate, JT coming to you live from home today in Summerlin, Nevada, as we get ready to roll on for a game tonight. I think we're going to have a good game. I have a lot of reasons to believe we're going to see a good preseason football game tonight at Allegiant Stadium. You should be joining us live on X, on YouTube at JT the Brick. See my guest room. Studio's almost finished. My state-of-the-art home studio is almost finished. One of those construction projects that is taking a little bit longer than it should have. But I'm thrilled to be here. I'm happy you're here. We're going to go big. Q's going to come on from the stadium. He's going to have the expanded pregame show. And then I'll be on the play-by-play with the great Eric Allen and Matt Millen. Jason Horowitz will be on TV with Rich Gannon and Kirk Morrison. I think they're going to have a really nice couple of surprises on television. On the alumni weekend, I got a lot to tell you about last night. Last night was good. And as I open up the show, I remind everybody of our partners. 8 Cigar Lounge is one of our partners and been a partner with me for years. Giuseppe Bravo, John Petty, all the people behind the scenes there that run that unbelievable establishment. And last night could have been their finest moment. I really do believe they've hosted many big events, many watch parties, many celebrities have been there, but not that many. Last night there were 300-plus former Raiders and their wives, their girlfriends, their partners who were there. It was fantastic. It was so good. Cigars were being smoked all over. They had a tremendous, they opened up their back. If you go outside 8 Cigar Lounge and go on the back, the whole length of the back, they opened up and connected to the restaurants that are next to it. So the food was incredible. I mean, the food, if you were hungry and you wanted salmon, chicken, steak, it was unbelievable. And I found out that Mark Davis also had a separate dinner with the surviving players and their widows and spouses for the 50th anniversary of Super Bowl XI. And they were all gifted a pretty incredible gift. I'll tell you, this owner really treats his players and his alumni better than any owner. If you got a criticism of Mark Davis, the move from Oakland, this, that, the team's not winning. Everything is fair if you keep it fair, and everyone's open to criticism. God knows I get criticized every day. But no one can criticize what this man does for his team and his alumni when it comes to giving back. And, man, did he give back last night. It was epic. I'll be talking about it throughout the show. I got to hang out with John Ritchie, who was really cool. John Ritchie's getting married in 2 hours today. I don't think you'll be able to find the wedding location, but John Ritchie told Eric Allen and I that he's getting married at 2 o'clock today, and then he's going to the game. And I met his bride. That was a lot of fun. RomoCop, Bill Romanowski was incredible with his wife, Julie, and Mike Haynes and his wife, Freddie Biletnikoff, and his wife, Angela, and everybody who was there. It was just a beautiful, beautiful, amazing night. And congratulations to 8 Cigar Lounge, who pulled it off. And I'm telling you, we'll be going back. You know, they're a partner. I'm always there. But everybody should be going back because that place was fantastic last night. We had a really good time. All right, we got a game to talk about. And if you're watching me on YouTube, you can see my flipboard for both the Niners and the Raiders. It's got all the names and all the numbers, as I will quickly have to figure out with my spotter who's the fifth or sixth string guy catching the ball on the 30-yard completion. It's radio. Want to get it right. I take pride in doing this, and Jason Horowitz does an incredible job, so I'm really humbled to have this opportunity. But tonight, I think you're going to see a good football game with the Raiders coming out, and the Raiders coming out to make a statement. I think the Raiders really want to put something good on tape before the Miami game. So I'm expecting when you see the first unit come out, and you see the team come out, and you look at who's playing, I think get in your seats early and be there. Because I think the Raiders are going to come out with a business mentality to get a lot done. And that's the focus of the monologue brought to you by Modelo, the fighting spirit of Modelo's. After the game tonight, I will have a few ice-cold, dripping wet Modelo's at the Cosmopolitan, where I have a couple of my buddies staying, or maybe back at Resorts World, where the Raiders have taken over that property, which is a lot of fun. So what do the Raiders need to do tonight? What do they have to do tonight? What's important that they have to do tonight? They got to find out if they can trust these wide receivers. That's the most important thing. Clint Kubiak has made it clear to anybody who's listening that this team has to go out and establish their wide receivers. Who's going to make a play? Where is Jalen Naylor? Where is he? Looking at some of the other wide receivers, where is Jack Besh? He played well against Arizona. Didn't see much when we went to Houston. Okay, who's going to step up and make a play? Can these wide receivers be trusted to make plays and block and do everything they're supposed to do? I think so. Trey Tucker's a really good player. Kirk Cousins spent some time yesterday in our production meeting talking about Trey Tucker and how fast he is and how you have to get the ball out and throw it past him because he can run under anything. He's a good player, but he's not going to show up in any top 30 wide receiver room in this league, and he's a good player. There's a lot of better wide receivers in this league than what the Raiders have on their roster. So this is last call. I'm not a big believer in the sixth wide receiver, the fifth, sixth wide receiver. I've never been that guy. I'm not the show of the practice squad. There's going to be a lot of guys that are going to get cut. Hopefully stay here at the practice squad because John Spytek wants to develop them with these coaches. And they're Raiders, and we want them to do well. There'll be other players that are cut and picked up by other teams, and then there'll be other players who are cut and will not play football again. That's the toughest part about this third game. You know, they used to call it the dress rehearsal or not. Preseason football is really messed up right now. I love it. I make a living doing it. It's kind of like the homework you got to do before the start of the season. You can't play football without preseason games. Stop with the nonsense that says we don't need the preseason. No, we need the preseason. We need the preseason to practice and build the team. You can't have a team unless you practice and have practice games. So I think we all believe that it's going to go from four games now to three, down to two. We'll have that extra bye week. We'll have an 18-game schedule. Everybody's predicting this. And then the season will start. Right, Labor Day, and it'll go through the Super Bowl after Valentine's Day into President's Day, and that'll be football for the rest of our lives. And then the joint workouts, the practices with other teams, I think will get expanded a little bit more. So all that could be really interesting as we get going here with this preseason game, because you don't want anybody to get hurt. We hope that the Raiders dodged one with Ashton Jeanty having an ankle injury instead of a catastrophic knee injury. For about 2 or 3 hours, Raider Nation was on edge. Raider Nation was losing their bleeping mind. Raider Nation was out of their mind wondering if Jeanty was gone for the year. Myself included. I didn't walk into the training room. I wasn't in the medical room. I didn't know if it was a knee or an ankle. We had to wait. And then we finally got information that he could be okay. I have no update on the ankle. High ankle, low ankle, none of it. Let everybody predict that. We just want him back. If we get him back from Miami, hallelujah. If not, if he's ready to play against the Chargers or the Saints, great. But we need him all year because he's going to be a big part of this offense as a pass-catching running back and a guy who's going to get us tough yards. I think everybody should be really excited about Mike Washington Jr. and the way that he's playing. He looks to be a stronger, bigger Darren McFadden. Remember Darren McFadden? I didn't see him last night. Maybe I missed him. I don't know if he's in town. What a great player he was. This guy seems to be just more ripped and bigger. I wouldn't say he's fast, but he's pretty fast. So let's see how he plays. And then Dylan Lobby, more of a special teams player. He can do punt returns and kickoffs, but he can come in and get a touchdown or catch a wheel route and do some things. But tonight is also going to be about what the Raiders do with their offensive line. I think that's important for this offensive line to get one more run before the season starts to see if we can come up with who are the top five offensive linemen. Hey, Raider Nation, hasn't it been a pain in the ass the last couple of years not to know who the offensive line is? I mean, hasn't that been a pain in the ass that you and I and no one knows who's on this offensive line? We don't know who's going to play. We're not making it up. They're literally telling us this competition. Okay. There's competition in this whole league, but most of the league has their offensive line set. and the offensive line is ready to go. The addition of Tyler Linderbaum has changed everything. Now the Raiders have a core offensive line group with Colt Miller. It looks like DJ Glaze. DJ Glaze is a good player. He's not a Pro Bowler. Maybe he can be a Pro Bowler somewhere down the road. And then as I look at what's going to happen with Jackson Powers Johnson, can Jackson Powers Johnson step up in this game and prove that he should be the starter? Can he do it? Or is it going to be Caleb Rogers? Spencer Burford's played well. Okay, his backups. I think the Raiders have some pretty good offensive line depth. I'm not worried about the Raiders' offensive line depth at all. Whoever makes the team on the offensive line will be ready to play. They'll be ready to go. They will. If someone goes down and twists an ankle, someone will come off the bench, Trey Zune, whoever it is, and they'll be able to play. And I feel good about that because last year I didn't feel good about the starters. How did you expect me to feel good about the backups? I thought some of the starters, most of the starters were backups. So now at least we got some starters, but coming into this game, we're going to see what happens because Caleb Rogers has looked good. Jackson Powers Johnson seems to be a fan favorite, right? Everybody seems to like him as a fan favorite. But Jackson Powers Johnson's got to play well tonight. Keep an eye on him. Make sure he does well tonight. He'll get graded by PFF. They're going to grade him after the game. But we need to see Jackson Powers Johnson come out of the tunnel tonight like this is the bleeping Super Bowl. Okay, like it's the Super Bowl. He's got to come out of the tunnel and say, that position's mine. Get away from me. I'm going to maul people all night. Because this Niners defense, depending on who they play, with their technique of rushing and how they like to get to the quarterback and blow up the backfield, they're pretty good. I'll get to the Niners throughout the show today. But these linemen got to get used to each other. Tyler Linderbaum isn't used to these guys. All he's done is practice. He had one joint practice in Tennessee, which I think went okay. It wasn't like they owned Tennessee. Tennessee's got the number one defense in football. That should have helped out the Raiders get prepared. You want a crash course in how to play football? Go down to Houston for 4 days and practice against the Texans. That's a defense that the Raiders dream of having someday. And then speaking of the Raiders' defense, as I'm looking at some of the numbers and who could be playing and what could be happening, Greedy Vance, I think this is a big game for him. I think this is an important game for Isaiah Palamal. It looks like Trayden Stokes will start ahead of him. Darian Porter and Zeke Masses have been going back and forth. I think Darian Porter has the advantage there. Jeremy Chinn is a veteran. I don't need to see Jeremy Chinn tonight. I don't. I think Jeremy Chinn's going to start, and I'm good with Jeremy Chinn at one of the safeties. And the same thing with Eric Stokes. I mean, Eric Stokes needs to be better in regards to catching the football. He's got to be a guy who can put his hands on the ball. But if you wanted to get Eric Stokes out of that game quickly after one series, I'm fine. Because you thought possibly losing Ashton Jeanty was rough. We can't lose Eric Stokes, we the Raider Nation. We don't got much behind him other than guys that we hope could be good. And I'm not much into hope when it comes to football. So I think tonight's key, I got three keys to the game that I'll lead off the broadcast with tonight. Three, the establishment of the offensive line. The offensive line has to have a good night against a good organization in the 49ers and a team that's got good defenders. So O-line is my priority. Second priority is, will a receiver step up and have a decent night? As I look at the receivers here and what they need to do, many of them have possibly taken a step back, including one who I think's been playing at a very high level and had a really good camp, and Malik Benson. Malik Benson did not have a good game in Houston. He dropped a few. Okay, yeah, you're going to drop a ball here and there. That's two drops that would have been two completions for Fernando, as everybody was going Fernando, Fernando, Fernando all week. But number two priority, can a wide receiver step up? And then number three, the secondary, the young corners. You got to cover. Last night when I was in the room with those corners, when you're in the room with Mike Haynes and Eric Allen, no one called them slot corners or nickel corners or they were good in the dime. They just could cover. And it's a topic I talked about with Eric Allen yesterday in studio. If you're a cornerback, learn how to bump and run and cover someone. I don't need to hear about your specialty skills in the slot. Okay, I need to know that you can cover. That means when they're running four wide and it's a jailbreak and guys are crossing over the middle of the field, you can be on the right man and jump around or knock a ball down and make a play. If you can do that, then you're a corner. You're not some specialty corner. Nate Hobbs is a specialty corner. Nate Hobbs with the 49ers tonight. Good player. He wasn't available a lot out here. He got hurt a lot. And he's a good guy. He's a good player, but a specialty corner. So Eric Stokes, yeah, and a lot of people in my chat on YouTube are saying the corners look bad. Fluff and stuff. What kind of name is that? All right, I'll take that. Our corners look bad. I wouldn't say they look bad. They're just not elite. They're not elite corners. And then the quarterback play of Kirk Cousins. I put out a video yesterday that got a lot of traction on Facebook, Instagram, and a little on X about the fact that I talked to Kirk Cousins face-to-face, eye-to-eye, and I gave him a lot of credit for putting up with all these Fernando questions. And I got a little bit of heat from people about asking that. No, I wanted to ask him and tell him that. I think we're done with these Fernando questions. If Kirk Cousins comes out tonight, plays well, get him out. Fernando will play the rest of the game, and Kirk Cousins needs to get ready for Miami. As I've always believed, he'll be the starting quarterback. If he's not and it's Fernando, we'll throw a Fernando party. I'm the guy who came up with Mendoza Monday, no one else. It's only good for my brand if Mendoza plays. But I believe it's sharp to play Kirk Cousins. Let him play, let him beat Miami. Let him compete and try to beat the Chargers in a home game in L.A., and then let him go to New Orleans and beat Tyler Shuck and go in there and outperform him. Get us to 2-1, 3-0, but don't put us at 0-3 and 1-2, because if that happens, it's not going to be fun. It's not going to be fun. I am a believer in the Raiders. I always am. When I started my career with the Raiders, the first 4 or 5 years, went to the Super Bowl, two AFC championship games, the playoffs, the tuck rule. I saw a lot of good football. And then I saw some other good football. You know, but I don't consider 8-8 good. Or I don't expect, you know, 9-10 wins good. Jack Del Rio had a 12-win team. John Gruden and Rich Bisaccia led the Raiders to the playoffs. I've seen some good football. But over the last 20 years, I've seen a lot of bad football. And I think a lot of the football that's been bad is because of the personnel. The personnel of very good men overall, general managers who whiffed on so many players. You can't whiff on that many players. It's impossible to whiff on as many players that we have whiffed on in the last 12 to 14 years. You know the list. I don't have time. I'm positive today. It doesn't sound like it, right? I'm positive on the good players. But from Tyree Wilson to Henry Ruggs, some of the guys were good guys. Bad things happened. Players along the way. Gerrion Conley. High draft picks. Phillip Buchanan. Whoever you want. You can go down a list of players here that they whiffed on. And I don't think John Spytek is going to whiff. I think John Spytek is really rooted with his staff that I know and getting to know him better, that they're going to bring in better players here. And they're not going to do it in one offseason, but man, they had a good one. Because they brought in the Georgia linebackers, N'Kobe Dean and Quay Walker. Where would we be tonight without N'Kobe Dean and Quay Walker? Let's just say for the hell of it, the Raiders didn't get either one of those two guys. And we're going with Lindenberg and we're going with Tommy Eichenberg. Or some other older veteran linebacker like we've had in the past who's 31, 32 years old coming off a knee injury that we might be able to get one more year out of. Man, those are two good players who could be cornerstones of the rebuild of this franchise, along with Max Crosby. Oh, another name that needs to wake up tonight, Malcolm Kuntz. Malcolm Kuntz has got to show up and start playing football at a high level. Not an elite level. He's flashed a lot. He's flashed. He's got to have a big game tonight because I think people have been, they're running out of patience with Malcolm Kuntz. They're running out of patience with Malcolm Kuntz. He's got to show up. Now, it's a preseason game. I'm not looking for 3 sacks, but just show up. Pop on tape and have a good game there. So that's what I got. If you want to get in, 702-365-9200. We'll stream here for about another 10 or 20 minutes here as I'm from home. And then we got a lot of other things happening, so I'm pumped up about the game tonight. I really believe you're going to see better personnel on the field than I expected. You're going to see some good football right out of the gate. And if you'd like to say something about our alumni who are in town, I think that'd be pretty cool. This is the 50th anniversary of Super Bowl XI. 50 years ago, the Raiders' greatest team ever. And I know some people will argue that. They'll either go Super Bowl XI or Super Bowl XVIII. We talked about that. We did the all-time greatest team. And the winner, I believe, was Super Bowl XVIII. But Super Bowl 11 had the great, I think it was the greatest team. You might have thought differently. Ken Stabler, Fred Biletnikoff. The list went on and on. Upshaw, Shell, Gene Upshaw's widow, who I got to know really well, was out here again last night. She looked fabulous and was in a great mood. You know, the Maddens were in town. There are a lot of people are out here for this game because it's the 50th anniversary. Oh, and I just want to share one other thing, and I got to get his name right, and that's on me. John Vella's son. I'm at the bar, and I'm smoking a cigar, and we're talking. I look up. I thought I saw John Vella. It was his son. He was telling me about John Vella and what he thought of me and what I thought of him. I went back pretty cool with John Vella. I told the son cool stories about Vella's locker room and road trips that we went on. I'll tell you the cool story that we put together a party in New Orleans, which still might be one of the greatest Raider road trips of all time. It was the largest party I ever threw. And I remember after I threw it, John Vella called me and said, can we do something together? I said, John, you're the leader. I just threw one party. You throw parties everywhere. And we were talking about doing things together. It never really came together. But, man, it was great to talk with him. Great to talk with him and John Vella's 11 grandkids and what the legacy is. And, you know, his dad was part of Super Bowl 11, so he was brought in as a sibling to be a part of it. Just more generosity from Mark Davis and what he's doing. But Casper Branch, Phil Villapiano, who has his book out, everybody was coming up to Phil, talking to him about his book, which was really cool. That was a lot of fun. So that's where we're at today. The topic is simple before the top of the hour. I just gave you my opinion. I need to know your one thing you need to see by the end of tonight. What's the one thing you have to see? And, of course, leave out stay healthy. We know stay healthy is the priority. But what's the one thing if you're going to the game, you're a season ticket holder? Remember, if you can't go to the game, you can still get your tickets to Raider Dad. He was there last night. That was cool. I bumped into Thor. He was around, which was cool. But my issue is, what's the one thing you want to get out of this game tonight? I gave you my three priorities. Once again, the offensive line, a receiver that has to become reliable, and the young cornerback play. So you can pick one of those or come up with something else and let us know at 702-365-9200. I didn't book a guest today. Chris Matthews, the Dean of the Newsman, will join us tomorrow. From the Little League World Series, he's the only reporter in Vegas there. He's been embedded with the team out there. Paseo Verde, I believe, and they're out there. We're going to talk to him tomorrow from the Little League World Series, where Nevada has a chance to get it done. And the other big storylines around the NFL is just about keeping players safe. There was a massive contract announcement today. Leonard Williams lands a three-year, $90 million extension with the Seahawks. So I put it out. Where is it? I screenshot it on my phone. Oh, my God. What the Seahawks have done under John Snyder? Here are their extensions for the world champion Seahawks. Jackson Smith and Jigba, 4 years, $168 million. Devin Weatherspoon, 4 years, $132 million. Defensive tackle Charles Cross. Offensive tackle, excuse me. Charles Cross, 4 years, $104 million. Leonard Williams, $90 million. Rashid Shaheed, remember we thought he could come here? 3 years, $51 million. And linebacker Derek Hall, 3 years, $42 million. Niners are competing against the Seahawks and the Rams. Niners got one of the craziest trips ever coming up to Australia. Really interested to see what the Niners are going to do. Raider Reggie in North Las Vegas. He starts us off today. Feels like a Friday, Reggie, but it's a Thursday. How are you?
3: Yes, sir. Man, it feels like a fabulous Friday, and we can make it whatever day we want it to be, man. I don't care. Listen, first I want to shout you out, give you so much love, man, because when you were just calling in to the radio, I used to call in young buck not knowing what to say about it, but grateful to hear somebody like you put down some information about the Raiders, man, when I lived in the Bay Area. And now I was there with you at the draft day, the fantasy draft day, and to see them give you that award, man, I was so excited for you, man. And I know it's other people, other levels that need to recognize you. You may not want the accolades, but I've always said JT the Brick is my guy, and I'm able to call in and hear you and see you in person all the time. One love. I appreciate Raider Nation for doing what they did to show up. Out there tonight, man. I'm kind of weaving through traffic right now so I can get prepared and get back down to Allegiant. And I just want to see the defense show up and do something. If it's Malcolm Coates, if it's our guy C.N. Sloan showing out again, if it's one of these young DBs, I just need somebody on defense to show out and make a difference so people will recognize they're not just going to come in here, no matter what they think about us, they're not going to come into Allegiant Stadium and just walk all over us. That's all I want to see, man. I need our defense to stand up. I'll see you at the Torch. I'm hoping to see the alumni, and especially my boy Tim Brown. I need to see him. Somebody washed my jersey that he signed, so I need to get another autograph, man.
1: Thanks, Reggie. Appreciate you, brother. Get there safe. Thank you so much. Actually, it's pretty cool for me as a proud father. My son, who works with Tim Brown, picked Tim Brown up today, took him to headquarters, and my son is taking Tim Brown to the game. My son does all of Tim Brown's social media. So my son and Tim are really tight, really tight. And my wife and I are really proud that our son spends a lot of time with Tim Brown because of Tim Brown's faith and his leadership and the man he is. And that's been really cool. So thank you, Reggie, for checking in. We appreciate you. Reggie's always at the game. I will not be at the Torch. I'll be in the booth getting my last minute homework done. Q Myers, I think, will be doing it from the booth also. But there'll be a lot of people running around having fun. A lot of people. Hey, Mikey in Staten, Italy. Mikey, always into UFC, always into football. And Mikey, our Yankees won last night. It was 3-3 in the seventh. I was about to punch the wall, and they woke up finally. Can they stay alive this week with the Astros and the Red Sox?
4: JT, I told you we had a little bit of disagreement. That loss the other night, I think the Yankees are going to go on a run now. They're going to run it through the playoffs, and I think there's a good shot we get to the World Series. But JT, what I want to see out of this Raider game is, for the last 5 or 6 years, for the most part, our field goal unit was great. I'm not too comfortable right now with the special teams. I think we're going to be playing a lot of ball control, a lot of close games where we're going to have to count on good punting and good field goal position. Play position, you know, play where we keep them pinned and we get some short fields for Cousins and Genty. I think that's the most important thing for me tonight. I want to see special teams, the guys that are on the bubble, really stand out. I want to see a couple of Gunnins make some plays. I want to see some good kick returns. But more importantly, I want to see a couple of 50-yard field goals tonight, JT.
1: All right. Thank you, Mikey. Appreciate it. You said something really sharp. You said something about special teams. Thanks for checking in. Special teams has got to be improved. They had 5 penalties in the last game. So when we were in front of Clint Kubiak with Rich Gannon and Matt Millen and everybody, Jason Horowitz and Kirk Morrison and EA, and they were talking about special teams. Clint Kubiak really wants the special teams to get going here. The last thing Clint Kubiak wants is penalties on

0: You know, when's the last time you saw a big return on special teams? And then they tell you about all the safety. It's safer. It's not safer. I mean, there's still concussions. I like old special teams. Look, I know they wanted to get rid of punting it into the end zone or out of the end zone. Or excuse me, kickoffs out of the end zone. I get that. I get that. But this enhanced kickoff where they start really close to each other sucks. It sucks. There's nothing great about it. They're taking the foot out of football. And any chance they get to take out harder tackles and long across the field, big hits, they're trying to take out. So I'm not a proponent of the special teams the way it's been played, but I know it's important. And I know it's really important because it's a big part of football. But I am not a fan of the special teams the way it's played now. Now, A.J. Cole. So Johnny Townsend was there last night. Remember him, the punter, and Marquette King. So there are two punters I'm talking to, and Marquette King's talking about his music, and Johnny Townsend, really good guy. And it was really nice to reconnect with him. We were talking about Shane Lechler, and he should get into the Hall of Fame. But both of them talked about A.J. Cole being a legendary Raider punter. I mean, this organization, we've had some really good quarterbacks. We've had great corners, unbelievable offensive linemen. Maybe we're the most famous for the offensive line of Otto, Upshaw, and Shell. But how about the punters led by Ray Guy, Shane Lechler, and now A.J. Cole? And there's been other good ones, too. But that we can punt. And A.J. Cole's got to do a great job of pinning other teams back. We got to make teams, Raider Nation, go 95 yards. They got to go 90 yards. Ball can't go in the end zone. A.J. is a tremendous weapon, and hopefully Matt Gay is good too. We'll get to your calls coming up on the other side, 702-365-9200. The monologue brought to you by Raisin Cane's. 30 years ago, Todd Graves built Raisin Cane's on one simple idea, one love for one thing. Chicken fingers. 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Those chicken fingers, hand-battered, cooked to order. The Cane sauce, still Todd's own secret recipe made fresh every morning in every restaurant. The crinkle-cut fries, the buttery Texas toast. And you got a meal that built a brand. It's still one love, one meal at a time. Happy birthday, Raisin Cane's. Raisin Cane's chicken fingers. One love. Let's keep it rolling today. What's the one thing you want to get out of the game tonight? Other than safety, the players not getting injured. Who are you calling out? Because Sunday's cut down day. And I'm on the radio Sunday, but not on Raider Nation Radio. So tomorrow we'll be talking about the roster and roster cut downs. Live from Summerlin, Nevada, in my wife's home. She makes us a nice home. This is Raider Nation Radio.
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0: going back to Clay, you have similar backgrounds, but how are you guys different as coaches and what makes him effective?
1: Yeah, my brother is the smartest guy in the family, and I'm not kidding. He's brilliant, works really hard. I love him, and not going to love him on Thursday night.
2: Clint Kubiak talking about his brother, who's a coordinator for the Niners. I couldn't believe how many brothers he has, number one, and how many are in football. The guy is a ball coach. If you're watching on our YouTube feed, I'm holding up this beautiful bottle of Aspen Vodka. Aspen Vodka is our proud new partner. You know I like a vodka soda, and now I've switched to Aspen Vodka. It's the official vodka of the Yankees, and the Raiders. Oh, my God, they made that for me. How could I not love it? I'm a diehard Yankee fan, and I'm all Raider Nation. So great fit overall, thanks to our team at Aspen Vodka. You'll be seeing all the signage at Allegiant Stadium when you go there tonight. 702-365-9200 is the number. Thor in Summerlin. Man, I saw Thor. How many sticks did you smoke last night? I had two, but I didn't finish the second one, man. I kind of halfway through, I said, I had enough, man. I got to call the game. I got to save my voice.
3: JT, my brother, it's game day, baby. Let's go. Yay! Bro, I was three sheets when you saw me yesterday, JT. I smoked, I'm going to say, three and a half sticks yesterday, and I was drinking all day. So it was a long day. It was a long day, but it was a really good day. I loved it. All the old players, Kenny King knew me from the cruise. He was like, Thor, gave me a big old hug. I was loving it, man. You know, a lot of the old great players, Timmy is so cool. Just everyone out there, Jay Schrader, all of them. I love it. I love the fact that they treat us like family too, man. You know, like we're part of them. Obviously, we're not players, but we love them and they love us back, and I love that. I had a great time. I'm excited tonight, JT, to see who's really hungry and who really wants it, and I want to see people making plays on the ball. I feel like our corners haven't played the best, but they haven't played horrible. They've been in good position. They just haven't been able to get their head around quick enough, make plays on the ball. I want to see our offensive line look like a unit. Whoever they're out there working, I need them in cohesion just to be together, to look like they know what they're doing together. And I just want to see fire. I mean, you're fighting for your life at this point. Whoever's out there is fighting for their NFL life. Let me see you leave it all out there to know that you really want it. That's what I'm looking for tonight. I wish I could be out there. I'm actually picking up my dog from the hospital right now, so I got to be home taking care of her. But I'll be watching. I'll be smoking a stick out back, watching the game, and having a good steak and a beer. And go Raiders, baby.
2: Thank you, Thor. Good seeing you last night. Thor, that was a private event, and Thor, for whatever reason, found his way in. He knows Kenny King. Thor was there. It was nice to see a lot of guests, too, who are fans of the Raider Nation. A lot of fun yesterday. Yeah, we're all looking to see something a little bit special. Maybe a return on special teams, maybe a big tackle on special teams where the ball comes out. As I was just telling our chat on YouTube at JT the Brick YT, that's YouTube for free. If you want to become a member, there are membership packages for additional content. Wow, I'm humbled by how many people have signed up. You know, I don't have a huge YouTube page yet, but it will be because it's one bricklayer at a time. So I don't care how long it takes. I've been in this the long term, 30 years. We'll have something big on YouTube, and we have something big for you. Also, Raider Nation Radio has a great YouTube page. You should already be subscribed for that. But I want to see a receiver make a play. And I think a receiver is going to have to step up in this game, and I hope it's Jalen Naylor. I'd like to see Jalen Naylor. For those in the chat who can see, I just got a text from Greg Papa. So I just got a text from Greg Papa wishing me well. He knows I'm calling the game tonight. I'm wishing him well. You're hearing a lot of buzz. Mark Davis has been in touch with Greg. Greg's getting some TV opportunity until he's fully recovered and completely healthy. So I know a lot of people have been asking me about Greg Papa. I'm in touch with him almost every day, at least a couple of times a week. And a lot of prayers to Greg, and the prayer warriors are actually coming through. All right, I want to play about 3 or 4 minutes here of Tyler Linderbaum. I think he's one of the best that we can hear from. And he's now the cornerstone of this offense. He's a real most important player on this offense will be Fernando Mendoza. Brock Bowers is high up on the list with Ashton Jeanty. But none of this thing gets turned around unless Tyler Linderbaum is a run road grader and can make all the proper calls at the line of scrimmage. Here's a few minutes from our new center.
4: Tell us about how the offensive line has been coming together throughout training camp and as you ramp up for just, you know, a couple weeks from the season opener.
5: Yeah, I think making a lot of strides. Not where we want to be. You know, continue to work on operations, standpoint things, working together. I think the thing about offensive line position is just the more reps you get with each other, you know, the better you get. At least the good teams, the better you get. So just continue to strive for that and continue to get better each and every day in practice.
0: Got an extensive chance to work with Fernando during the joint practice. Just what did you take away from his performance in more of a competitive setting?
5: Yeah, I think he's continued to grow and taking command of the huddle, taking command of, you know, communication. And, you know, that's hard to do as a young guy. You know, you're dealing with a lot of new things, a whole new offense. So just seeing the growth and, you know, his command and his operation, it's a good starting point. But I know he's not where he wants to be, but he's been fun to work with.
6: Caleb Rogers likes to find his way over to you. I'm just curious, what is your thoughts, your assessment of his game and the fact that he seems to be, at least watching him interact with you, extremely coachable?
5: Yeah, and that's the thing about Caleb is he's always trying to find, you know, things to improve on, things to work on. You know, if you saw his notebook, you'd see the amount of notes that dude takes. You know, and that's the kind of guys you want in the room. He plays the game the right way, has the right attitude, wants to get better, wants to work hard, and you know, we all need to strive to be like that and have that mentality.
7: I know you and many other players talk about Fernando Mendoza, just the way he soaks up energy. Soaks up a lot of information, is asking a bunch of questions. I was wondering, for you in particular, what questions is he asking you, and what kind of dialogue the two of you kind of have?
5: Yeah, I think, you know, from his point of view, working with us is, hey, how can I be better communicator? Whether that's in the huddle, at the line of scrimmage, you know, he's got a lot on his plate, so, you know, cadences and things like that is, you know, how can we be better overall in an operations standpoint? And, you know, you don't want to bicker about too many things. He has a lot on his plate, as the quarterbacks do, but he's handled it very well, and he's only going to continue to get better.
8: What do you think about his improvement from taking snaps directly from behind center?
5: Say that again?
8: Taking snaps directly behind center, what do you see as an improvement there?
5: For Fernando? Yeah, I don't know if is that something that he didn't do a lot of in college. Yeah, I mean, I haven't noticed a big issue with it. I think it's interesting. You get guys who are always in the shotgun and then now have to go under center. There's sometimes a big learning curve, but you know, he's been working on it. I mean, we have had the whole OTAs, fall camp, so rule number one, that's when the play starts, is that quarterback center exchange, so there can't be any mistakes.
9: What have you learned from Kirk Cousins? And obviously, you know, he's kind of widely known as like the dad of the group. If you have like a favorite dad moment from him.
5: Oh, gosh. I don't know. Maybe get back to me in a few weeks when I'm back up here. I think just the thing about Kirk is just how much experience he has and his knowledge of the game and experiences in certain situations. His approach, being in whatever year it is for him, you know, it's something that young guys can take away. So he's someone that's always prepared, always has the right mindset, and someone that a lot of guys look up to.
0: You haven't taken that many snaps in the preseason games, but just from being able to observe from the sidelines, how much are you able to help these guys as they come off the field, kind of being like a second coach on the field when you're not playing out there?
5: Yeah, I mean, obviously you don't want to overload them with information. You know, if they have questions or if they ask you if you saw anything, you know, you give your input. But, you know, it's a time for some of the younger guys to go out there and play free. And, you know, sometimes the less there is on the sideline, the better and more free they can go out and play.
6: As a power player with a unique physical skill set, how much do you love the scheme that wants to and wants everyone to know we want to line up and run the football?
5: Yeah, I think you have to earn that right. know, you can talk about it, but at the end of the day, you got to be about it. You got to, when that ball snapped, you have to prove to the coaches, to the opposing team, that you're able and capable of running the football. So that's what we're striving to do right now, is, you know, get out all the kinks right now and practice. And then, you know, when we line it up on Sundays, that's the team that we want to be.
2: All right, a little bit of Tyler Linderbaum, who should be out there a little bit tonight, and I think he needs the work. He's a great player, but he hasn't played with Kirk Cousins, and they need the work together. There's a game coming up against Miami. We want everybody to be healthy, but I'm a proponent that other than Max Crosby and Brock Bowers, and you can argue Tyler Linderbaum if you want. I'm all right with that. But I think the starters who are going to play should play. Because this is a 3-win football team from last year. And they got to get out of the gate quickly against Miami at home. Have to. When we come back, we'll wrap up this hour. We got a big hour lined up next coming up with some really good guests. Kirk Morrison. Man, he was having fun last night. He can connect with the old school Raiders and the Raiders from his era. So many good people came out to 8 Cigar Lounge last night. We continue on from my home. One more hour to go, and then Q Myers from the stadium.
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22: Yeah, it continues. You know, this game will be really important for that battle. I know both those guys are going to play this year. We're counting on both of them as well as a lot of other guys. So this competition has only made them better and our team better.
2: That's Glenn Kubiak, JT, back with you. Finley Volvo Cars of Las Vegas. 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You can't miss it. 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Ask to see Mike and take a look at all the vehicles. My wife had a test drive. We're making a decision. We love it. We're trying to send more and more people over there, especially if you love an SUV-style vehicle or a crossover that they have there, EV vehicles. That's what I use. I love it. I love plugging in my cars, not all of them, but some of them. And I think you'll get a great choice over at Finley Volvo Cars of Las Vegas. The Finley family, iconic in this town, and what Mike's done at that beautiful showroom with his staff. They're proud partners of our show for Raider football season. We appreciate that. One more from Clint Kubiak here when we get into these wide receivers and how important the wide receiver scenario is going forward here. Someone's got to step up and make a play.
22: Yeah, well, I think any position, you know, it's when you go out and you have trouble with your assignments, I'm going to have an opinion about it. And it's not just them. You know, we've had plenty of other guys that got to step up, a lot of young guys, and then guys that we're counting on in that receiver room. I think it's just like the guard position, that those guys continue to make each other better. It's competitive, and we know that all those guys are going to play.
2: It's a really important soundbite because he's giving you clues. If you're a Raider fan and you want to go looking for treasure, or you want to go look for something that's hidden, he's giving you clues. He's talking about blown assignments by the receivers. That's the receivers not running the right routes or not right in their blocking assignments. He's a guru at this. He's looking at the tape, he's seeing the tape, and he doesn't like what he sees. So Clint Kubiak knew what he was signing up for. When he took the job, he went back to the Seahawk parade. He was back here with his family. We talked to him first. And he looked around at the personnel, and they tried to get better. Fortunately, they did draft Malik Benson in the sixth round, and he looks to be playing like a third or fourth round pick. It's a rookie. We'll see what he does long term. He's better than Dante Thornton Jr. I don't know what to tell you about Dante Thornton Jr., if they're going to put him potentially on IR, or how they're going to be able to just cut him, or if they want to give him another year to develop here. I do not know. We're going to find that out on Sunday when the final roster drops. Thanks to Clay Baker for this hour number two. Coming up, if you're heading to the stadium, that we broke the all-time heat record yesterday on that date at 110, and it's supposed to be pretty hot and sticky and humid. And a lot of people who haven't tailgated in a while, I don't want to call you amateurs. I would never say you're amateur hour, but it's 104 degrees today, and it's going to get as high. This will be the high for the day, about 104. And there's a chance of some showers potentially, but I doubt it. Never rains out here for whatever reason. But drink responsibly. Get in there because it's going to be hot out. And if you're having a great tailgate in the shade, enjoy that one too. We'll come back for hour number two tomorrow. We got our Friday show. Chris Matthews from 8 News Now will join us from the Little League World Series. Really looking forward to that conversation. Plus maybe an alumni after tonight and a recap of the game as we continue. JT, one more hour to go. Q Myers will be live from Allegiant Stadium. This is Raider Nation Radio.
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6: Welcome back, everybody. Final hour before the game tonight. Wheels up, heading down to Allegiant Stadium. Pretty early, should be there about 2:15, 2:20. For the kickoff tonight between the 49ers and the Raiders. Final game of the preseason and a lot on the line. As I mentioned in the first hour, I'm going to continue to do this. I want to get in a big shout-out and plug for our partner, 8 Cigar Lounge. What an epic night last night was for the Raiders alumni outside, inside of 8 Cigar Lounge. What they did, which was pretty spectacular. If you've ever been to 8 Cigar Lounge, it's incredible. They have private rooms that were open up, and you know the bar looks fantastic, the way they take all the smoke out. All the ladies and the non-cigar smokers loved it. But outside was amazing. They had cooling systems, and then they opened up and went down the line to their restaurants and had this massive outdoor space that I've never seen. I saw them open up a different area that I haven't seen before, and it was spectacular. The food was great from the restaurants there at Resorts World, and I got to give it up to our friends John Petty, Giuseppe Bravo. The whole entire staff was just fantastic, really fantastic. And if you're looking for a place, just an elegant experience, go to 8 Cigar Lounge. I'm there all the time. They're proud partners of our show. But last night was a very important night for the Raiders, and they knocked it out of the park. Fantastic. And, you know, Fred Biletnikoff, I spent a lot of time with him, Eric Allen, some of the legends that were there, of course, Matt Millen, who's coming up with me on the broadcast. But I was sitting down with Freddie B and his wife, Angela, and he was telling me about the dinner Mark Davis threw for those who were there for the 50th anniversary of Super Bowl XI. So they had their own separate dinner, and they got all an incredible gift, individual gift. I'm going to leave that off the air. It might be out there online, but Freddie showed me the gift that he got, and my jaw hit the ground. It was that impressive. And for the widows of the players who are no longer with us, the surviving members of Super Bowl XI, 50 years ago, right? And they were all in their 20s or 30s, and Mike Siani, and just so many people were treated to a very special night. So you're going to be treated tonight to a very special look back at Super Bowl 50. And no one does it like the Raiders. I am sure that other teams and other sports have reunions for their alumni. Nothing is close to what Mark Davis does. I mean, I've never seen anything like it, and he continues to top it every year. So people were walking around in a great mood. A lot of great stories. The highlight for me last night, John Ritchie. John Ritchie, our famous running back, he could play fullback, he could do it all. He's getting married today. So he was there with his new bride-to-be, and I couldn't believe it. Eric Allen and I and John were talking, and he's like, yeah, I'm getting married tomorrow. And I'm like, where? And he pointed across the street at one of the chapels, and then he's coming to the game. So he's getting married around 2 o'clock, then he's going to the game, and then he was asking for some recommendations what to do after the game with his bride. And congratulations to John Ritchie, who's really big on the radio back in Philly on WIP. He's been in radio, sports radio, for a long time, and it was great to catch up with him. I didn't know if I'd see him there or not. When I saw him, it just brought back great memories. Who could forget the picture of Richie with his nose busted and bloody? It's one of those iconic, iconic Raider pictures. And Marcus Allen slides into the room, slides in. The elegance of Marcus, Tim Brown, the Hall of Famers who were there, just outstanding. Yes, Eric Allen, a brand new Hall of Famer with his wife. They all had a great time. Josh Taves, Barry Sims, longtime friends. They were fantastic. Reggie Kinlaw and Kenny King. You can't say one without the other. The great Frank Hawkins. Just so many good guys, and they all told great stories. And they're looking back on their lives, and they're pretty happy. They all want to win. They all have questions about this football team. And we're going to find out some things tonight. So as we met with the coach yesterday and the quarterback, Kirk Cousins, we're excited to see a real football game tonight. Sam Warren of The Athletic put out a really good column today about the players who are battling for jobs on this team. And I just want to get to one, which I find fascinating. We're still talking about JPJ, Jackson Powers Johnson, and Caleb Rogers, and who's going to start? Who's going to play? Who's going to be the right tackle going forward? Excuse me, right guard going forward. And the depth of this offensive line. So when I look at this offensive line, Caleb Rogers is competing. And Jackson Powers Johnson, this is now his third regime that he's competing for a job. And there's nothing wrong with that. It's not his birthright to be the starter. But God, we've been talking for years on this show about just wishing he was the starting center. That didn't work out. I think that ship sailed. I do. I could be wrong. He could play center at any time the Raiders need him in a crunch behind Tyler Linderbaum. But he's competing for right guard. And Caleb Rogers is big and strong and has got great footwork. And everybody's been talking about him in camp. So they're going to be putting both those guys under a microscope tonight to see who plays better. Because whoever plays better tonight is probably going to win that job. So we're going to see how that plays out, who comes out. I expect JPJ to come out with the ones, and hopefully he plays well. And then the wide receiver position, there's a lot of wide receivers here that are trying to make the team. We know that Jack Besh, Trey Tucker, Malik Benson, they're all penciled in. They're going to play for this team. But then there's a bunch of other guys, Derek Young, Philip Dorsett, Devin Tompkins, E.J. Williams, Brandon Johnson. A lot of guys here that are trying to figure out if they're going to be the sixth wide receiver. I don't go crazy on the sixth wide receiver. I don't. Because they normally don't play, and they're normally a practice squad type guy. But if you make the team, you make the team. And the story is the sixth-round pick, Malik Benson, who's not only made this team, but he's been impressive throughout camp. And as Coach told us, he needs to step up too. Blocking. Understanding what his role is if the ball's not coming to him. So that's going to be fun. And we know about the tight ends, Brock Bowers, Michael Mayer, Ian Thomas. They're good. That's a really good tight end room. And at running back with Ashton Jeanty down, we don't know for how long. It's been about Mike Washington and Dylan Lobby. They've done a nice job. Dare Ungumbawale. I keep saying it in case I got to call the touchdown. I thought he's played pretty well. You're going to see a lot of Roman Hemby tonight. We'll see what he's able to do. And then it's kick return, Trey Tucker, Dylan Lobby, right? Matt Gay seems to have this completely locked up at kicker. We got one of the best punters in football in A.J. Cole. I think Connor Hayward, who came over from Pittsburgh, is a solid fullback. Nice to have a fullback out there when you want to run the ball. And then the rest of this wide receiver core of Jalen Naylor, I don't know what they're going to do with Dante Thornton Jr., who hasn't been available. I don't know. Can you put him on IR and keep him on the team? Are you going to cut him? I do not know what's going on with Dante Thornton Jr., but it's been overall disappointing for the talent that he had coming into this league. And the ability to be a target in the end zone, a high point, throw it high guy, or a guy who can go deep, it just hasn't happened. Shedrick Jackson has been a really fun player to watch. He balls out all the time. So if I missed anybody, I apologize, but I'm looking at my flip chart. I think I got everyone here. Oh, Aiden O'Connell. I'm sure you're going to see a lot of Fernando tonight. Obviously, Cousins, and then Aiden O'Connell. It's unfortunate that Aiden has to play with the threes and the twos, but that's the situation he's in. And Rich Gannon talked about in our production meeting what Aiden's been through over the last couple of years and how he keeps his chin up, and he's a great teammate. And take it from me, Clint Kubiak knows that. He really appreciates what he does and how good of a player he is. That's a player you want to keep around for a lot of different reasons. As a mentor also to Mendoza and a guy who can play and go out there and win games. This Niner team, again, I've been talking to my buddy, thanks to Larry Kruger. He sent me an update on the Niners, a depth chart and notes like I've never seen. I've asked for it from guys in other markets who we're playing against, and he gave me some deep notes on this 49er team. They're in an interesting situation about what's going to happen with them as they play the Rams in Australia. That is the toughest travel in the history of the NFL. The NFL's been to Europe. We're aware of that. If you're a West Coast team, you play on the East Coast before you go over to Europe. That's tough travel, but it's not impossible. This is impossible travel for them in the Rams, and they want to get some work in this game. And then they got to figure out how they're going to travel and the time clock and what they're doing. Both the Rams and Niners have two different travel schedules on how they're going to treat this game. But as you know, the Niners have been injured for years. I mean, they're like the Chargers. What's with California? The Chargers and the Niners always have players going down, one after another. And the Niners at this point got to protect some of their veterans here. So do they need to play Greenlaw and Fred Warner? I don't think they do, but maybe for a series. We'll see, but they have some camp battles at linebacker because they're trying to get younger at linebacker to see what they can do. Nick Bosa, obviously they want to have him ready for the season. Mikel Williams, they got players. Their depth chart is pretty good. But I think with the injuries, Kyle Shanahan wants to be extra cautious with this team. And as you know, with this team, and if we look at the depth of this team overall and what they have, John Lynch has been a pretty good GM. This team's been to the playoffs. They do a lot of good things. And now John Lynch has got to protect the players that he has to make sure. Oh, and they brought in Raheem Morris as defensive coordinator. He's a hell of a coach. I don't think he's a great head coach. Josh McDaniels wasn't a great head coach, but a great coordinator. They got good coaches. They got good players. But I think the Niners tonight are really going to have to be careful with what they want to do, because if they lose a player and they got to go to Australia and leave a player back for injury and all that, that's a big game for them. It's a neutral site game. So if you look at what they're trying to do here, I don't care who the home team is. That is about as neutral of a side as you can get. And they're trying to go in there and win that game. So the Niners offense, I hope to see Brock Purdy tonight. I was right about Brock Purdy. You know, not initially. I thought, you know, he was Mr. Irrelevant. He'd be irrelevant. But then when he took off and people were wondering, should he get a contract or not? I was one of the guys saying, yeah, give him a contract. He proved that he's a $50 million quarterback. Now, is he better than Sam Darnold, who played for in the 30s? Probably not, but his contract was up, and the Niners didn't want to lose him. His backup is Mac Jones. Man, have we seen anybody more than Mac Jones at Allegiant Stadium? We've seen him a bunch. Debo Samuel is back, and he's healthy, and he looks pretty good. And he'll be on kick return also with Jacob Cowling. And those guys are pretty good. Kyle Juszczyk is a really good fullback, one of the best fullbacks out there. And they're trying. Christian Kirk might not make the team. Deshaun Stribling's been their camp guy. Malik Benson for the Raiders. For the Niners, Deshaun Stribling has been fantastic. DeMarcus Robinson is one of their starting wide receivers. Oh, and Mike Evans. Mike Evans, who seems to have had a lingering hamstring problem. We'll find out what he's going to be able to do tonight. But I've said this about the Niners for years. If they stay healthy, they're a Super Bowl contender. They got a lot of guys who are Super Bowl caliber players, similar to Seattle and similar to the Rams. And whoever wins that division, good luck, man. That's going to be a battle. Seattle and the Rams play late in the season twice. The 49ers get the Rams early in Australia. The Raiders get the 49ers. If the Niners are able to stay healthy into November, December, I think they're competing for a wild card. And as I said all week on this show, the unfortunate thing for the 49ers, they're so good. If they played in the NFC South, they'd win that division easily. I think if they played in the NFC East with Philadelphia and Dallas, and I think Dallas and Philly are really good, the Niners could win that division. If they played in the NFC North, I think the Niners are as good as the Bears, the Packers, and Detroit. But out West, a lot of Niner fans know, bang, bang, Niner gang, a lot of Niner fans know they're competing for the wild card. And if they do win a wild card, which is a good season for them in that division, they're going to have to go on the road and win all their games on the road. And can they do that? If they have to go into a cold weather city, can they get it done? I'm not confident that they can. But they are clearly in the running as a Super Bowl contender going forward. And I'm just impressed. Look, the Jed York thing, we talked about it. We took the high road on it. We're not doing bits and comedy and playing songs underneath it and goofing on an owner of the league because the owners listen to shows. And that's kind of what the NFL doesn't do. But the embarrassment of Jed York is real. And the Niners, that is a distraction, no doubt. Every Niner's been on their phone, on their screen, longer than they have been, looking at that story. But we'll see. We'll see what happens here. And there's a lot of players that just want to get through the preseason and get out of this game healthy. One more NFL note. I don't think it's hypocritical because the NFL wants money, and they're always looking for new money. They renewed DraftKings, FanDuel, and they add Fanatics. Fanatics as their official betting operators for the league. The multi-year partnerships provide the sportsbooks with access to official league data, the ability to advertise during games, and intellectual property rights for league and team marks and logos. Fanatics is one hell of a company, man. They are a monster company, and now they're into the gaming side of this on top of the cards and everything they do. As part of the deals, DraftKings, FanDuel, and Fanatics will collaborate with the NFL on what types of bets are offered. Oh, boy. Intelligence sharing, advocacy efforts, and responsible gambling initiatives. Stop. Stop with this responsible gambling initiatives. Like what? Like what? Not throwing on commercials every 10 seconds, telling kids in their 20s to sign up and get their first bets for free? Give me a break. Now, the league reportedly objects to bets tied to officiating and injuries or any wagers that can be knowable in advance or easily manipulated by a single person. They didn't put out financial terms of this deal. So what the NFL has to worry about is just like the NBA, prop bets and people betting on, you know, totals and everything happening here, people having inside information on injuries, players gambling, players giving away inside information on injuries. This is not an easy topic because anything in sports, the one thing that can bring down any sport is a gambling scandal. And the NFL knows this as good as anybody. So keep betting away. DraftKings is the official sportsbook and odds provider for ESPN. Oh, ESPN's official sportsbook is now a sportsbook for the NFL. Sure, we're not going to be seeing a lot of ESPN commercials for DraftKings, huh? Get ready. ESPN remains the NFL's official daily fantasy sports partner with DraftKings. There we go with fantasy. A relationship, I didn't know this, that began in 2019. Fanatics will become the official online casino marketing partner of the NFL. Notice they didn't disclose how much money this deal was, but I'm sure it's in the billions or hundreds upon hundreds of millions. And what happens? The owners get the check. All the owners get a piece of it, and they get a check, and the values of these franchises go up, which I'm all for, and the net worth of the ownership groups go up because Roger Goodell is still looking for deals. We started off talking about expansion to Australia with the Niners and the Rams, and we ended it by talking about legalized sports books who are now partners with the NFL, all to bring in revenue for the league. And I didn't even mention the television partners and the streaming partners. The league has never been more vibrant financially. In a world where we were talking about Mark Walter, the owner of the Dodgers, and what companies are solvent, what companies have debt, what companies are in trouble that we don't know about that are hiding behind their finances, I can tell you the NFL isn't in trouble. And the NFL continues to go out looking for new business. And they get it. They get it. We continue to go out and look for new business on this radio show. It's not at the NFL level, I know, but it's about grinding and building partnerships is what I love to do. And we got a lot of partners to thank and a lot of partners to welcome in. And I've been talking about Aspen Vodka that was being poured. I saw last night they had other different cocktails there. But Aspen Vodka, the official vodka of the Raiders and the New York Yankees. My Yankees who beat the Astros last night. So I didn't have to have an epic meltdown. I can't believe how many people came up to me last night. Paul Gutierrez, a bunch of other people asking me about Cranky Yankee and why the Yankees are driving me nuts. All right. We're going to continue on here. We got a lot more to get to. Then wheels up to the stadium. It was the hottest day ever for the date of yesterday, ever. We broke the record on August 26th. I think it was 109. It went to 110. I'd say get inside, but people like to tailgate. Have a great tailgate. I'll be out there at the tailgates once the regular season starts. Let's continue on the flagship of the Silver and Black. 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
11: This week's Findlay Cadillac Henderson Player Performance of the Week is from the boxing world and a big fight here in Las Vegas. Teofimo Lopez became a three-division world champion Saturday night when he captured the WBA welterweight title over his former friend and sparring partner, Rolando Rolly Romero, at the T-Mobile Arena. In his welterweight debut, Lopez held up against Romero's power en route to a majority decision. One judge scored the bout 114-114, while the other two had it 115-113 and 116-112 for Lopez. Romero knocked Lopez off balance with the counter left hook in the fourth round and had him visibly hurt with the right hand in the fifth, but Lopez recovered quickly and responded with some of his best work in the sixth and seventh rounds. This is what Tio had to say post-fight after being hurt in the fifth round by Romero.
12: I think in the fifth round, when I did get hit, I just told myself, I said, no. You're going to have to do a lot more than that to take me out. There's a young version of me that none of you know. Milton LaCroix and my father here know about. I used to be a young kid where I used to get mad if I didn't hit you, and I used to put my hands down and let you wail at my face. And kid you not, tonight that kind of brought that younger, angry child out of me. And I said, no, this is going to be a fight. You're going to have to take me out tonight if you're going to want to get this win over me.
11: That was Teofimo Lopez right there talking about the fifth round and how he was able to bounce back after Rolly Romero really had his way with him. Matter of fact, it was Romero's first appearance since he claimed the WBA title in an upset decision over Ryan Garcia in May of 2025. Difficult to say whether the 15-month layoff hurt Romero's performance, but he struggled to keep up with Lopez's pace and timing in the second half. Matter of fact, according to CompuBox, Lopez landed 124 of 530 total punches. Romero landed 73 of 352, including just two in the final round. You always have to keep fighting. It was an impressive bounce back for Lopez after his lopsided decision loss to Shakur Stevenson in their WBO super lightweight title fight back in January. So shout out to Teofimo Lopez for weathering the storm, dealing with a bloodied and battered face, and still finding the resiliency and capture the WBA welterweight title after beating the champ, Rolly Romero, at T-Mobile Arena. That was the Findlay Cadillac Player Performance of the Week, brought to you by my good friends at Findlay Cadillac Henderson, the prestigious Cadillac dealer of the year. 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
6: 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Excited about another announcement with M. They are back with us again. They've been an original partner of mine since they opened up the property and the Raiders came to Vegas. They are the home hotel for the Silver and Black, and they are housing a lot of alumni who are in town and players, and it's just the home hotel of the Raiders, and we really appreciate that partnership. And they will be the partner of a new segment we will have this season called The Brick and the Backer. And the backer is the linebacker, Kirk Morrison, who I had the pleasure of covering his career when he played for the Oakland Raiders. Hell of a linebacker. And you know him from NFL Radio now, the analyst for the radio, college football. He does it all. And Kirk, I want to begin with this big story about the availability this year for these college football players who go to an NFL roster, maybe don't make the 53, make the practice squad, and have the ability to go back to college. Do you support that ruling?
20: I would 100% support it. I am all for it. I'm against the SEC. I'm against the Big Ten, everything for what's going on right now. And the only reason why, JT, is because I'm coming from a place of understanding. I have a nephew that just played 2 years of junior college in the Bay Area at Diablo Valley. He transferred over to Louisiana Tech on the FBS level, Division I FBS level, and he was in limbo about what school to go to because the NCAA had not passed the rule, which was the what they call 5-4-5, meaning that you would have, once you enrolled in a university or junior college, you had 5 years to play five seasons. And regardless of what happened, it was basically eliminating the redshirt rule. And my nephew, we had conversations. We talked about it, JT, and it was difficult because if he went in right away and played right away, he would have one more year left of eligibility because of the four-year rule previous. When this rule passed and I talked to the compliance director at the university, it was truly 5-for-5. So he has 3 years, JT, to play three seasons, which is amazing for a guy who's going from one level to the next. I'm so happy for him. But that being said, I knew it was going to get nasty when they said the class of 2022. So the class of 2022, I'm talking about high school, JT. Mm-hmm. They're saying that these kids now, if you graduated high school in 2022, you have 5 years to play five. Well, that information was not valid until the summertime. For the kids who graduated in 2022, JT, and they had no other decision to make but to go to the NFL, they entered the draft because they thought they were done with eligibility. They thought they were done. I would have done the same thing. Get me to an NFL camp. Get me to training camp. Let me at least try to continue my dream of playing football because my college seasons, right, my college eligibility is over with. And then all of a sudden you're in training camp and they say, guess what? You can play now. You can get that fifth year. It's no fair that the other kids who redshirted get to play a fifth year. You go play your fifth year. So, JT, sorry for the rant, but I am all for these kids getting that fifth year. How would you feel, JT, that everybody else who didn't take advantage is going to say, oh, well, I get an extra year, and you were forced to get kicked out of the house and have to go live on your own? You're like, wait, I have one more year of staying back at home with mom and dad. Oh, I'm going to take that one more year before having to get out there into the real world. So I have a little more information on it, and that's why I speak about it in this way, because it's close to family, but I also understand why no one's talking about that. And I think that's what hurts me the most is everyone saying, oh, you can't go to the NFL. Those kids didn't have options like this in January when the season was over and the NFL says, are you in or are you out? They had no other options. Yeah, they were in. Then all of a sudden they get to training camp, and I'm the fifth on the depth chart. Oh, and you can have a chance to go back to college. Well, obviously, I'm not a pro player, so I'm going to go back to college and hopefully develop into a pro player. No one talks about Bo Nix playing 18 years over in college or Michael Penix and all. You know what I mean? So I always say, JT, people are going to move the goalposts however they want to. I'm hopefully bringing a legitimate conversation to what's going on.
6: You always do. Kirk Morrison's our guest, but we're talking about a very tiny, small percentage of players who are good enough to get called up to go to the NFL and then would have the choice. And the one thing we haven't discussed is the only reason why they would go back, I would think, is because of the NIL money. So if they make a practice squad and they can make a couple hundred grand, but go back and make NIL for $600,000 or $1 million because they're a good enough player to play in the NFL, isn't that the really big thing? Is the money that these kids are thinking? Players are entitled to make money.

0: but this is what you have. So if you decide to go to the NFL and you forego your eligibility, that's one thing. These guys actually had an opportunity because of rules changes that they got an extra year. Right? You were always saying when people would come out early in basketball and football, they say, oh, he foregoes his eligibility, meaning I waive my right to the eligibility because I'm going to go to the National Football League or the NBA. These guys are forego their eligibility because they had none. But then all of a sudden going training camp, oh, you actually do have eligibility now. That's what this is all about. And I get it, the NIL piece of it. You know what I mean, JT? I get the NIL piece of it. And it's a small percentage. We're talking about a small percentage of guys. It's not 500 players going back to college. I would say right now roughly 50, 60 players possibly. And the one thing why it's not really a big deal, because it's not necessarily, I think, guys who can truly, I think, affect winning and losing. We're not talking about a quarterback who didn't, you know, was fifth string and going back and going to go play in college. Now, if what's our guy down at Diego Pavia at Vanderbilt got one extra year and he goes back to Vanderbilt. Now, you know what? Let's have a conversation, because that's probably not going to be fair, which won't happen. But that guy can change a whole entire program. Since there's no quarterbacks in all of this, that's why I feel like this isn't that big of a deal. A lot of these guys, I'm going to be honest with you, obviously they show that they're marginal NFL football players. So they're going back to college, and hopefully they find a spot, they make some noise, and hopefully they develop, and maybe next year they get an opportunity to go to the National Football League and hopefully make a team. And we're not even talking about this anymore. I can say, I keep saying it again. No one got mad at Michael Penix for playing six seasons.
1: Yeah,
0: I'm sorry, right. Bo Nix for playing six seasons.
1: Bo Nix.
0: Or Jaden Daniels, who played five seasons over between Arizona State and LSU. Like, come on, people. I know it's the cool thing to talk about now, right, because it's right there in front of us. But once we start playing college football games, this will all be forgotten by week three, week four.
1: Kirk Morrison, as we wrap it up, so we'll both be on the Raider call Thursday night with the Niners in town. And very interesting press conference from Clint Kubiak. He's not going to give anybody any information on Ashton Genty. Why would he, with the Miami game coming up? And the crack at the national media, which you're a part of on NFL radio, the national media wants to stir the pot with Fernando having a little crack in the door to come on in and play. But you're embedded with the Raiders, and I've said from the beginning, they brought Cousins in for a reason. Cousins will get the start, but, man, everybody's taking the chum and the fish food and thinking that Mendoza can play and could be ready to go. Where do you stand on that?
0: It's the easy low-hanging fruit in the NFL because everybody else is named a starter, right? When Cleveland named Deshaun Watson the starter this week, it was, oh, man. It's over with now, right? Think about it. Kyler Murray's been named the starter in Minnesota. Everybody's starting quarterback has been named already, except for who? The Las Vegas Raiders. Yeah. So we're that last open-ended story, that the low-hanging fruit. It's easy. Let's talk Mendoza and Cousins. JT, we talked about this 5 weeks ago when training camp opened up. I said, no matter what, JT, I don't care what happens. For the next, until we start playing football games, the Raiders, when they're brought up, it's going to be about Fernando Mendoza and Kirk Cousins. It's going to be about Clint Kubiak, and it's going to be about Max Crosby. There is no other conversation outside of it. That's it. That's what's going to drive preseason, because everything else has really been answered, JT, around the whole entire league. Quarterback situations, guys on PUP, guys who are going to be available, not available. That the Raiders are the story because of Fernando Mendoza. And so I understand that. And I think Clint's playing into that a little bit, too. That's just his demeanor. That's who he is. I don't have to give you the information that you seek. But I tell you this, we're still leading off the A block, right? The Raiders are still leading the A block with the conversation. So, you know, I understand it. And until you get to week one, till these roster cut downs next Sunday, 3 p.m. Pacific, 6 p.m. Eastern, I don't have to give any information. I'll just keep it tight to the vest. And when it's time to, you know, say who is your starting quarterback, who's probable, who's questionable, who's doubtful, then I think Clint Kubiak comes out and has that conversation with the media.
1: You just heard the first edition of The Brick and the Backer. 2026 right there, baby. Smooth. That was smooth. And thanks for the college football clarity. I'll see you in a couple nights. I'll see you this week. Take care, my friend.
0: Absolutely. Five.

0: Five for five. Remember that, JT. Now, all right. You got it.
1: There he is, Kirk Morrison. I was really educated on exactly what's happening on that college football rule going forward, and he's more educated. That's why we put guests on the show who really know what they're talking about. So I want to stay here because we have another guest as we lead up here to what we're doing here tonight. And this guest is Ted Wynn, one of the more respected NFL analysts from The Athletic. His film breakdowns, his analysis is really good, and he does a lot covering the silver and black and the Raiders. So, Ted, thanks a lot for joining us. And I saw you down there in Houston as I was there as the Raiders were having the dual practice with the Houston Texans. And I want to start off with Houston. How good do you think they are, especially with that defense overall? Do you consider them a Super Bowl contender? Give him a follow because he is really good, especially with his breakdowns. If you're really looking at a specific player, Ted will break it down and tell you all about it. So a lot more to get to here before I wrap up this hour here. Get ready, obviously, for the game and what's going to happen with the game coming up here for the Silver and Black. Russell Baxter, the football guru, one of the great historians in the history of ESPN, and I think the NFL, in Canton, Ohio, with the Pro Football Hall of Fame. As we wrap it up next, brought to you again by our great friends Flecha Azul Tequila. Proud to have one of the more elegant and more famous tequilas that people are trying and sticking with. Flecha Azul, proud partner of our show as we continue here on Raider Nation Radio.
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0: Welcome back, everybody, to the flagship of the Silver and Black Raider Nation Radio. We will get you ready for the game. Q Myers coming up on the Raiders pregame show. I'll be on the call with Eric Allen and Matt Millen, the 49ers. Are in town. I am heading out to the stadium, obviously going to be there. Hopefully you have a good tailgate tonight, a good experience. The final preseason game of the year. The Raiders got two preseason games, Arizona. Now they get the 49ers. I'm sure maybe you got a lot of friends in town for this game. There's going to be some 49er fans there. Everybody get along. Everybody have a good time Thursday night as the alumni are in town. Russell Baxter is one of my favorite people. He's always been a contributor on my show. One of the great stats guys, Hall of Fame guys in the history of ESPN. His big shot at his career, which he exploded with, was with Chris Berman and Tom Jackson and all their great work that they did recapping NFL games as their head statistician. And he joins us here on Raider Nation Radio. And Russell, I love your countdown. I love how you count down to the start of the regular season. It's almost here. How are you, my friend?
9: Yes, sir. How have you been? I haven't talked to you in a while. 16 days to go, which is, I guess, a somewhat obvious one, Joe Montana. But, you know, how can you leave out George Blanda? How can you leave out Frank Gifford? For many, Jim Plunkett. But, you know, we're getting there. And a Wednesday season opener with the Super Bowl rematch should be a lot of fun.
0: You know, you go back a long time with ESPN. They get the Super Bowl this year, and I'm excited. I think it's going to be a great season here. Do you recall, and not when a team won a championship, the Niner dynasty under Bill Walsh, the Patriots under Brady, but so much love for one team in the Rams. And it's about roster and roster development and maybe Aaron Donald coming back. It looks like he is. And then they get Myles Garrett and then the MVP in Matthew Stafford. Do they look to you to be head and shoulders above everybody?
9: Well, I don't know if I would say head and shoulders. I mean, remember what division they were in last year. You know, Seattle wound up winning the division. They and the 49ers were both 12-5. Now, the NFC West had three of the final four teams in the NFC in the playoffs. And, you know, to Seattle's credit, you know, wound up beating the Niners and the Rams in the playoffs on the way to beating the Patriots in the Super Bowl. So, no, I don't think they are head and shoulders. Myles Garrett is an outstanding addition to the pass rush, but I'm an old school guy in the sense that no great defense is great, and I learned this from my friend Tom Jackson, unless you can stop the run. And I saw too many instances last year late in the season with the Rams where they couldn't stop. I remember a Monday night game in Atlanta where Bijan Robinson ran absolutely wild on them, and they had trouble, obviously, you know, with Kenneth Walker and the Seattle offensive line in the playoffs as well. So, as I always say, it's hard to sack the quarterback when the running back has the football.
0: Russell Baxter's our guest. I was dying to ask you this. There's only two quarterbacks last year in the NFL that had 34 touchdowns or more. Jared Goff had 34, and then Stafford had 46. There was only two other quarterbacks with 30 or more, Dak at 30, and Drake May at 31. What the hell's going on with the league? Am I the only guy saying that this was a really average to below average? These guys won $50 million a year, Russell, to play quarterback. They think it's their birthright to get $50 million a year to play, and there's only five quarterbacks that had over 30 touchdowns. I think the numbers are staggering to me. It's an 17-game schedule, excuse me. What's with the numbers here?
9: Well, I think what we should learn or understand that, you know, passing yards and passing touchdowns don't necessarily add up to success. Would it shock you to know, JT, that in the Super Bowl era, which is now 60 years, okay, and I'm including the first 4 years of before the merger, so Super Bowls 1-4, and we're counting who led pro football in passing yards. So, in other words, was it an AFL guy, was it an NFL guy? So, 60 years, you get my point. Mm-hmm. Only once did a quarterback lead the league in passing yards and win the Super Bowl the same year. Once. And that was Patrick Mahomes in 2022.
0: Wow.
9: So how many times have we seen someone lead the league in passing yards and not even make the playoffs? So it depends on when you're getting those yards. Listen, this, for as much offensive explosion there's been, wide receiver, I think wide receivers have been the NFL offensive player of the year three times in the last 5 years. A wide receiver has been the offensive rookie of the year three times in the last 5 years. But you got to have balance in this league. When push came to shove last year, Seattle's offensive line came together. Their defense wound up giving up the fewest points in the league, or their team did. And what does that tell you about as much as we change this game? Some old things start. Who gave up the fewest yards in the league the previous year? The Philadelphia Eagles. Who won the Super Bowl? The Philadelphia Eagles. What did they do? Offensive line, being good in the trenches. So, listen, you want to pay the quarterbacks all that kind of money, and I understand that, but you better get some bargain quarterbacks so you can be solid in all aspects. Teams, it sounds corny, but it's true. Teams win Super Bowls. How many years have we seen the league MVP not even get to the Super Bowl?
0: Yeah. Great point. Russell Baxter is our guest. What do you stand on Fernando Mendoza playing? Because as an NFL historian, and I've asked you this in the past, but typically the first pick overall plays. You throw them in there, sink or swim, they play, and eventually if it's Caleb Williams, Jared Goff, if it's you know, a number one pick overall. You let him play, but that's not the case, it looks like, in Las Vegas with Kirk Cousins. But how long of a leash do you give Kirk Cousins? I would assume if he wins, Clint Kubiak would want to keep him in, but Mendoza was taken number one overall for a reason to start the rebirth of the Raiders. What do you think they should do?
9: Well, I think they should ease him in because you're talking about a franchise that has been in dire straits for an awful long time. I don't have to tell you about their history that they haven't won a playoff game since 2002. They haven't won the AFC West since 2002, which was the year they played the Super Bowl against the Buccaneers. So it's been a long time. And you're right. I think it's more been more current, JT, where the number one pick, if he's a quarterback, winds up getting thrown right into the mix. But if you look throughout history, there's no real rhyme or reason to it. Some guys wind up waiting and is successful. Peyton Manning's a great example. He took his lumps as a rookie. Wound up, I think, throwing 25 touchdowns and 28 picks. They went 3-13. A year later, they're 13-3. Wind up in the playoffs. He bounced back, and it wound up being good for him. So I think it also depends on how much football you played in college, how many starts you got. So I think eventually they're going to get Mendoza in there. But I think Clint Kubiak and the Raiders are very set on the fact that if there's no reason to throw him into the mix right away, why not give a guy who's seen? Remember when Kirk Cousins entered the league, it was the same year that the Redskins drafted Robert Griffin III.
0: Robert Griffin, yeah, RG3.
9: He was the second. Yeah, he was the second overall pick. Kirk Cousins wound up a fourth round pick for Michigan State. Robert Griffin III is now a member of the media, and Kirk Cousins is thrown for. He's closing in on 45,000 yards, JT.
0: Yeah. The second highest paid player ever in guaranteed money. Russell, last one on that note. You've covered all these quarterbacks throughout your career. The older ones tend not to do good. They break down at the end of their careers. We saw Joe Namath in a Rams jersey, Johnny Unitas with the Chargers. You go around and see quarterbacks. And now we got Aaron Rodgers with Pittsburgh. He looks to be in really good shape. He's always fit. He's not heavy. He's a guy who takes care of his body in different ways. And this is his last ride with Mike McCarthy, someone he's very familiar with. Do you give them a puncher's chance with Rodgers, or does your history and research show that it normally ends ugly for really old-aging quarterbacks?
9: Well, I think that history has changed in recent years because we have, you know, back in the day when we saw guys push into the 40s. If I remember right, George Blanda threw a touchdown pass when he was 47 years old, which, I mean, he was absolutely remarkable. Nobody played more seasons in NFL history than George Blanda as a quarterback and a kicker, 26 seasons and so on. Yeah, I think I do give Aaron Rodgers a puncher's chance. And let's not forget something. The Steelers, for all their problems in the playoffs for the last decade and so on, they won the division last year. They swept the Ravens last year. And there seems to be a little breath of fresh air in Pittsburgh with McCarthy there, with Rodgers there, some of the other additions that they have. Now, there's a new – here's the funny thing, JT, if you really think about the AFC North, there's only one head coach back from last year, and that's Zach Taylor. The Browns, the Ravens, and the Steelers all have new head coaches. And this is a division that we have seen at times send three teams to the playoffs a couple of years ago. All four teams finished with winning records, just like the NFC North did this past season. So I think there's a craftiness to Aaron Rodgers. I think they're going to obviously need support. They're obviously going to have the offensive line to continue to develop, which it has in recent years. We always know that division is going to be a dogfight. But listen, if Aaron Rodgers, it wasn't that long ago, on the fourth play of the season, wound up rupturing his Achilles, and he missed the whole year. So history is now different because of free agency, because of the way players get ready for the season. You know, some play during the preseason, some don't play at all during the preseason. So, and, you know, we're going to wrap up the preseason this week, and then basically take a vacation for 2 weeks before, you know, Seattle and New England kick it off in a couple of weeks. So it's just a different day and age, and it's a different day and age in terms of how we prepare for a season. The mini camps, the OTAs, you know, there's less contact that there used to be in practice. And unfortunately, be it an OTA, be it a practice, be it a preseason game, you know, how many non-contact injuries do we see now?
0: Yeah, it's crazy. Yeah. Russ, got to run. Good to talk to you. I look forward to having you on throughout the season, as always. I appreciate everything you do. Thank you.
9: Thank you, sir. I'm very excited to hear from you again.
0: Appreciate Russell Baxter for joining us, and give him a follow at Bax Guru, Bax Football Guru, the football guru there. And I reach out to Russell a lot. And when I have questions about stats or some trends, we'll text back and forth and we'll have him on the show. Usually I get him on about once every month, once every 6 weeks. So that's it for me, everybody. Get to the stadium safe. If you're going to the game, it'll be great. Look down into that Wynn Field Club and you'll look down there and you'll see the Raider alumni, 300 alumni. It's been a great week so far. Treat our alumni the way they should be treated, with the respect and dignity that they deserve. And hopefully tonight, we'll have a couple of good highlights for you, a couple of good moments, and we'll all enjoy the game. And then take a deep breath. We'll get to see. Hopefully people come out of this game healthy. We'll come out of the game and get excited for the start of the regular season. And then we don't come up for air until after the Super Bowl. So that's it, everybody. Get ready for Q. Q will have the pregame show from the stadium. What he's doing today, we appreciate him kind of putting this all together. 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
0: Aiden in the shotgun, looking right down the middle, is looking to load up, drops it, caught across the middle of the field. Nice game for the Silver and Black as they pick up.
23: Should have got out of bounds.
0: The chains. Yeah, yeah. E.J. Williams, yeah. Jr.
24: O'Connell under center, handoff Ogunbowale, through the hole at the 15, bounces outside 10, Ogunbowale to the goal line, touchdown Raiders! Dare Ogunbowale with a 20-yard burst through the left side!
18: It's Unnecessary Roughness, presented by Meineke, doing car care right. Here's your boy Q.
25: What do you say we do this one more time from Allegiant Stadium? Why don't you say we do this one more time? That is a preseason game. Why don't you say we run it back one more time? Alumni weekend. Today is Alumni Day at Allegiant Stadium, where we're at right now. And, of course, the 49ers are in town. The Battle of the Bay by way of Las Vegas is what I like to call it. It is Unnecessary Roughness here on Raider Nation Radio 920. Real excited, man. I've been pumped up all week about tonight's game, not only because it's wrapping up the preseason, and on Sunday, 6 p.m. Eastern time, 3 p.m. Pacific time, you have to have the roster trimmed down from 90 to 53, so we'll see who makes the roster and who doesn't make the roster. But just because it's got a little bit extra buzz, a little bit extra juice to it, I know it's a preseason game, I know the wins and the loss doesn't matter, but when it's the Niners on the other side of the field, it's a little bragging rights, right? Everyone's got a homeboy, everyone's got a family member, everyone's got, you know, someone that they know that they're friends with, or, like I said, relatives with, and, you know, they run with the other side of the bridge. And, you know, for the most part, we all rock with the east side of the bridge, right, the East Bay. And so it's just, it brings a little edge to it, a little excitement to this game. And I know that the 49ers aren't going to have too many of their, you know, their real deal players out there as they're preparing for their first game of the season, as they're going to be traveling to Australia. So obviously they've got to get prepared for that. By the way, they're dealing with 1,000 injuries at the same time, so that's never easy. But for what it's worth, it's going to be a lot of fun, and to see all the alumni that are going to be in attendance. And I've already seen a lot in and around town, and just know I was going through it, you know, kind of seeing all the different people that were going to be represented here, and listening to JT as he signed off, and he'll be on the radio call for the game in a little while, around 5 o'clock, him and Eric Allen, and of course Matt Millen as well. And then on the TV side of things, it'll be Jason Horowitz and Kirk Morrison. over 300 alumni in the building. And so I'm going through this list. They send out, and Raiders PR does a hell of a job just sending out this list of, you know, information. And they always overload us with information, which is great. I'd rather be overloaded with information than not have enough to wonder, what's this and who's here and who's represented. So just, I mean, I can go through the whole thing, but it would take too long. But just, I mean, check this out. There's players from every decade that the Raiders have been existent. They're represented. Think about that. The 60s, the 70s, the 80s, the 90s, the 2000s, the 2010s, 2020s. At least one player is represented from Raiders teams for 61 straight seasons. That's 1960 to 2021. And really cool. How many Pro Football Hall of Famers will be in attendance? 12. You know, Super Bowl MVPs, 3. NFL MVPs, 2. Just, I mean, there's so many fun facts, and I wish we had a really long show. I'd go through it all, but this is a special day. I'll be doing the pregame show alongside with one of those Raider alums, and that's Lincoln Kennedy, and he always tells me how special of a day this is as well. So just some of what we'll be talking about on the show today and even the pregame show leading off to the kickoff of this game, final preseason game for the Silver and Black, and then it gets real. Then they'll start preparing for the Miami Dolphins. Again, it's Unnecessary Roughness here, Raider Nation Radio 920, live at Allegiant Stadium. Vinny Bonsignor, we have him on every single Thursday at 2:30. We're going to have him on. Matter of fact, he's trying to hustle his way up to the booth here and get to where I'm at right now so he could be here by 2:30. So we'll kind of give him a little bit of, you know, wiggle room and a little bit of time to get up here. Don't want him to hustle too much. I mean, it's, you know, it's pretty hot out there. So I don't want Vinny to be running up here and be out of breath or anything, but he'll join us at 2:30 and just talk about his expectations for the game. But as you can tell, we only have a one-hour show, so we're not going to overload you with a bunch of guests. We do want to hear from you as well, 702-365-9200. But the funny thing about it is, it's just about the normal show that we have here. So it'll be 2 to 3 Unnecessary Roughness. Then 3 to 5 will be the Raiders pregame show. So literally, you don't have to move, right? You've got 2 to 5, locked down, all Raiders. Then, of course, JT takes over for the play-by-play call of the game starting at 5. And then myself and Lincoln will take over for the post-game show closing out the preseason. So, really, you could keep your radio right where you got it. If you're streaming us, you can keep it right where you got it. You don't have to touch a thing. You don't have to do a thing. We are your one-stop shop. So we got Vinny Bonsignor joining us here in the booth coming up at 2:30. Before we get into the show, before we get into the opening drive, we got to hear from our guy E-Rob. Once a Raider, always a Raider, as it says in the Win Club right now, on the windows of the Win Club right now, down on the field at Allegiant Stadium. It says, once a Raider, always a Raider. And that Win Club is going to be loaded with a bunch of former Raiders, former greats in there throughout the course of the game. But E-Rob's got to represent. Yesterday was important. Tomorrow's going to be important. The weekend, of course. But today is important. And why is that?
1: Because every day matters. The older you get, the more you start appreciating day in and day out. Because you know I can't get that time back. I'm in the business of saying, not if I would have did this or if I would have did that. I'm in the business of now.
25: I'm in the business of now as well. So right now, let's jump into the opening drive.
2: 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It's not about the injury. It's about the recovery.
25: So here we go. Real quick. It's real simple. Today is the final preseason game. A lot of time it's considered the dress rehearsal. I've been talking about it throughout the course of the week ever since I asked head coach Clint Kubiak what the plan is for the game. And he didn't really give me the plan. He didn't give me the blueprint. He just kind of had a smile. Matter of fact, he had a smile twice and said, I don't really want to talk about who's going to play. But from everything that I've been hearing, it sounds like it really truly is going to be the dress rehearsal. So, you know, I'll just take that with a grain of salt until we actually see these guys out there on the grass and in action and be able to see what we see as they close out the preseason. But it's a real simple question that I have for you. We only got 1 hour to have some fun, so we definitely want to hear from you at 702-365-9200. Who do you think can steal a job tonight? Who do you think is one of those guys that may be on the fringe? As I said before training camp even started, most of the roster spots are already accounted for. I want to go ahead and reiterate that again. Most of the roster spots are already accounted for once training camp so opens up. You know, we always talk about all these competition and all these jobs are going to be took and this, that, and the third. The coaching staff has a really good idea of who's going to be who and who's going to be what. But, of course, they want to see it. And look, you can lose a job. You could earn a job, but you could definitely lose a job if you're not doing your job, if you're not available, if you just don't take it seriously. You're not giving the effort that they're looking for. There's a bunch of different ways to lose a job, but they usually have a pretty good idea of who they at least believe is going to be in these spots. It might not be written in red ink, but it's written somewhere, right, in pencil. And of course, when you write it in pencil, you could always flip that bad boy over with the eraser and erase that name. So I just want to throw it out there. Who do you think can steal a job tonight with a really good performance? It's so funny. I think back, and we talk about it all the time, being here at Allegiant Stadium and talking about this final preseason game. And I remember former Raider cornerback Amik Robertson and how many times I've said I didn't think that Amik was going to make the roster. And I remember being right where I'm at right now in this booth at Allegiant Stadium and saying, yeah, I think tonight's going to be Amik's last night. And I want to say they were playing the Patriots, it might have been, in the preseason game, and he balled out. I mean, he had himself one hell of a game, and I remember talking to him in the locker room afterwards. I went right down, and I said, man, how do you feel about your roster spot? He said, there ain't nothing else I can do. I left it all out there in the grass, and now I'll never forget that because that just resonated with me. Like, that's all you can do, right? If you're one of these guys that's on the fringe, we know the guys are going to make it. We know JPJ is going to make the roster. We know Caleb Rogers is going to make the roster. We know Tyler Linderbaum, Colton Miller, right? Spencer Burford, DJ Glaze. I'm just talking about the offensive line. We know those guys are going to make the roster. But if you're one of those fringe guys that, well, you know, he's looked pretty good, but it's a numbers game, because it is a numbers game. If you leave it all out there on the grass, if you give everything you got, that's all you can do. And at least you can walk away, hold your head up high, and say, there ain't nothing else I could do. Right? Now, if you go out there and you half-ass it, and you don't do your job, you miss your assignments, and you give up some big plays that you know I should have made that play, okay, well, that's on you. But if you go out there and you leave it all out there on the grass and there's nothing else that you, you know, look back at and say, man, I regret that I didn't do this or I regret that I didn't do that, then you should be able to sleep well at night because you know you did all that you could. And sometimes it's in the cards to make it. Sometimes it's not. And if you go out there, I say this all the time, whatever business you're in or whatever walk of life you are, as long as you put your best effort out there 100% of the time, you never know who could change your life. So I say that for these players that are going to be out here on the grass tonight. There could be a team that needs a corner that might not make it. Like, DeCam Richardson is one guy that comes to mind. I remember at the beginning of training camp, I thought, yeah, I don't think DeCam's going to make it. And now I believe he's fully entrenched as a member of this Raiders team. I believe he's got plenty of special teams ability, but I also think that there's a role for him as a backup corner. I think he's earned that. He's actually, in my opinion, probably played the best ball I've seen since he's been on the Raiders squad. So those are the kind of guys that I'm looking for. Those are the kind of names that I'm looking for. Who do you think can steal a job tonight? 702-365-9200. Got this text from our guy, Jesswin Will. My brother Q, the long-lost Jackson 6. LOL, have a great pregame show. Have fun, and we'll be listening. That's my guy. Jesswin Will, appreciate that. It's always good to hear from you. Let's go ahead and get this bad boy started, though. Let's go out to the Five and Dime and talk to our guy, ABA Ivan Davis. ABA, welcome to the show. What's on your mind?
3: Hey, how's it going, Q? Thanks for taking my call.
25: Yes, sir.
3: It's going to be one of the running backs, whichever two are fighting for the third string, the one from the current one, I can't think of the name right now, and the one that played with Mendoza.
25: Oh, so you're talking about Hemby? Okay, and Lobby?
3: Right. One of them, somebody going to get cut, and somebody going to win the job. Because without with Ashton, that becomes important. One of them two has to stick. Okay. And so I also want to give kudos real quick to the quarterback. There was a reason why we came back, because Masses and them just locked up everybody. And that's why them defenses got all them sacks last time. You didn't hear nothing out of their secondary at the end of that second half, did you? Zero. I think that's a telltale sign of what's coming with our brand new secondary once they get just a little bit more experience and they really adjust to the NFL game. Anyway, got to go, Q. Talk to you later. Go Raiders.
25: Like my man. He said, all right, man, I've been talking enough. I got to go. I got business to take care of, man. You know, hey, money, time is money, and I got to go make mine. I appreciate that, man. ABA Ivan Davis on the call right there. Let's go out to Sacktown, the 916. Talk to our guy, Raider Greg. Raider Greg, welcome to the show. What's on your mind?
4: Q, my brother, thank you for taking my call. Hope you're doing well, my friend. How are you?
25: Oh, yeah, man. I'm good, man. I'm blessed.
4: Yes, sir. Yeah, feeling good. Last preseason game. For me, I'm looking at the baby, extremely baby Condor and CN Sloan. I've seen from him, man, his motor. I mean, I'm not going to say that he reminds me of Max, but he reminds me of Max. Like, you know, Max be ordered on TV. You know what I mean? Like, it's not, you didn't get the real Max Crosby, but you bought the costume on Temu. He's still got that juice to him. He gives you a lot of that nonstop motor. I really like what I've seen from him, man. And we're, you know, no matter what, until we see it, Q, we haven't seen somebody really step up and take that other side for on the opposite side of Max. Yeah. So I'm still waiting to see a guy like that. And, you know, heavy motor. I know he's listening to Max. And, you know, I'm looking to see him, man. Maybe he could take a spot. I had him be as another guy, too, just because the familiarity and obviously with the injury. I don't think Labbe is even really considered a running back. I know they use him sparingly there. I mean, in those first year when those fumbles, that was a problem. And I know he's huge on special teams. So maybe him. But CN Sloan is the guy that I'm looking at. God bless you. God bless Red Nation.
25: Hey, really good call. CN Sloan is a guy that everyone all of a sudden has become really familiar with, right? An undrafted free agent, a guy who just does everything that I just said about leaving it all on the grass. That's exactly what he does every single practice. Every single practice. There was one day early in training camp, and I hate that I don't remember like when it was, like day two, day three, but it was super early in training camp. And I remember Ryan Hogue was out there, and I was standing there, and I was just bouncing some ideas off him, and I didn't know CN Sloan at the time. I didn't know who. Yeah, I didn't recognize his number right away. I just, you know, we were just kind of watching, and seeing this guy just running, just going, you know, a million miles an hour. You see him going with all effort, and he's got his, you know, his cleats on. I think he's got low cut socks on. Right, they weren't in pads yet, so he kind of had some shorts on. That he just didn't look like really a football player. I remember looking up and I was like, man, who is that dude? Who is that dude? It's like, and Ryan said something to the extent of, I don't know, but he looks like he's a hell of a track star. So I don't know. It was funny. He didn't look the part of a edge rusher. But man, this dude, he just went out there and gave maximum effort. And like you said, he's not Max Crosby at all, but he's definitely a guy that I believe this Raiders team, this organization, this coaching staff really does like and really does appreciate what he brings to the table. So I could definitely see him getting a roster spot tonight. Really good call, man. Thanks so much. Definitely appreciate you. Just when Will hit us back on the text line, great question, Q. Here I go. My answer is Labbe getting the kick return job full-time after tonight. Q, you should give out that Amik Award every year to the player who we think is going to get cut but makes the roster. Just a thought. That's a great idea. That is a great idea. Let's give out the Amik Robinson Award every single... Man, that would be awesome. Oh, that's great. Man, I wish we had more time on the show. I'd really be able to come up with that one. But that's a good one. We'll definitely figure that out. I don't know about Dylan Labbe being the kick returner full-time. I really don't. I'm not... How do you say this when you don't sound disrespectful? I'm not... Don't sign me up for that. I'm not interested in that. You just need to have someone with more juice. He's got special team ability, but you just need someone who's more of a threat, I guess is what I'm trying to say. His explosiveness isn't where it needs to be. He's got a gear, but others have another gear. And that's what someone that is that kick return specialist, that punt return specialist, they need to have that another gear. That gear where teams are, you know, they have to think about it before they just kick it to them. Right, they try to keep the ball away from him because you know that any chance he could take one to the house. But with that being said, maybe he takes one to the house tonight and shuts me up. And people call him and is like, "See, Q, see, you were wrong. He Amik Robertson'd you. He gets the Amik Award." I like that. That's a great suggestion. That's funny, man. Thanks so much for the text. Really do appreciate you. Let's go ahead here for the Money Man early in the show. Money Mitch, welcome to the show. What's on your mind?
6: Good morning, Q. All right. Hope you guys having a nice day. I'm looking forward to Roman. Okay. He's going to have some time to be the second guy while Jenty's recovering. I think he's going to make the team anyway. And also Tommy and Cody. I guess you do your pregame, you be there in postgame. You know, it's East Coast time. I'll be counting the sheep, you know what I'm saying? Of course.
25: I think that's unacceptable. I think that's unacceptable. I think you need to stay awake. What is this East Coast stuff? You're going to be asleep. That's unacceptable. You're supposed to stay up all night long, damn it.
6: I agree. I do that with USC, but they're on TV. They're on free TV. I don't get ESPN Unlimited. I never heard of this station. Unlimited. Unlimited. That means it's limited to who pays more. It's ridiculous. Unlimited?
25: Well, you are friends with unlimited amount of radio stations, so you ought to have everything unlimited, man. You ought to have some hookup by now.
6: I heard that yesterday. That was funny. That was funny, you know. I wish they watched some of the other people that get away with stuff. But if I make a move, I sneeze the wrong way, everybody knows about it. Q, enjoy your game. You're great.
25: Hey, thank you, buddy Mitch. Appreciate you. Now you know what it feels like to be me. I appreciate you, buddy Mitch. It's always good. I'm just giving you a bad time. But there you go. The Eichenberg and Lindenberg. He likes those two guys. He likes Hemby. I like Hemby a lot as well. You know, in this Jenty injury, I guess we'll learn a lot about it depending on what they do with that running back position, how many running backs they decide to keep. You know, we don't know the severity of it. Obviously, Clint Kubiak didn't tell us a whole lot, but that'll tell us a lot based off of who, in fact, is made, you know, who makes the squad, how many from that running back position make the squad. Money Mitch, man, thanks so much for the call. Definitely appreciate you. Got more texts, got a lot of good texts. I do appreciate that. Like Dylan, I think Tompkins is our best return guy, and I actually love him as a slot wide receiver, super shifty and quick feet with good top speed. I like him too. Devin Tompkins is a guy I like. He's 83, and it's funny, Ricky Dudley's going to be here tonight. Remember old school Ricky Dudley was rocking that 83? Well, Devin Tompkins is exactly opposite of Ricky Dudley. Ricky Dudley is a very big dude. Devin Tompkins, not so much, right? He's very small in stature. But, man, there's something about that guy. Every time he makes a catch in training camp, every time he returns a kick or something, I always look over to whoever's standing next to me and say, man, I like that guy. I like that guy. And the unfortunate part of it is Trey Tucker is not the biggest wide receiver. Jalen Naylor is not the biggest wide receiver. Tompkins sure isn't the biggest wide receiver. So they have guys that are very similar. But I do like Tompkins, and I don't know if he makes it with the number game, but maybe he can make it by way of special teams. Maybe he could be that guy that Dylan just said, be our best return guy. If he could be that guy, that would be the way to get in the door. But there's something I like about him. I really do. And it's to me, he seems like he's also fearless. See this dude going over the middle. This is a little dude, right? And he's going over the middle, having no fear. I could really respect that. Just got the text from my guy, Vegas Jess. Dudley used to piss me off. You weren't the only one. You weren't the only. That was the thing about Big Rick, man. And I was a Big Rick guy, man. He was my guy because he just, you knew the possibilities. You know how good he could be. We used to get our hair cut in the same spot, Gums Barbershop, matter of fact, where Eric Allen, myself, C. Wood, we all used to go there. Shout out to GG there and Hayward. But Big Rick used to get his hair cut there as well. And I used to always sit there and talk to him and be like, man, they just need to get you the ball early so you can get warmed up. Because he would always make the tough catch. But the easy one, it looked like he's fighting the ball. And I still, and we talked about it on the show before, that one game in the Oakland Coliseum where they threw it in the back of the end zone and he caught it and bobbled it and his foot was definitely out of bounds, but they gave it to him. I was like, as soon as I saw him bobble it, because he bobbled everything, right? Like, I understand why Dudley used to make my man Vegas Jess mad, because, like I said, he made everybody mad because he made the easy catches look so tough and the tough catches so easy. It's just like, the ball was in the air, and he's like, oh, man, I'm too wide open. This is going to be a problem. But I knew when he bobbled it, I was like, oh, there's no way they're going to give him a catch on that one. There's no way. And then they did, and I couldn't believe it. I was like, wait, hold on, what? He got a touchdown out of that? That was incredible. But, yeah, it's funny. I saw him years later in Dallas when they first started that fantasy football, that big convention. I saw him, and we started chopping it up and talking about the barbershop, and he's bald at this stage of the game, so he's like, yeah, I ain't going to no barbershop no time soon. I say, hey, man, I respect that. But, yeah, man,
7: Old school Ricky Dudley. Old school Ricky Dudley. I like that. Appreciate it. 702-365-9200. How about this one from Diego in Arizona? I'm calling for CN Sloan to make the team. He can't always make a play, but he's putting the Max Crosby effort in every play. Boom. Telling you, effort goes a long way. I know effort goes a long way with this staff, too. Really goes a long way with this staff. So if you want to get noticed, always be that guy that's going 100 miles an hour. Robbie Leonard says it all the time. You're going to make a mistake. But make a mistake fast. Don't make a mistake going slow. Don't make a mistake thinking. Make a mistake going 100 miles an hour. Right? As long as you know. And I'll rock with a dude who I know makes some mistakes, but I know he gives a damn. And I know he's out there busting it and getting after it instead of the guy that's just ho-humming it. Oh, it's just a preseason, man. I ain't got to go hard. It's just practice. I ain't got to go hard. Coach isn't over here paying attention. I ain't got to do this. I could cheat the drill. Right? You never cheat the drill, man. You're just cheating yourself. 702-365-9200. A lot of calls for CN Sloan. How about this one? Raider 27. Welcome to the show. What's on your mind, my man?
8: Hey, cute, man. How are you doing?
7: Hey, man, I'm blessed. I can't be in no better spot, man. I'm in Allegiant Stadium getting ready for preseason game number 3, the Battle of the Bay by way of Las Vegas. I'm good.
8: I'm glad I got through. I didn't know what your schedule was today, but I thought I'd take a shot at it. I want to say something that I think kind of falls by the wayside.
7: Okay.
8: When you watch the last preseason game, you always hear, oh, you get to the third quarter and everybody's like, oh, I'll turn the TV off. I'm not going to watch this. These guys are going to be working for UPS. And you hear all that stuff too much, I think, in my opinion.
7: Mm-hmm.
8: These young men have worked, sweated, and bled, had surgeries. You don't know what these young men have been through to get to the point where they can put on an NFL uniform and go play on an NFL field, even in a preseason game. This may be the last chance some of these young men get to put on a football uniform. And they've worked so hard. And you have to remember, probably one in 30 million kids that ever play football ever even make it to an NFL training camp, let alone make it through the camp and to the third last preseason game and to the last cut. So, you know, when I used to follow all the NFL, I would read every name of every player cut because I thought, you know what, you worked so hard to get to that level. You are an elite athlete.
7: Mm-hmm.
8: And you deserve to at least have someone read your name. So I just wanted to remind everybody, you know, most of these kids, football players aren't stupid anymore. Most of these kids have college degrees or they're working on it or they're going to go finish it. Some of them probably don't, but most of them I think are pretty smart kids. And they're going to go on and they're going to have good lives either in coaching or whatever profession they decide to go into. There is no shame in not making an NFL roster. You've worked hard. These kids deserve for us to watch them and support them and cheer for them. And I just don't like it when people say, oh, these guys are nothing. They're not going to make the team. They're not nothing. They're elite athletes. You know, 95% of our population could never do the things that they can do athletically.
7: True.
8: So I just wanted to make that comment.
7: That's a great call. That's a great call, Raider 27. It's good to put that in perspective. And, you know, former players, they'll you know, hop on the shows, and I've been on many shows where they say, hey, look, man, you know, this cut down is something serious. There's a lot of guys that lose their jobs, and like you said, they lose their ultimate dream. But these guys that are going to get cut on Sunday, these guys that are going to be looking for a job, they're closer to a Hall of Famer than I ever will be. You know what I mean? Like there, I think it was Timothy Mozgov. I don't remember if it was him, but it was some guy that we'd look at in the NBA as, oh, he's just a guy. And I don't remember what fan. Some fan was heckling him one day, and he turned around and said, "You know what? I'm closer to LeBron James than you are. My skill set is much more similar to LeBron's than yours will ever be." I mean, just put that in perspective, right? Like these guys that are out here and going to be out here on the field tonight, even in the fourth quarter. Whatever cornerback is out there in the fourth quarter that, you know, might not make this Raiders roster, they're a lot closer to Hall of Famer Eric Allen than any of us are. So to your point, these guys are living their dream. They're putting it all out there, blood, sweat, and tears, like you said, and they do deserve some respect. I like that, man. Really good call. Definitely appreciate you. I'm glad you got through. You took that shot. And you know the phone line's always wide open like some old-school TV antennas for you. 702-365-9200. What were you pointing at, Ari? What were you pointing at?
5: I was just saying, yeah, pointing at the phone.
7: Like, oh, I thought, you. Okay. I thought you were trying to give me some kind of signal. No, it's
5: I'm
7: all
5: excited.
7: Good.
5: It's game.
7: Yeah. That's good. So hit us on the text line. Who do you think could steal a job tonight? Let us know your thoughts. 702-365-9200. Vinny Bonsignore, he joins us next. He'll be right here in the booth on Radio Dish Radio 920.
9: 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It's not about the injury. It's about the recovery. 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
11: You know, as much as we've talked about Ashton Jeanty, we might not have talked about him enough in terms of the importance. 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
5: Caleb Rogers in particular, you know, he just needs to continue to get reps as a young player to improve. He has all the talent that you're looking for. We just got to keep getting him better. I like how he works. I like the kind of teammate that he is, and he has a bright future ahead of him.
6: Press it down, Stroud under center again. This time a play fake. Rolling out to his left, dumps it short at the 45. It's caught and tracked down. Traden Stukes read it the whole way. Xavier Hutchinson coming across right to left, almost directly in line with the line of scrimmage, and maybe gained a yard.
7: It's unnecessary roughness. 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
8: And Vinny Bonsignor is with us here at Allegiant Stadium in the booth. We're staring at the field right now as the Raiders and the 49ers get ready for the preseason finale, preseason game number 3, Battle of the Bay by way of Las Vegas. It's Unnecessary Roughness here on Raider Nation Radio 920. You heard Clint Kubiak talk about Caleb Rogers, and you also heard Traden Stukes and a nice TFL versus Houston Texans. And Houston, and Vinny, we'll start right there. We'll go back to Houston. That's a play that, as me and you were sitting next to each other in the press box, we said, ooh, that's going to be a big play. Ooh, no, it's not. Traden Stukes, what a good defensive play he made.
9: Yeah, as we watched the 49ers walk into the building, by the way. It felt like there was just open grass.
8: Yeah.
9: on that little swing pass. And then all of a sudden, here comes the heat-seeking missile that Traden Stukes was on that night. And I suspect we're going to see a lot of that in his future. And it was just, it kind of felt like a confident player, somebody that was more, you know, better command of the defensive playbook, trusting what he was seeing, and then letting the instincts take over. And that's when you have the perfect combination, and it looks like he's well on his way to doing that.
8: So the question I threw out there for Raider Nation today was, who do you think could steal a job tonight? I mean, as we know, more times than not, when training camp opens up, the preseason opens up, most of the spots are already accounted for, or at least I believe this guy is going to be this guy, and we'll put it in pencil, and then we'll put it in red ink later on. At this stage of the game, is there a guy or two that you're eyeing that you think could have a big impact tonight? Almost pull that Amik Robinson, that rabbit out the hat that he pulled a few years ago. I want to say it was against New England right here, where he had a hell of a preseason finale and stayed on the roster.
9: Yeah, I think Malik Benson, because I think they are absolutely looking for a wide receiver, as Clint Kubiak has talked about on numerous occasions now, to step up. Mm-hmm. And I think he's looking for any of those guys to really show that, hey, I could be trusted. Now, last week was a tough week for Malik.
8: Yeah.
9: How does he learn from that? How does he bounce back from there? A lot of people were talking about it. You know, when you're a part of the Raiders, you're a part of a pretty big brand, and everybody saw it. It was on ESPN, and he had a drop pass, and no one that he should have held on to. It got poked away. It was just a lack of concentration and focus right there. So two were on him. But I think he has a chance

0: because other guys haven't stepped up,
1: right,
0: he has a chance, or maybe one of those other wide receivers has a chance to really say, hey, look, stop worrying. We got this. So I think Malik Benson's one of those. Kion Sloan, in terms of a rotational job, I think has a chance to really solidify that. He's been impressing the coaches a lot. I think Keon Crawford, if you watch what he's doing, it seems like he's getting better and better.
1: Yeah.
0: And another guy that's playing with a little bit more command, and when he's in charge of what he's supposed to do, that guy is fast and athletic and powerful and has a chance to make plays. So they're looking for somebody to step up defensively, to be able to rush the passer, to be able to play against the run. So I would say that there's a few jobs, rotational jobs, and maybe even a starting job here and there open on defense as well.
1: Sloan and Crawford are those guys that their motor doesn't stop, right?
0: Exactly.
1: You know that. You're going to get 100 miles an hour. That's what Robbie Leonard said he wants. Even if you make a mistake fast.
0: Yeah.
1: So those guys, they fit that bill. And Benson, I think he's been the most productive wide receiver right now. Even in training camp preseason, he's been the guy to me that looks like Fernando's most comfortable throwing it to.
0: Right. And if he could become that with a Kirk Cousins, all the better for him. And, the guy that I've seen, and I've talked to some people in the NFL and kind of feel the same way as a Nelson Aguilar type. You know, not a star necessarily, but a productive player that on some winning teams, and Nelson definitely was on some winning teams.
1: Hell, he played well here.
0: Yeah, he played well here. Yep. Earned himself a nice contract with the New England Patriots, played well in Philadelphia, was part of a Super Bowl team, right? So if out of that round in the draft, if you can come up with that kind of production, that's a hit and a home run right there.
1: Yeah, that's a good one right there. Again, Vinny Bonsignore is with us here, Raider Nation Radio 920 on SA Roughness. We're here at Allegiant Stadium. What are your thoughts on Dante Thornton Jr., a guy who's been, I keep saying, on the back of a milk carton all training camp? I don't think for a second he's going to get cut, but what do you do with him when he's not out there and available right now?
0: That's one of those ones that you wonder if the IR is going to be where he ends up. Mm-hmm. You've got the two slots. It's just really unfortunate.
1: Mm-hmm.
0: Between the injuries, between just not advancing the way the Raiders had hoped he would, it just hasn't turned over for him. So he has some ground to make up. And right now, with whatever it is that he's dealing with physically, that's setting him back as well. And that certainly doesn't help. But we've always talked about you can't make the club in the tub.
1: Yep.
0: And he's just really put himself into a bad position right here. But it's a long way to go still. Mm-hmm. And like you said, I can't imagine that he's going to get released. Now, if that were to happen, he'd have to go on somebody's 53-man roster right now.
1: Yeah.
0: So I don't know that there's teams out there that are clamoring for him.
1: Right.
0: You know what I'm saying?
1: Yeah.
0: So he could be somebody that you pass through and bring back to practice squad, or the IR could be an option. I don't know, but he needs to step it up.
1: I have a vision of short-term IR, just because Clint Kubiak has mentioned that he expects him to come back, and, well, he hasn't been back yet, so I feel like there's a chance that he could go on the short-term IR. I just can't imagine GM and John Spytek moving on from a guy a year after he drafted him.
0: I agree. I agree.
1: It was a new coach. It was a different coaching staff, but it was still the GM.
0: And not only that, it's not like anyone else is just, setting the world on fire at that position.
1: That's true.
0: So, and to me, this is a big game for a Jalen Naylor. It's a big game for if Trey plays, all of these guys, to just quell some of the concern. Because, and we've talked about this, Clint Kubiak, extremely economical in his words. He's had some pointed things to say about the wide receivers. And I respect that about Clint. He's not going to sugarcoat it.
1: Right.
0: He feels like he needs to see more. And when he starts talking about, this is what was kind of troubling to me, assignments not being carried out.
1: Yeah.
0: Those are his words, not ours.
1: What's the timing offense, too?
0: Yeah.
1: So you have to be where you need to be when you have to be there.
0: Right. And I think we saw on should Fernando have thrown that the pass to Mike Washington? Probably not.
1: Right.
0: There was another option out there. Was it like his third option on that play? Yeah. Did the wide receiver maybe not run as crisp a route as he should have, Jalen Naylor?
1: Right.
0: Yes.
1: Mm-hmm.
0: It seems like that was the case.
1: Yeah.
0: So we all put it on Fernando Mendoza, but at that particular moment, he might have been also a little bit of not the victim of certain other players or mistakes that other people made, but he had to deal with that. It's pretty obvious that what other guys didn't do affected what his decision making became.
1: Vinny Bonsignore is with us here, Raider Nation Radio 920. So you mentioned Fernando Mendoza, talked about Jalen Naylor, maybe Trey Tucker. What are your expectations for who's going to be out here on this grass tonight going up against the 49ers.
0: Yeah, I think, and I said this on the morning show, I just don't think that the Raiders at this point in their journey have earned the right to take a game off like this.
1: Yeah, yeah.
0: I think the starters need to play. And it's not because, you know, oh, I need to see this guy, I need to see that guy. I just think from an operational standpoint, you just need more reps together with the offensive line, whatever iteration that starting five is going to be. I think Kirk Cousins needs to play a little bit more behind this offensive line. Look, if Mike Washington is going to start the season as the starter, let's just say Ashton Gentry can't go that first week. We didn't see a whole lot in training camp of him running behind the first team offensive line. It was usually with the second team offensive line. So he needs to develop some chemistry with them. I think the defensive line, short of Max Crosby, needs more time together to get command of this defense, to be able to show that they could tackle better and stop the run better. So there's a lot of reasons why the starters, to me, should play, and maybe even a full quarter.
1: Mm-hmm.
0: It's going to be a long time before they play again. If they don't play tonight, they didn't play against Houston, so that's a long time before they actually suited up for a game. So that would be my expectation. And if I was Clint Kubiak and the Raiders, that's the direction that I would go in.
1: What do you feel like when it comes to this offensive line? And we know there's a competition, especially at the right guard spot, between JPJ and Caleb Rogers. Who do you think is the leader in the clubhouse at this stage of the game?
0: I still think it's Jackson Powers Johnson.
1: Okay.
0: But I think that a couple things. Number one, it's hard to sit here and say you can totally count on Jackson Powers Johnson for a couple of different reasons, but injuries play a role in that. And I think the Raiders, being cognizant of that, are preparing Caleb Rogers for a just-in-case basis. Now, because of that, because of saying, hey, I think that's Jackson Powers Johnson coming on the field right now. Looks like him. It's a big old dude.
1: Yeah, it is.
0: That's for sure. Maybe not Jackson. But anyway.
1: It's a big dude, though. You're not wrong.
0: Because Jackson has missed some time, because the Raiders have said, hey, Caleb Rogers, we may need to prepare you to play as a starter because we may need to turn to you as a starter, he's taken advantage of that.
1: Right.
0: And he's made this a competition and pushed it as far as he can. And so now it'll be they'll look at all the reps in practice. They'll look at tonight's game and, you know, a couple more days of practice or another week or so of practice before making a final determination. I think it's going to be Jackson Powers Johnson, but Caleb Rogers still has time to state the case for himself.
1: I really like the attitude of Caleb Rogers.
0: Me too.
1: He never seems like he's pressing. He never seems like he's overthinking it. He just seems like he's steady Eddie and, no matter if he's on the first team, second team, whatever the case may be, he's just ready.
0: Yeah. Absolutely, and if he can be available, that's so important. Because you look at the rest of the offensive line, I know Colton Miller, missed some time, but he's typically been a guy that, posts from beginning to end, right?
1: Yep.
0: Throughout the course of his career, there's been a couple of times, but it's kind of unusual for him. And everyone else, DJ Glaze, you can say what you want about DJ Glaze, but he posts up. He goes out there and plays.
1: Yep.
0: Tyler Linderbaum has always been a guy that's played. Spencer Burford has always been reliable and out there playing. The one position right now that with the one player on this offensive line that's been a little bit different in that regard is JPJ. And so, if you can find a fifth guy like a Caleb Rogers that not only can play good football but can show that he's going to be durable and he's going to be out there, that's pretty important in terms of the consideration.
1: Vinny Bonsignore is with us here, Raider Nation Radio 920. We're at Allegiant Stadium getting ready for preseason game number 3, Raiders and the 49ers. We got a text that said, Q, can you ask Vinny if he was around the Rams when they were on the rebuild and the come-up, and do the Raiders look like they did, and are they on the same path as the Rams? So I guess how much of a similarity does it look like when the Rams were on the come-up to where the Raiders are right now?
0: I do actually see a lot of similarities. The one thing that's kind of missing right now is that wide receiver. When the Rams went from 2016 to 2017, they went out and drafted a Cooper Kupp and they signed Robert Woods.
1: Okay.
0: And at the time, Robert Woods was, a quote-unquote disappointment. I remember talking to Robert about it in his time in Buffalo. He played with like 9 different quarterbacks.
1: Right.
0: He got into a situation where he was playing with in a consistent offense with a consistent quarterback, and his numbers went through the roof. Cooper's numbers went through the roof. So that's what I don't see. I think you can make the case of a Todd Gurley and an Ashton Jeanty. I think you can make a case for what the Rams did with the offensive line, signing Andrew Whitworth. Tyler Linderbaum's the guy that is there Andrew Whitworth. They went out and got Clint Kubiak. That's Sean McVay. They went out and got Rick Dennison, the offensive line coach. That's Aaron Cromer, the offensive line coach that the Rams got. So there are a lot of similarities in what they've done in the draft, how they constructed their coaching staff, what they did with the offensive line, who they have at running back. Fernando Mendoza could be a Jared Goff type of a guy, which, hey, they got to a Super Bowl, right?
1: Right.
0: Maybe better. I think he's going to eventually be better than he is. The one thing that's missing is you could tell right off the bat that Robert Woods and Cooper Kupp were going to make a huge difference. Cooper Kupp just stepped onto that field as a rookie, and you're like, oh, boy. This guy's special.
1: Yeah.
0: I just don't see that right now with the wide receivers. Now, Brock Bowers is the special guy.
1: Mm-hmm.
0: But from the wide receivers room, I have not seen that yet.
1: You know, we talked about it a few times that, you know, you're not going to be able to fill every hole and every void in one offseason. So this really, in the reality of it is, they could go through the year this year and then get to the offseason and say, all right, wide receiver and maybe defensive tackle are the two biggest priorities this offseason.
0: Right. And right, interior defensive line, wide receiver, maybe another right tackle, whatever.
1: Yep.
0: We'll see what happens with the offensive line. But I would almost double down at wide receiver. I just think it's so critical in today's NFL to have difference makers at wide receiver. And then you put them on the same field with a Brock Bowers. That's just it just puts maximum amount of pressure on the opposing defense. And we're going to honestly see a wide receiver. I think Stribling's going to play. But that's a guy that the Raiders were really high on.
1: Yeah.
0: Ole Miss wide receiver who's big, powerful, fast, has been making. That's a guy. Like I said, we were talking about the Rams.
1: Mm-hmm.
0: When I saw the 49ers during training camp and even in the spring, I was like, whoa, who's that guy? And he you feel him. He makes plays. He's long balls, short balls. And so that's the type of thing, and I think you would agree. Like when we were watching Devontae Adams.
1: Yeah.
0: I mean, right?
1: That was incredible.
0: You know what I'm saying? Like, did it not stand out to you?
1: He was just different.
0: Right.
1: You know what I mean? Like, we all knew how great he was.
0: Right.
1: But standing there watching him operate, it's like, whoa.
0: Yes.
1: Okay, he's just built different.
0: Exactly. And you notice that. We say that with Brock Bowers, without question.
1: Of course.
0: But we are talking about wide receiver right now, and it's different. It's just different. You have to have somebody like that, I think. And look at what the Patriots did. They went to the Super Bowl. What'd they go do?
1: Yeah.
0: They went out and got A.J.
1: Brown. Yep.
0: The Denver Broncos could have gone to the Super Bowl. They went out and traded for Waddle from the Miami Dolphins. These are teams that understand, hey, we need to step it up even a little bit more offensively and go get a premier-type wide receiver that could be a difference maker. So that's what, like you said, you can't check off all the boxes in one offseason. That's a major one, that and the interior of the defensive line that the Raiders need to check off soon.
1: What else is it that you're looking for in tonight's game? What should we be looking for in this game?
0: Yeah, I do think I want to see a better effort against the run, especially early on. It got better against Houston. When at the end of the game, I went back and looked at the numbers, and I was thinking it was a lot uglier than it was. I think it felt ugly because it started ugly. And who knows what would happen if the Houston Texans kept their first team offense out there. But, and look, you're going to be playing against backups here with the 49ers. So this is a night where you kind of have to tighten that thing up against the run. You're not going to be seeing Christian McCaffrey or, their top guys. Unfortunately, I don't think we're going to see Zamir White, right? Was he?
1: He got traded to New Orleans.
0: Yeah, exactly. So
1: the Saints are now like the Raiders by way of New Orleans. They got Zamir White, Tyree Wilson. They just signed Daniel Carlson.
0: Yeah,
1: exactly.
0: So, so stopping the run, I think, is one thing that I want to see. I'm really not anxious, but like excited, basically, to see the steps that the young secondary is making. They've made some massive steps. I felt week one to week two against the Houston Texans. We'll see what they look like now tonight. But I'm very excited about that group. That's a group that when you think about potential, when you think about long-range potential, when you think about playmakers and what you can visually see, that's the opposite of the wide receiver room. We can see, all right, there's talent in that secondary. Now it's just them growing up and getting better and getting more reps. And that's a good thing. That's that they double it and triple down at that position in the secondary during the draft, and I think you can see it. And so that's why maybe next offseason, whether it's free agency and the draft, I think you're probably going to see some moves at the wide receiver position.
1: Well, we'll close out with this. We just got a couple minutes left, and then we'll pass the sticks on to, well, myself and Lincoln Kennedy for the pregame show, and then JT the Brick, Eric Allen, and Matt Millen for the official call of the game. And, of course, my man Harry Ruiz will be on the Spanish side of things for the call of the game as he's preparing his equipment right now here in the booth that we're keeping warm for him right now. But I'll ask you this. How big is this game? How important is this game for Aiden O'Connell?
0: Yeah, I'm curious your thoughts on him. Don't you think a team in the NFL would for your backup quarterback?
1: Yeah, no, that's. I think that he could be a backup quarterback.
0: There's
1: here.
0: No question. Yes,
1: you know what I mean. Like I think he could be a quarterback backup.
0: It just
1: quarterback
0: doesn't
1: here.
0: Work out time wise,
1: right?
0: Because he's at the end. I mean,
1: he's at the end
0: to
1: of the
0: me,
1: deal. Yeah.
0: If I'm Aiden O'Connell and being full disclosure here, I'd want another situation. Like Fernando Mendoza is obviously the future here.
1: Right.
0: So I'd rather at least give myself a chance to go start someplace else rather than just be okay with being the backup here. So I think he's going to be gone at the end of this year.
1: Okay.
0: This is the last year of his contract.
1: Yeah.
0: So I, you know, from the Raiders' perspective, it's hard to count on him being the long-range backup quarterback here, unless he goes out there and there's just no market for him. And I can't see that happening, to be honest with you.
1: Yeah, it's going to be intriguing. I think we're going to see a lot of Aiden O'Connell tonight.
0: Yeah.
1: You know, he obviously had a hell of a drive last week to help them win that game in Houston, and he definitely has some skins on the wall. He could play in this league.
0: He can.
1: It's just, where is he going to play?
0: Right.
1: Who is he going to play for? It's going to be the ultimate question. So there you go. Well, Vinny, great stuff, man. Appreciate
0: you.
1: Enjoy the game.
0: You
1: and,
0: too.
1: Of course, be tuning into the morning tailgate for Vinny's full recap on Raiders Radio 920.
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22: This week's Finley Cadillac Henderson Player Performance of the Week is from the boxing world and a big fight here in Las Vegas. Teofimo Lopez became a three-division world champion Saturday night when he captured the WBA welterweight title over his former friend and sparring partner, Rolando Rolly Romero, at the T-Mobile Arena. In his welterweight debut, Lopez held up against Romero's power en route to a majority decision. Romero knocked Lopez off balance with the counter left hook in the fourth round and had him visibly hurt with the right hand in the fifth. But Lopez recovered quickly and responded with some of his best work in the sixth and seventh rounds. So shout out to Teofimo Lopez for weathering the storm, dealing with a bloodied and battered face, and still finding the resiliency and capture the WBA welterweight title after beating the champ, Rolly Romero, at T-Mobile Arena.
21: That was the Finley Cadillac Player Performance of the Week, brought to you by Finley Cadillac Henderson.
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0: Now, let's go live to Allegiant Stadium and your hosts, Q Myers and Lincoln Kennedy.
7: What do you say we do it one more time, big fella? How about we go ahead and get into some Raiders pregame show ahead of pregame, preseason game number three, the finale. And I'm calling it, Lincoln, I'm calling it the Battle of the Bay by way of Las Vegas.
8: Can I just get a word in edgewise? Let me just say this. When it's dealing with the 49ers.
7: Okay.
8: I'm seeing plenty of 49er faithful coming to the Allegiant and having a good time and already in their gear and everything. But this is the home of the Raiders.
7: That's right.
8: So watch, and I say this wholeheartedly because I told a lot of 49er fans, you better watch out who you're talking to. I don't play. The Battle of the Bay is real to me, so don't think I take it lightly. But we're going to see what we're in for today, partner.
7: Yes, we definitely are. And it is the preseason finale, and it's right here in the Raiders' home stadium, Allegiant Stadium. It's a beautiful place to be. Like you said, there are 49er fans coming in. This rivalry still means something. Preseason, basketball game.
8: Yes.
7: Rolling marbles outside.
8: Yes, I remember all of those. Any competition against the boys across the bay, yeah, we had to have it.
7: No doubt. The line in the sand, and you said, all right, you pick a side. You're exactly. Either with them or you're with us.
8: It's beer and brats or wine and cheese. To pick your poison.
7: Exactly right. And so, yeah, man, really, really excited about this. I got here to the stadium a little while ago and was able to see, you know, the fans starting to line up, get ready to get the, you know, the tailgating party going on. And it's just a special day, man, when it's football. And of course, it's Raider football, and it's this – you know, the Battle of the Bay by way of Las Vegas, Raiders and 49ers. And, you know, for a lot of these guys, Link, this is a very important game, right? I mean, this is a very important game where they're going to put this jersey on maybe potentially for the last time. And it's not saying that they're never going to play football again if they don't make this team, but they still have to do everything they can to put out that really good film, you know, and walk off the field and say, you know what, I left it all out there. Let the chips fall where they may.
8: That's where a lot of young guys don't realize. And look, times have changed with everything that's going on with the college, as you know, and you're involved in sports and you see with NIL. Yeah, the fact is that you've got guys that are going to have opportunities. Mm. And well, like we've always said in the locker room, you might not be a starter here, but there are 31 teams around the league that are looking for players. So if you do something that can set yourself apart, you know, you probably can make a team. At least get on somebody's radar.
7: Yeah, and you know, the thing about it is what I've seen from Clint Kubiak so far since he's taken over this team, and the guys in the locker room, the 90 men in the locker room right now, they're all at least every day of practice leaving it out there. They're all going with the full effort. And, you know, Robbie Leonard, the new defensive coordinator, he steps up from being a defensive line coach, keeps saying, go, and if you're going to make a mistake, that's fine. Just make a mistake fast.
8: Yeah, no doubt. And that's what you expect. I mean, look, there are going to be times, realize that the guys on the other side of the ball get paid too.
7: Yes.
8: And on the other side of the field. So there are going to be times where they're going to beat you. When it's athletic competition, there are going to be times that you got to be beaten. But what happens when you're beaten in a professional game, you want to have a short memory.
7: Yep.
8: You want to come back and just like Fernando did, you know, last week against Houston, after the pick six, he came out and had the remaining of his out and was pretty solid.
7: Right.
8: You know what I mean? That shows growth. That shows promise for the future. The last thing you want to see is some guy mess up and may have a bad play, and then all of a sudden they go in the shell.
7: Right. Exactly. You can't do that. Play. Yeah, you can't do that. If you have a memory, if you start thinking about the last play or the last two plays, then one, the other guys on the other side, they're going to see that too.
8: Yep, no doubt.
7: And they start picking on you. Oh, okay, yep. He's in his own mind right now. Here we go. Let's just target him. Let's go at him five plays in a row.
8: Or you see quarterbacks, veteran quarterbacks like we saw in Arizona, that go after a rookie defensive back.
7: Yes, yes, yes. Okay, yeah, he hasn't been here, done that
8: exactly,
7: yet.
8: Exactly, exactly. Yeah. Let's test this matchup. Oh, they've got one-on-one coverage with our big tight end or one of our receivers, and there's no safety over the top. Let me see if I can throw a back shoulder fade route to get him in the end zone. And they worked twice for the Cardinals when they played him. So there have been a lot of lessons, Q, that have been learned by this young, impressionable team. They are challenging. They are being competitive. We don't really know what we're going to get overall because we haven't seen the starters on a consistent majority play.
7: Right.
8: And you're not going to see them tonight.
7: Yeah, exactly. And we don't know. And it's something that I always go back to what you tell me is that we don't know this coach and how he approached preseason.
8: Exactly.
7: And until we actually know, and I tried to get it out of him. You would have been proud of me. The other day I tried to get it out of him. I was like, Coach, normally the third preseason game is that dress rehearsal.
8: Yeah.
7: I know there's not four. So is this a dress rehearsal? How do you approach it? He gave me a smile. And you know Coach Kubiak's not going to give a smile often.
8: Exactly.
7: He gave me two smiles, but he still didn't tell me.
8: No.
7: I tried, though.
8: You can't show your hand.
7: He didn't. He didn't. So, you know, I'm kind of looking at it as I feel like since we didn't see the starters in preseason game number two in Houston, they had that joint practice, we're going to see a handful of them. I just don't know at what level.
8: Well, here's the thing. You got to imagine if you're a new head coach, and this is your first time being a head coach, with a professional team, as iconic as the Raiders or anyone else, you probably want to approach it a little reluctantly.
7: Right.
8: Just a tad bit.
7: Yeah.
8: You don't want to put your best foot forward because here's the thing. They play two teams during preseason that they play during the regular season, which is something I hate. So you can't show everything there. But also you have that itch to have your starters to be able to go out, at least for your own edification, to be able to go out and say, you know what? I've done something right. Look how they're playing. We're headed in the right direction.
7: Right.
8: But when you don't play starters, leaves a lot to be desired.
7: Right.
8: This defense, throughout the preseason, has had issues getting off the field, has had issues stopping the drives. Conversely, the offense has had issues continuing drives.
7: Right.
8: And getting, you know, being in a rhythm. And we've seen a whole, you know, slew of quarterbacks in and out. Fernando Mendoza, Aiden O'Connell, a little splash of Kirk Cousins here and there. Really don't know what to expect. I don't even know what to tell the people at home what to expect.
7: Right. Tonight. Exactly.
8: Other than I doubt very seriously you're going to see anybody in the starting roster play.
7: I can tell you this. You're not going to see anybody in the starters from the other guys.
8: Yeah.
7: You know, they're preparing for Australia, and they've got about 45 injuries that they're dealing with. So they're definitely not going to have their guys out there. Who will suit up for the silver and black? Well, we'll find out that sooner rather than later. He's Lincoln Kennedy. I'm Q Myers. You're listening to the Las Vegas Raiders Radio Network.
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15: Accident, Southern Beltway, that's showing eastbound on-ramp from Eastern. Also, I-11 northbound, just past Horizon Drive, Eastern Avenue northbound before Karen, and Sunset at Sand Hill. It's hot out there, currently 111. Please stay hydrated.
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7: He's Lincoln Kennedy. I'm Q Myers. This is the Raiders pregame show, and it's being brought to you by Modelo, a reward for those with the fighting spirit. Modelo, the mark of a fighter. Drink responsibly. Tell you what, man, the fighter, Lincoln, is all the alumni that are in the building. The fighting spirit is within all the alumni that is in the building. I was listening earlier to JT, and he was mentioning the 300-plus alumni that are here, and then I started going through some of the facts. Right, it's one thing to just hear the number 300.
8: Right.
7: But then to hear players from every decade that the Raiders have been in existence are represented.
8: Yeah.
7: To hear that at least one player is represented from the Raiders teams for 61 straight seasons.
8: Yeah.
7: That is amazing. 12 Pro Football Hall of Famers, right? 3 Super Bowl MVPs, multiple MVPs of the regular, like I can go on and I can go on an hour and talk about all the different people that are in attendance, but this is incredible. Me and you have been talking about this all week,
8: right. How
7: special of a day this is. I mean, the game is great. Battle of the Bay by way of Vegas is great. But the fact that there are so many former Raiders, former greats, guys that rock the silver and black like you rock the silver and black, are here in attendance is incredible.
8: You know, the thing that I'm most impressed with, Q, and I've talked about this before in your show, and we've talked about it just in person. The Raiders do it differently than any other team that I know of in the National Football League.
7: Yeah.
8: Okay? Every year, this thing has gotten progressively better.
7: Yeah.
8: The fact that we have more than 300 players in attendance for Alumni Weekend is special in itself. But much to your point, we get a chance to rub elbows with everyone.
7: Yeah.
8: Starting the 60s, the 70s, the great 80s, all that stuff on now. And it is a presence that you can feel in the hotel. It looks good. to see guys walking around with the lanyards, and you can tell that they're alumni. Even if you didn't play with them, mm-hmm. you're able to look down and say, "Oh, hey man, how you doing? I'm looking at anything." Yeah, and then chop it up that way. So it's been good. It's been good so far, and I'm really impressed.
7: Yeah, no, I am as well. And I was looking down at the field, and I looked at the wind club, and I saw it says, you know, once a Raider, always a Raider.
8: That's
7: and,
8: right.
7: you know, I know that that's something that people say, and they just kind of say it in passing so quickly, but it truly is represented.
8: It resonates with you. You should have a level of pride. And I don't know, I can't speak for everyone. Obviously, it's personal to me for what the Raiders did for me and my family, but everyone probably doesn't have the same experience. More importantly, the way we look at it, whether you played one game
7: mm-hmm.
8: or you played your entire career, you're one of us.
7: Right.
8: And so you're invited to this weekend. And guys are just blown away, especially guys that played on multiple teams. Like, man, we've never heard of anything like this.
7: Right.
8: Or why are you guys including little old me? When you talk about some of the gold jackets that are roaming around,
7: mm-hmm.
8: when you talk about some of the names in such a historical organization such as the Raiders, guys feel a part of it. But more importantly than that, like tonight in the Win Club, you're going to see all these guys with their guests
7: right.
8: just enjoying the game. From probably a position they'll never get a chance to enjoy from again, unless they are, you know, a gold jacket or someone who buys into that type of thing, because it really is a you know, high time experience.
7: It's going to be amazing. It really is. I tell everyone that's coming to the game, just take a peek at the Win Club.
8: Yep.
7: You know what I mean? When you get an opportunity, just take a peek and understand that the guys that you're cheering on, the silver and black that you put on game day, they're all right there in the Win Club.
8: Yep.
7: I mean, it just me saying that right there, Link, just kind of, I got to chill.
8: Well, I noticed on the program when we came in, they got Marcus Allen on the cover. Marcus is here.
7: Yeah.
8: And I wonder how many people are going to get that count and try to get in front of him to get that autograph.
7: Of course.
8: It's not often that you get a gold jacket autograph, but more importantly, how often you get a Marcus Allen program, Raider program, with him on there that you can get an autograph on.
7: So there's no doubt about that. Just think about this. Wayne Crowe, Ron Mix, they're the oldest ones that are here in attendance at 88. The youngest is Matt Bushman at 30, and everybody in between.
8: Yep.
7: That's incredible. It really is. This is the Raiders pregame show. He's Lincoln Kennedy. I'm Q Myers. You're listening to the Las Vegas Raiders Radio Network.
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2: Again, they're out of timeouts. They're not. They're going to pass. O'Connell settles. Heading to the end zone. Brandon Johnson leaps and grabs. Oh, he's brought down at the one-yard line. On the right hash mark, Brandon Johnson made the grab. The Raiders have plenty of time. They're heading towards the line with 22 seconds. O'Connell, he is at the line of scrimmage. He takes the snap. He's trying to push it into the end zone. He gets the push. Oh, he's not there. They got on pile. No signal yet. No signal.
20: There it is.
2: Touchdown.
20: There it is.
7: That was the play last week. That was the one. That was the game winner. Aiden O'Connell called his own number there in H-Town, and the Raiders get the victory, scoring 19 points in the second half to defeat the Texans. This is the Raiders pregame show brought to you by Allegiant, the official airline of the Las Vegas Raiders. Low fares, nonstop flights, book now only at Allegiant.com. Alongside the big fella Lincoln Kennedy, I'm Q Myers, and joining us now is the two fellas that you just heard from, Kirk Morrison and Jason Horowitz, who are on the call, and they're here in the booth with us right now. And fellas, welcome to the show. And Kirk, we'll start with you. As I talked with Lincoln, I mentioned it's Alumni Day, and there's over 300 of you former players here in attendance from every era of Raider football. How incredible of an event is this for you tonight?
21: It's honestly unbelievable, man. Every time I attend this event, it's the reason for coming. You just literally walk around for about 5 minutes, and you see I call guys like family members, right? I see Big Link there, obviously. Then you just walk around and you see Raider football from past, from present. And you have so many stories, so many conversations. And I tell you this, every time I walk away from a alumni weekend, it's just the pictures, the memories. You can't wait to next year. So always humbled and excited to be a part of it and to see our guys every single year. It's always a something that I mark on my calendar.
8: You know, Kirk, what's interesting to me is that the game has changed even when I played and when you played to where it is now, where preseason in particular becomes less of a concern to many coaches. Sometimes they don't mind just going out there, and if they lose every game, they're still trying to get ready for the regular season. In your estimation, how do you think Kirk Kubiak and his staff has handled the preseason overall with the team and as far as their development as we push into the season with this last curtain call?
21: I think, you know, listening to Kirk Cousins talk this week, and he's talked about this has been the most urgent camp that he's been a part of, because Clint Kubiak has made it feel like every day is important, every day feels like the Super Bowl. And this is coming from Kirk Cousins, who's played in this league for 14 seasons. And so I think the way they've handled it is they got their install in, they got a lot of information, and now it's just honestly ironing out the kinks. And how do you have enough time to get these guys to go out against each other at practice, but get the work in to where you feel comfortable going into September 13th, like you're clicking on all cylinders? I think that's the hard part. It's a process, right, Link?
8: Yeah.
21: And the process is now different because of the how many padded practices you can have, how many of those joint practices did you have. And so I don't know if this team is where it needs to be yet, but you still got almost 3 weeks before you really have to toe it up. And so I think the way that they've done it is going to have them ascending right at the right time.
7: Kirk Morrison and Jason Horowitz are with us here on the Raiders pregame show alongside Lincoln Kennedy. I'm Q Myers. And Jason, this is the third and final preseason game. Normally, this is the dress rehearsal. I don't really know how Clint Kubiak's going to attack this. I tried to get it out of him earlier this week, and he gave me a smile, so that was something. But what are your expectations for tonight's game, and who are you really kind of focusing on checking out?
22: Well, you said dress rehearsal, and that's important because, you know, Kirk and I are back on TV, and I have salad dressing on my shirt, so we got a problem. You know, it makes coming back to radio for the Miami, like, I can't wait. Like, what? Who puts this ugly face on TV? Like, what are they? No, I think Kirk and I get it, you know, as do the radio guys, right, JT and you guys and all this. Like, we get a chance to talk, and not without, he didn't tell us exactly his plan. But they, I think, still need to see more out of the starters.
21: Yep.
22: And so my assumption tonight is that whoever the Niners put out, and from what Kirk and I gather from talking to their TV folk, they're not starting any of their starters. Yeah. Maybe a couple along the offensive line or secondary. But I think you're going to see all of our healthy starters. And I think you're going to see him maybe for even two drives. Mm-hmm. And you know, you're not going to see Ashton, obviously. Right. You're not going to probably see Max Crosby. They probably don't need, maybe Brock, but maybe you do see Brock. But you're going to see everybody else. And that's my assumption. That's what I'm gathering because, guys, if they don't play their starters tonight, it will be 31 days.
1: 100%.
22: Between the starters for the Raiders taking a snap in a game and then the opener against Miami. A full month. And, you know, this team, luckily, knock on wood, has gotten through camp. Assuming Ashton's going to be healthy enough to go early in the season, relatively healthy. So if they get out of this game in that case as well, yeah. Go for it. Let's see what we got.
1: I mean, look, Q, I don't even mean to jump in, but I think we've talked about this already. No, to be honest, because the 49ers are probably not going to play their starters. So everybody's going to say, well, the Raiders are going against the 49ers backups, and they're supposed to go out there and execute. And then if they don't execute, it's how can they not execute against the 49ers backups? To me, it's always a lose-lose. So they got to go out there, do what they can do, execute, get off the field, move on. The 49ers literally will be on a plane next Wednesday heading to Australia.
22: That's right.
1: Like, their mindset is totally different than what the Raiders' mindset is. But this is the NFL. Yeah. Who cares?
22: Right? Well, but also, even more than that, though, this is year 10.
1: Yes.
22: We don't need you.
1: Y'all
22: don't
1: do
22: you.
1: Your thing.
22: We don't need you guys. This is year 10 for Kyle Shanahan, and they've
1: correct.
22: Been to the they've been to the NFC Championship game four times.
1: Yeah.
22: They were 12-5 last year. They've got Brock Purdy. They've got Christian McCaffrey. They know that George Kittle's going to probably start on IR. You know, he's tore his Achilles in January. And by the way, think about this. They completely overhauled their receiving core 2 years ago. Debo gone. They draft Pearsall.
1: Right.
22: Debo's back. Pearsall's gone. He's on IR. And Mike Evans there. Like, they have a plethora of those guys to the point where Christian Kirk might get cut. Right? It's possible Jordan Watkins doesn't make the team. Mm-hmm. They've got a whole bunch of dudes who may be on the, you know, free agent spot on the waiver wire on Sunday. Oh, Brandon Ayuk's not even there.
1: Oh.
22: And it doesn't even matter.
1: So are you saying they know how their bread is buttered?
22: Yeah, they know what they're doing.
1: Okay, that's it.
22: Their defense, though, still could be a problem, guys.
1: Absolutely.
22: The Niners'
1: Let
22: defense
1: us know
22: last year
1: want
22: was
1: us to do something.
22: You got any Tide pens? Link, did you find your Tide pen?
8: I did. I've got it waiting for you, buddy. I'm going to help you get that stain off your shirt.
22: my adopted uncle and kid's adopted grandfather, Lincoln Kennedy, got anything?
1: Sir.
22: Oh, Uncle Q. Don't worry, you're Uncle Q still. Don't worry, Q.
7: That's right. Well, Kirk, we'll close out with this. Defense, the young secondary, what are your expectations from McCoy, Masses? How much do you think we might see of those young fellas?
22: Just I love that they burn. Think you can do the drop coverage. How come I can't be a secondary? I had an interception against Ferndale High School in freshman year.
8: Oh, like, hold on to those moments of fame, buddy.
7: Oh, my goodness.
1: These guys will get some opportunities today, and it's all about building from game one in the preseason, game two, in which I thought they played fantastic. Hezekiah Masses tackled well. Jerome McCoy, he finished. Look, I'm okay with the penalty. It's a young man that hadn't played football since 2024. It's okay to get a penalty in that situation. Let's not do it again moving forward. Trey Stokes, big night for him. I think we'll have some designation for what it looks like for him going into week number one of the regular season. And then on the opposite side, I think the big matchup for us is there's a defensive end spot that is up for grabs. And I think we've seen Patrick Johnson play well on that end with some great rushes in the second half of the last couple weeks. And then my guy, Kean Sloan from NC State, is also trying to find a way.
22: You've been talking about him since we met him in June.
1: These are the guys, or those, because we all know this, right? There's about four or five spots, really, that this team are up for grabs today. Those are the guys that I'm kind of looking at, too, as well. And then clean up these special team penalties. That's the big thing or my focus today.
7: Well, you guys are in midseason form already.
8: True story.
7: Kirk Morrison, Jason Horowitz. I'm not mad at that at all. He's Lincoln Kennedy. I'm Q Myers. You're listening to Raiders Football.
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2: High formation behind Mendoza, takes the drop, hands it off to Washington, trying to follow the blockers, bounces off to the midfield, and he's into the secondary. Washington to the 30 and just tripped up at the Texans 25. Jalen Smith tracked him down to save a touchdown.
7: Mike Washington, he's been making a lot of noise so far in the preseason. A couple big runs from the silver and black in the fourth round pick out of Arkansas. And, yeah, he's a guy that may be required to do some heavy lifting early on in the season based off of what Ashton Gentry, what the diagnosis is of his injury and how severe it really is. We'll find out that sooner rather than later. This is the Raiders pregame show alongside Lincoln Kennedy. I'm Q Myers. Got Paul Gutierrez up here. And, of course, this is being brought to you by Cox, proud partner of the Las Vegas Raiders. And Paul G, let's start with Mike Washington. What have you seen from the young man out of Arkansas so far through two games?

0: there's not a lot of Darren McFadden in him, so to speak. You would make that comparison because of the Arkansas connection, but there weren't many Darren McFaddens anyways.
1: True story.
0: So there's something about him that you really like, and when he did have that long breakoff run against the Cardinals in the exhibition opener, you would have liked to have seen that breakaway speed that a McFadden had.
1: Yeah.
0: But I don't think the challenge is too big for him mentally. Physically, let's see what he can do. But he's really impressive, and if you want to dig back into it, I wrote a column about it at the time. It's on the Raiders.com website. You can see exactly what he's about in live and in person. Link, you've been in the studio. Q, you've been in the studio with me, too. And when you're in there, the purpose is to get somebody comfortable and to talk about what they really are. And he was really impressive, especially for a guy just entering the NFL.
1: I think collectively, between the coaching staff and the team, everyone is pretty comfortable going into the season right now. You've been able to stay away from, you know, a lot of injuries. I know the injury to Hampton Ashton is a little bit of a setback, but overall, team health with what they had to do. Now, how does that translate into football play?
0: Right. Mm-hmm.
1: That's my big question for both of you guys. I mean, because when you look at this team and what we've seen in the rehearsals, I mean, the actual games, even though it's preseason, leaves a lot to be desired on the possibility, especially when you don't see your starters. What do you think, PJ?
0: Yeah, and that's where I'm coming from. A lot of people have been asking me the past couple of days, what do you expect? What do you want to see? This, that, and the other. What groups do you want to see improvement? All of it.
1: Yeah.
0: Because we've only seen the starters one series.
1: Yeah.
2: Right.
0: And how can you really judge that? You can judge a scheme. You can judge on what it looks like and what the goal is, but it's not the guys that are going to be playing. You're talking about guys that are playing, especially tonight.
1: Yeah.
0: These are guys that won't be on a roster come Sunday night.
1: Right.
0: Or on practice squads or stashed on injured reserve somewhere. Those are the things that leave a lot to be desired to be seen, because we don't know what we're seeing in the preseason. It's such an exercise in something.
2: Right.
0: They're out there playing, and anytime you take the field, you want to succeed, you want to win, you want to do this, that, or the other. You know, there's position battles, and this week in the pod, I had we had Caleb Rogers in there.
1: Uh-huh.
0: And he is in, as I told him, I said, he's in the most high-profile position battle on the roster this year.
2: Right.
0: And, you know, you're talking about a right guard. Is that high-profile? Is that sexy?
1: Well, no. When you have a following like JPJ has.
0: And there you go. And when it's something as important as the offensive
2: line. Yes.
0: And it's imperative that they get that offensive line right. So that's why, who plays tonight? I don't know. Is Fernando going to play? If he does, I hope it's not behind third and fourth string offensive linemen.
1: Right, right.
2: That's the key. That's the key. That's what I wanted to see. I wanted to see Fernando behind the first team offensive line. I thought that we should have saw the first team offensive line last week in Houston. Yes. I'm not the coach. All I could do is sit there and observe. I thought that they needed a little bit more lathering and continuity.
1: Yeah.
2: Right? I mean, that's...
1: It takes time.
2: Yeah. You have to have reps. That's what coach told me when I said, what is it going to take for this offensive line scheme to work? He said, reps.
0: And that's what kind of confused me about when he came out. And good on him for calling out the receiver room.
2: Right.
0: But if your starters aren't playing and you want somebody to step up, how do they do that if they can't really separate themselves?
1: That's the hard thing with confidence and chemistry.
0: Yes.
1: Making it all come together. Because if you felt more comfortable about putting your offensive line out, you knew who the starting five were.
0: Yes.
1: That you could rely on. You could say go out there for a couple series.
0: Yeah.
1: Go out and show me what you have. I don't think they're there yet.
0: Right.
1: I don't think they're totally comfortable. I don't think they have. In my estimation, from what I've seen in practices and games, they're a little uncertain about a piece here and there, whether it's JPJ versus Caleb Rogers.
0: Yeah.
1: I mean, I think they're comfortable enough from what I've seen out of Burford and Colton Miller to say the left side.
0: Yeah.
1: You know what your free agent tight end center got you because you paid him a lot of money to come here. But there's a question mark at right guard. Who's your right guard? And obviously, that also stems into who your right tackle might be. Because if you want to play Trey Zuhn at right tackle, does DJ Glaves deserve another shot? I'm interested to see. I don't know. I really don't know. I can scheme and tell you what I think it might be, but until I see it, I don't know.
0: Yeah, and that I didn't mean to jump in, but in talking to Caleb, he was real intriguing and interesting in the way he described. He said, look, they can call it whatever play they want.
1: Right.
0: But because my skill set is different from JPJ's, and how we, not only just what our individual skill sets are, how do I react next to my center and next to DJ at right tackle? How does JPJ react to the center and somebody else? It's like we've talked all along. It's not just this static plug and play insert here. They have to play as a unit.
1: Yes.
0: And I'm telling that to an all-pro right tackle.
2: Right. Look, hey, man, I'm trying to tell you that's how we learn. That's how we learn. It's okay. Yeah. He gives us knowledge. That's why he's a professor. We'll close out with this, Paul, and it's always great to be with you. It's Alumni Day.
0: Yeah.
2: Over 300 members are here from every era of Raider football. You've been around the team. I've been around the team. We're sitting here with the all-pro, right, tackle. How cool is this for this event today and tonight?
0: Well, I taught at UNLV this morning, and I didn't have much of a voice.

0: and I had to apologize to them because of where I was last night with Lincoln. I might have had a little bit of cigar smoke going on. But it, literally, it was like it was my childhood and my professional life and where I am now all colliding in the cigar lounge. And I'm like, I'm looking up, and there's Marcus Allen, Jim Plunkett, Fred Biletnikoff, Phil Villapiano. Then I look over here, and here comes Marquette King talking about his music career and how he wants to do a show.
1: Yeah.
0: And then I look over, and there's Tywan Jones and Travis Gaithel. Oh, I covered those guys.
2: Right.
0: And other guys that I didn't know who they were coming up and telling me that they appreciated the work we all do for the team. So to be in that room and to be kind of there and to see Mark Davis overseeing it all, it really is a family link.
1: It is.
0: As you would attest, obviously. But, and then, you know, just to see Lincoln, and, you know, we're family.
1: Yeah. No,
0: so that's the way it felt to be there. You know, Marcus Allen pulling me aside to go explain the Hall of Fame inner workings. You know, it's something that if you had told 15-year-old me.
2: Mm-hmm. What you just said was a pinch me moment. Marcus Allen pulled you aside and said, I got to explain something
0: and
2: to you.
0: And that's like, a humble cool brag, I guess, but not really. I'm just, I, it's like, I just sit here and I say, this is where we are, and this is something that we get to do, and this is cool. And as we first walk in the press box, sorry to take your time, but
2: you
0: saw the dedication of Mike Wagaman.
1: Yeah.
2: Yes.
0: That was my guy. And for the Raiders to do that for him, phenomenal. Thank you. And that dude is missed. And he's part of the Raider family as well that he covered. You know, the guy was 13 years old at the Raider game when Dan Pastorini broke his leg and Jim Plunkett came in and led the Raiders in Super Bowl 15.
2: That's awesome. Awesome. Love the stories. And I know there's going to be plenty of stories told in that win club evening during this game, during the Raiders and the 49ers preseason game number 3. Paul G., it's always great. Paul Gutierrez, Raiders.com. Alongside Lincoln Kennedy, I'm Q Myers. 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
11: The main story right now is the weather. If you are tailgating, please stay hydrated. Stay in the shade as much as possible, right around 109. Even a chance of a thunderstorm before game time. Accident being reported at Eastern Avenue northbound before Karen, and still working that one, I-11 northbound at Horizon.
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13: Tim Case back inside our Silver and Black studios. Pre-game show continues with Q and Lincoln inside Allegiant Stadium in just a couple of minutes. Let's get you caught up on what's happening around the NFL. 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Three other games, including at the top of the hour in Buffalo. It's the Bills and the Pittsburgh Steelers. Now, Mason Rudolph looks like he has the backup spot behind Aaron Rodgers, the quarterback, when the season starts. Now the question, will Mike McCarthy carry four quarterbacks as Drew Aller, the rookie, and Will Howard, the veteran, have both played well in their respective time. In Cleveland, they'll kick things off in about an hour and 15 minutes. The Browns and the Patriots later on tonight in Los Angeles. It's the Battle of L.A. between the Rams and the Chargers. Chargers starters will play about a series or two. The Rams will not play anybody that's expected to be in Australia for week one of the regular season. 10 games tomorrow, 2 games on Saturday. Then again, Sunday, it's cutdown day. Off the field, the defending Super Bowl champion Seattle Seahawks signed defensive tackle Leonard Williams to a 3-year contract extension worth $90 million, making him one of the highest-paid defensive linemen in the NFL. The Rams traded running back Jarquez Hunter to the Dolphins in exchange for wideout Tutu Atwell. Well, Atwell spent the last 5 seasons in L.A., signed a 1-year deal with Miami this past offseason, but he returns to the Rams before the start of the regular season. The Colts have activated wideout Alec Pierce from the PUP list, meaning he looks like he's going to get a good to go for week one. And the ACC is the latest conference to announce in college football they'll be banning professional players from returning to play this season. The SEC, Big Ten, and Big 12 also announced this week they will not be allowing teams to bring back those fifth-year players who just spent time in NFL training camps. Let's go back inside Allegiant Stadium. Q, Lincoln, guys.
2: It's the Raiders pregame show alongside Lincoln Kennedy. I'm Q Myers, and it's the last preseason game, Link. It's the third and final one.
0: Are you sad?
2: No, I'm excited to see what this 53-man roster is going to look like, what this practice squad is going to look like when Sunday, 6 p.m. Eastern, 3 p.m. Pacific time comes around, because I've seen this every step of the way from OTAs to mandatory minicamp to training camp and obviously throughout the course of the preseason, and I've seen a lot of fight. Yeah. And one of the areas that I've been obviously focused in on, we've talked about it so much, is that offensive line.
13: Yes.
2: And this is a zone blocking scheme. We've seen it work to perfection many times in many different locations. Just not here.
13: Right.
2: And so I know that one of the things, I remember asking Clint Kubiak on the day he was introduced as the Raiders' next head football coach, what is the key to success for this blocking scheme? He said reps.
13: Yes.
2: I want to see some more reps, and I want to see who's going to rep it the best together. It's not the, you know,
13: yep.
2: It's not the most talented offensive lineman. It's the ones who work the best together. That's what I'm intrigued for.
13: It's a big key. I mean, it's a big part of establishing your presence, mm-hmm. especially when you talk about all the teams in the National Football League that run a very similar offense. Look at the team that we're playing tonight, the San Francisco 49ers.
2: Yep.
13: Run a very similar offense. Their offense has been productive over the last couple of years.
2: Yeah.
13: They've been a playoff-bound team. They've been able to win football games. They've got, you know, good tools, not only the running game, but the passing game. And they've been able to be a functional offense. Mm-hmm. And we've seen them take people by surprise. We saw Seattle last year, and they're running, winning the championship. You know, you've got the Rams. This is just in the NFC West.
2: Right.
13: But that's collectively, as many teams that are doing this stretch zone wide principle, it is utilized to have your more athletic guys push athletic guys from sideline to sideline as much as possible.
2: Right.
13: And then you come back with the naked boots and those types of things where you're trying to free guys up in the flat. You have drag routes from your tight ends and your wide receivers. So it's just all an emphasis of getting up to where you want your offense to be effective. However, what does it take?
14: It takes play. It takes consistency. It takes understanding as well as execution. And you can only do that when you have the same guys playing over and over again. So much to your point, reps are essential.
2: That's what I'm definitely focusing on in tonight's game. I don't know how much we're going to see of it, but that's definitely what I'm focusing on. And how long will it take for this offensive line to come together? And you mentioned Seattle. If you go back and look, I've been telling everyone to go back and look, Seattle's offensive line really came together about six, seven games of the season.
14: Yep.
2: It wasn't week one.
14: Nope.
2: So it's going to take a minute, and we'll see who's out there tonight in action and how this offensive line comes together. If they come together, this Raiders offense has a chance to be pretty special. JT the Brick will join us next. This is the Raiders pregame show. He's Lincoln Kennedy. I'm Q Myers. 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
19: Basher on the inside slot. Fernando looking left across the middle. Caught. Touchdown. Jack Besh. Fernando Mendoza. A rifle to Jack Besh. And the Raiders score six. Touchdown. Las Vegas Raiders.
2: Phenomenal call right there, JT the Brick, talking about Mendoza to Jack Besh. That was right here in Allegiant Stadium. That was preseason game number one, and here we are, preseason game number three. Alongside Lincoln Kennedy, I'm Q Myers. It is the Raiders pregame show being brought to you by Aroma Retail. 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JT joins us in the booth right now, and I don't know how many times I've listened to that replay of that call right there. Mendoza to Besh. I just thought it was awesome. Is on all the highlight reels, and that was the first one for Fernando, but definitely won't be the last one.
19: Yeah, I appreciate that, Q, and Link's been calling games forever, and it's kind of fun to have this opportunity, but that touchdown, Michael Mayer, the first one, and then Besh, where have they been since?
14: Right.
19: Right? So I think that both of those guys tonight, Raiders are coming to play football tonight. Right. That's about all I can say. They're coming.
14: Right.
19: This is a big game for them tonight. They got a lot to prove. It's the first time I think the coach has been, in a good way, a little chippy with this team. Like, really, on our shows, we've been playing sound about he needs to have confidence in the receivers. He needs a receiver to step up. Well, what does that mean? Mm-hmm. Well, it means he's not seeing anybody step up. And he's really on top of the fact that if they're not running their routes perfectly and blocking, that's a negative grade.
14: Right.
19: And with Ashton out, we don't know how long, and what they're trying to do with the passing game out of the backfield, they got to clean up a lot of stuff here tonight. As long as that, this first quarter to me is really important, Link, because they got to come out here with some type of edge to them, because they had that edge with the threes and the twos in Houston.
14: Right.
19: Now they're going to bring that energy to see how they start off this game tonight. I think this is going to be a fantastic football game from the Raiders, for the Raiders to prove to these fans that they'll be ready to go for Miami.
14: Well, I certainly hope so. Give your fans something to share about, especially at the home stadium. When you see as many 49er jerseys that are already in the stadium, you want to give your home fans something to cheer about. And it's about time. And look, I was telling Q, we talked earlier, and we've been talking extensively when I do a show, is that we're waiting for this team to be more competitive than they were last year. And I think they will be. I think they're on pace for that. But you got to see all the pieces come together. And when we talk about individual receivers or guys standing out left and right, you got to remember, you only have one ball. And this offense continues to struggle throughout games to keep continuous drives going. The first game of the season, the preseason, you know, Kirk Cousins leads the offense down. They get a touchdown.
2: Boom.
14: Starters are done.
2: Yeah.
14: Okay. I get that. Fernando Mendoza gets a good amount of burn against noticeably one of the best defenses in the league last week in Houston. Threw a pick six. Wasn't playing against all their starters.
19: Yeah.
14: But it's still a good, it's a good lesson to be learned. You can't hold people back there. Sometimes you got to see them play. And I agree with you. I think tonight you will see them play. But at what extent? Because you still have to prepare for Miami.
19: Yeah, I mean, Q, and I know you'll attest to this from your shows, multiple shows. I think this was the season, this year, 2026, where the preseason kind of went to die with these coaches. I think a lot of the coaches, they got an excuse built in tonight, the Niners, with this travel to Australia.
14: Yeah,
19: it's nuts,
14: right?
19: So they got to get their team right. And they got a lot of veterans, and they have a lot of injuries. For the Raiders, they're still a three-win team.
14: Right.
19: They three-win teams are supposed to play football
14: Absolutely.
19: To get better. You can't do it in practice.
14: That's right.
19: I thought we were all in Houston. I thought with Houston they had some good moments, but overall Houston was the better team down there with the starters. This is important for momentum, and I think Kirk Cousins is a momentum guy. If you look at his greatest seasons in Minnesota and his best years, it's when he was stacking those 4,000 yards with Kubiak, and he was building momentum with the playbook. He knows the playbook better than Fernando. He's the choice to be the starter. They haven't said it yet. Maybe there's a miracle for Fernando, but I think Cousins and this offensive line's got to click early, depending on when we see Ashton come back, and I have no comment on when he's coming back, but they got to get this running game going. And Tyler Linderbaum, you were at the press conference, Q. You could tell. He's like, we're nothing if we can't run the ball.
14: Right.
19: So I think starting out running the ball, which is what you did unbelievably well, are we going to see that tonight, where they're going to push people back instead of getting pushed back, which is what we saw all year last year?
14: Running back by committee, with Ashton down.
19: Yeah.
14: You don't have your main cog, but you do have Mike Washington.
2: Yes.
14: You do see Dylan Lobby being used more. You've got guys that you're going to use. For the most part, obviously, if I'm Coach Kubiak, which I'm not, I don't even pretend to be, but I would have the mindset where I want to see my starters go out and get a good lather and get into a good rhythm. And I want to make sure that everybody's hitting their cues where they're supposed to be doing things and when they're supposed to be doing and moving fast. Because when it comes down to the final roster, I already know most of this roster is built up.
2: Mm-hmm.
14: You got to fine-tune it. And certain things, like I talked to Q earlier this week, gunners on special teams, they have been a no-show. And when it comes to the punt,
19: you nailed that.
14: You got to see that. I got to see that development. And there will be guys that are making this team with special teams that have a chance to shine and under the lights tonight.
19: He's gone out of his way, I think, to criticize our special teams because of the penalties.
14: Yes.
19: Not so much the athletic ability. Because what I asked him this week, and we were talking about this in the production meeting, I said, you know that the starters on special teams are going to be the guys who make the team.
14: Yes.
19: A lot of the guys who are playing aren't going to make the team on special team. It should get cleaned up pretty quickly.
14: Yeah.
19: But the scheme of special teams, I don't know about you, Q. You go to more practices than I. Every time I go, they're working special teams.
14: Yeah.
19: Every time I show up, they're doing 30 minutes
2: of
19: special teams.
2: Special teams.
19: And I think Coach Kubiak is saying to everybody, look, I'm drawing up the plays. The defense is Robbie Leonard. I don't have to deal with special teams. Because our special teams last year were an embarrassment, and the coach got fired.
2: Yeah. Right.
19: And we brought in a guy who knows how to clean it up. And I think the my biggest takeaway from this week was they're going to open up against Miami at home. Mm-hmm. They have got to have something good happen tonight. Because they're going to have nothing but practice amongst themselves, and it's not going to be in pads much of it.
2: Right.
19: So if they can say they had something big happen for the next 12, 13, 14 days, however it is, and really build on that momentum coming off Houston, where a lot of guys were happy against the win, I think that'll end the preseason on a real high note if they play well in the first quarter tonight.
2: Well, let's end on this high note. When it comes to the offensive line, there's a competition at the guard spot, right? So you've got JPJ and you've got Caleb Rogers. How much do you think could be solidified tonight?
19: I would hope, and I said this earlier on my show today, I would hope that JPJ comes out of that tunnel the way Lincoln Kennedy used to. When Lincoln used to do his pace, and I would stand there and go, here we go. Here goes Lincoln.
2: Yeah. Yeah.
19: If he doesn't come out tonight and treat this like the Super Bowl and prove to everyone, get away from me, I'm done with all this nonsense and I'm competing, he's got to do that tonight because he's got a player on his heels. But I think you guys would both agree, Clint Kubiak said, all these offensive linemen are going to play this year.
14: Right.
19: They're all going to play.
14: Yeah,
19: they're all going to move around. I'm not looking at the five lasting the whole year, but I would hope that – I've been a JPJ guy from day one.
2: I think we all have.
19: We all have, And we want to see him do well because this is the third regime that's questioning him.
14: Yeah.
19: Okay, so tonight I think is a big night for him.
14: I agree.
2: I think so as well. And Caleb Rogers is is a promising young player as well.
14: Yeah, he is.
2: You know? So I like the depth there, but they do – I don't want to get into the regular season where we're talking on our shows week five, week six. We're like, well, we still don't know the five offensive linemen. Right? You know, because we've seen that before. We've seen – years where it's like we don't know what the match is.
19: Week 14 last year, they didn't know who the starting.
2: There you go.
19: The offensive linemen didn't know they were playing in the beginning of the week.
2: Right.
19: I've never heard that before.
2: Yeah.
19: Right. That's got to get cleaned up. I think they try to do that tonight.
14: What else are you looking for tonight out of this game?
19: I'm looking for three big things. I'm looking for the offensive line to run the ball.
14: Got it.
19: I want to see how they run it. I want to see a cornerback just put their hands on the ball. Not an interception.
14: Right, right.
19: Knock a ball down.
14: Yeah.
19: Like jump around and just knock a ball down and see how that looks.
2: We'll hear EA get excited for
14: Exactly.
19: And then the last one I think is really important, as we've started with. There's got to be a receiver who steps up tonight. That we go, you're doing the post game and you go to the podium and the first question is, hey, Naylor had a big game or Besh had a big game. Who's going to be that guy? Benson. I just hope there's a receiver that impresses Clint Kubiak so he can put this topic to bed.
2: No doubt. No doubt. Well, JT, have a fantastic
19: call.
2: Guys, definitely appreciate you. JT
19: Always
2: the Brick alongside
19: guys,
2: Lincoln Kennedy. I'm
19: it.
2: Hugh Myers. 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
2: Connor Hayward is the split out wide receiver to the left side. Two tight ends to the right. Lauvi the lone tailback. O'Connell turns, hands it off to Lauvi, bounces it to the outside at the five, angling to the goal line. Touchdown, Raiders! Dylan Lauvi started up the middle, angled out to the right, does his shimmy in the end zone.
3: That started the comeback last week. That was preseason game number two. Jason Horowitz on the call. Dylan Lauvi with the rushing touchdown. The Raiders beat the Houston Texans in week two. And now we are here in week three. It is the Raiders pregame show. Raiders football is brought to you by Ticketmaster, the official ticket marketplace of the Las Vegas Raiders and the NFL. Alongside Lincoln Kennedy, I'm Q Myers. And we're joined now by Matt Millen, the great Matt Millen. Matt, it's always great to have you here in the booth with us. We do appreciate you. And let's start off with Alumni Day. It's been blowing my mind that there's so many of you here, over 300 former players, and no team does it like the Raiders. What does this mean for you?
4: Well, what it means is you get to see guys, and you get to see guys you haven't seen in a long time. And it's funny, you know, once a Raider, always a Raider, it shows up there.
3: Yeah.
4: And I don't know how many guys we had there, but there was a lot of guys who showed up. It was good to see them. And the main thing is, you know, the Raiders have stood by that forever. You know, once a Raider, always a Raider, that's, they mean it. And, Link, how many teams in the league do stuff like
5: nobody.
4: That? Nobody. Yeah.
5: Nobody does it at this magnitude.
4: Yeah.
5: And in all my travels and talking to former players, when I tell them about Alumni Weekend, they're all blown away. It's like, what? You guys do that? What you do? And it doesn't matter if you played one game or you played your entire career.
4: Exactly.
5: You're a part of it, you know.
4: Yep.
5: So, you know, what I wanted to do, because I wanted to bring you in and ask from a linebacker standpoint, what's the position of middle linebacker in a 4-3 versus a 3-4?
4: Yeah, it's changed.
5: It has changed.
4: They do change.
5: Yeah.
4: And defenses have changed because everything's been, it's more pass-oriented now than it's ever been. You know, back in the day you had Ray Nitschke and, you know, Dick Butkus and guys like that who were the anchors of their defense and who was really everything funneled into them.
5: Right.
4: He kept it from the outside and funneled it back inside. Now the whole field is used. It's a spread-out game. The ball's being thrown all the time. So you have to, mobility is a big deal. And just when it starts to get, like you think it's just all passing, that's when they kill you with the run game. And so you still have to be able to strike a balance, but you have to have pass rushers and you have to have guys who are mobile. Most of the time you're playing a lot of man coverage underneath at least, so you got to be able to run and stick to them. So the game's changed, but, you know, everybody's changing with it.
5: Certainly.
3: How concerned are you? And maybe concern is the wrong word, it's the preseason, but the Raiders have struggled so far through two games to stop the run.
4: Yeah, well, it doesn't look that good.
3: Right. So, that's a good way to put it. I like that.
4: Yeah,
3: it doesn't look that good.
4: And so you want it to be better than it is. Now, you can do things for that.
3: Right.
4: It's just that it becomes a guessing game all the time. And Lincoln, we can go on and on about this just because you never know. And that's the problem with that. But having said all that, I think they have the ability to be able to be better than they've shown.
3: Okay.
4: They just have to show it. So we unfortunately talked about this in the past, and that's come up to bite them in the rear end, so I hope it doesn't. I do think, however, that the offensive line is now a strength.
5: Right.
4: From a year ago than what we looked at it, I think they're way stronger now than they are.
5: You say that, and you haven't seen the offensive line collectively out there for a couple of games.
4: Yeah.
5: I mean, it's just on paper. It leaves a lot to be thought about. We had just talked with JT the Brick about, you know, JPJ and Caleb Rogers at that right guard spot.
4: Yep.
5: Until they have that solidified, you can't possibly put your future quarterback out there until you have that maybe figured out.
4: And to be completely, I'm going to be straight with you, the young quarterback not ready yet.
5: Fernando.
4: Yeah, he's not ready. But
3: tell us why.
4: You can see him making steps. Mm-hmm. It usually takes, I mean, every now and then a Marino comes around or somebody like that.
3: Right.
4: Just like, what the heck is he doing? He's not supposed to do that.
3: Yeah.
4: But it usually takes about 3 years to learn this league. And while you're learning this league, they're learning you.
5: Yep. Mm-hmm.
4: And so Fernando has an excellent arm. He has excellent mobility. He sees the field. He's a great worker. He has a really good work ethic, which that's half the battle.
5: Right.
4: But
6: he's going to see things that he's never seen before, and he'll, you know, he'll be able to process all that and put it in his lunchbox and move on for the next game. But he's going to get fooled sometimes, and we have to expect that.
5: But when you consider the Raiders' situation with having Kirk Cousins and even Aiden O'Connell kind of surrounding him, there's no sense of urgency of throwing them to the wolves right away.
6: No, you know what? Honestly, I think the Raiders did a phenomenal job. I think they probably have the best quarterback room in the league.
3: Mm-hmm.
6: I think Kirk Cousins is one of those guys who's like a goody two shoes guy. Who, if you get into a fight, he'd kick your ass. Mm-hmm. That's what you go. He's not supposed to do that.
3: Right. I saw him try to do that in training camp. He went after the biggest man in the land.
6: Exactly. So, yeah. That's my point. Yeah. And I've always liked that about Kirk.
3: He's
6: been like that his whole career. Mm-hmm. But he has that nice kind of goody two shoes kind of thing going with him. But he ain't afraid to throw down, which, you know, you got to pick and choose. But.
3: Right.
5: This is the great thing about Alumni Weekend. I know Matt does other stuff, but when have you ever heard a linebacker say goody two shoes? You know? It had to be a Raider. He's a little goody two shoes.
3: It's a
5: true Raider right there.
3: No doubt. Well, we'll close out with this, and we're with Matt Mellon here on the Raiders pregame show. Ashton Jeanty, we don't know the severity of his injury, when he's going to come back, but what kind of opportunity is this for Mike Washington Jr.?
6: Oh, I'm a huge fan of him. Okay. I think Mike Washington's got it.
5: Yeah.
6: I think he's a big, powerful kid. I think he's learning fast. This league's a little different. You can't wait for your holes to open. You have to feel it.
5: Yeah.
6: And I think he's got a really good feel. I think that's a nice door to be open for him. And I think he's gonna run right through it.
3: Well, we're gonna look forward to seeing him tonight. Hopefully, we'll see him on the field and working with that offensive line and trying to feel those holes and see what he can hit and when he hits it and then they'll get the preseason wrapped up and we'll be on to the regular season. Well, Matt, have a fantastic call, you, JT, and EA, of course. Thanks so much for being part of the show alongside Lincoln Kennedy. I'm Q Myers. 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
2: They have gone eight straight winless. A couple of ties in there, but no wins. Ripon back to throw. Again, 9 seconds. Pressure from Kean Sloan. He's giving chase. Ripon across the middle. Intercepted by the Raiders at the 38-yard line. Devin Lafayette, go keep that football. The clock is down to 1 second. The Raiders are going to take a knee, and they're going to come to Houston and steal a win here in the preseason.
3: And that is how the game was won last week in Houston. That was Jason Horowitz on the call right there. Devin Lafayette with the game-winning interception. That was after Aiden O'Connell called his number, punched in the ball into the end zone. And, man, 96 yards. I keep going back to that drive. 96 yards that Aiden O'Connell had. Eight plays. Didn't have any timeouts. It was able to go the whole length of the field, get into the end zone. And, you know, Aiden O'Connell is one of those guys that, you know, he keeps on link just giving you reasons to understand his value, if that makes sense.
5: Well, the way I describe him is that I think he's a true professional.
3: Yeah, it's a great way to
5: put it. Given the opportunity or given the things that have come on there, look, when a certain coaching staff drafts you and they don't even make the year, complete the year, you're left wondering what the heck's going to happen.
3: Right.
5: Then a new coaching staff comes in and puts pressure on you to be the player. Then you get an injury, you get a setback. Nothing ever looks comfortable when you're out there, but he still had the same attitude in every game that I've seen him in this preseason. Every practice that I've seen him do, he's been the ultimate professional.
3: Yeah,
5: he's
3: really
5: going out there trying to do his job the best he can,
3: and he's done again the best he can.
5: Exactly,
3: and that's all you could really ask for. And he just, I mean, I started out the training camp thinking one thing about him and the roster spot, and you know, obviously when it comes to the injury with Ashton Jeanty and us not knowing how long he's going to be
5: exactly.
3: out. The number game could end up becoming a number game.
5: Right.
3: But, I mean, if everything is equal, it feels like there's a spot on this team for him.
5: I still feel that he's a capable quarterback, can play in the National Football League.
3: I agree.
5: So if the Raiders are wise, in my opinion, either you find a way to keep him and trade him to somebody who knows going to need a quarterback and get some value out of it, but don't put him on practice squad.
3: Can't.
5: And don't let him go.
3: Right.
5: Somebody would snatch him up quickly.
3: He would get snatched up before he hit the door.
5: Absolutely.
3: Before he hit the
5: you
3: door.
5: You did what? Aiden O'Connell's available?
3: Yeah.
5: Let's send him over. You know,
3: exactly. They'd send the moving truck for him.
5: No doubt.
3: Right? Just go ahead and pick him up. So he's someone that I'm really interested in seeing tonight in this game. You know, again, not knowing exactly who's going to play, hearing JT say that this game, you know, the Raiders are going for it, makes me feel like, okay, we're going to see a lot of the starters playing. Sounds like it's going to be somewhat of a dress rehearsal. Again, we'll see what happens when it comes time for kickoff, but it does feel like to me that at some point, second half, we'll see a lot of Aiden O'Connell, and he may solidify what his role in this team should be.
5: And that's good. I mean, if the Raiders could find a way to pull out a win, heck, it's the 49ers. I just want to win. I don't care how you do it. 1 point, 30 points. But the same thing is that I also want to see them continue to build as a team.
3: Yeah.
5: Come together as a team. There are small pieces that I need to fine tune. I need to see the Gunners on special teams. I need the special teams to play more, you know, together and be effective rather than ineffective. You don't want to see stupid penalties. You don't want to see guys make penalties that can be prevented. You know, a 15-yard penalty keeps the drive going.
3: Yeah.
5: You know, things like that. You want to see that they grow up and they mature. You also want to see guys really fly around and look like they know where they're supposed to be. You know, training camp is over. The season is starting. If you do not doesn't matter what position you play, if you do not understand your playbook, offense, defense, special teams, that's your fault.
3: Yeah, exactly. You know, I go back to the conversation that we had with JT, and he had mentioned, you know, talking to Coach in the production meeting, and says, you know, feels like Coach is a little, not on edge, but a little, you know, upset from, you know, some of the play that he's seen. I like that. I feel like, okay, you're getting closer to the regular season, and he knows it's go time. And he's trying to, you know, when they always say the team takes on the style and the image of their coach.
5: Coach, exactly.
3: I feel like that he's trying to put that emphasis on these players that, hey, man, it's no longer training camp time. It's no longer, hey, let's try to figure this out. Now it is go time.
5: That's why you see so many coaches, when they come into new programs, they want to establish or have the presence of guys that they chose.
3: Yeah.
5: Rather than dealing with somebody else that somebody else chose, because now you don't want to put your hat on this player you know nothing about. You probably would not have drafted him. You probably wouldn't have him on your team if you had any other same. But you're left to do with that. Now, you know what the future looks like.
3: Yeah.
5: They set their future out there by drafting Fernando Mendoza.
3: Yep.
5: And you want to surround him with players that are capable of moving forward. We see the progress being worked in the right direction, in my opinion. But now you just have to see it all come together, because you never know how good you are until you play against someone.
3: So last Friday, when we were on the Zoom call with Coach Kubiak after the Houston game, I asked him straight up. Matter of fact, it was the last question asked to him, was about the wide receivers and what did you learn about them from the joint practice and the preseason game. And that's when he said, we took a step back.
5: Right.
3: We're looking for someone to be accountable and help us out on Sundays. So in those wide receiver rooms, who needs to be accountable? Who needs to be that leader in that room? I know it's not going to be a true number one,
5: right,
3: but someone's got to emerge as that leader.
5: Well, I mean, you're hoping that Naylor steps out, because they made a push for him to get him a free agency,
3: yeah,
5: right?
3: Yeah, yeah, right.
5: You're hoping that, you know, Trey Tucker, who's in the final year of his original rookie deal,
3: yep,
5: comes alive.
3: Yep.
5: But where's Dante Thornton Jr.?
3: Well, he's been on the back of a milk carton, unfortunately.
5: Exactly.
3: He just has.
5: But at the same point, you want to see Jack Besh excel.
3: Mm-hmm.
5: Here's what he do. When everybody talks about the Raiders not having a true primary receiver, I'm like, wait a minute, what are you talking about? Brock Bowers.
3: Brock Bowers is that guy, yeah.
5: He's the number one target. Yeah, sure. He's got to be your number one target.
3: Yep.
5: He's not an X, not a Z, but he's got to be your number one.
3: That's what he is.
5: He's a problem for defense.
3: Yeah.
5: So that to me is your true wide receiver. However, when Jack Besh isn't in there,
3: right,
5: when you need that, you need something, and you know defenses are going to try to double or triple team him. I mean, not Jack Besh, Brock Bowers.
3: Yeah.
5: If Bowers isn't in there, you need somebody else to step up.
3: Right.
5: That's why, you know, 2 games ago, it was nice to see Jack Besh get some burn.
3: Right, exactly.
5: When he called his name out.
3: Yeah.
5: It was nice to see a couple passes to Naylor come into view and see how that transpires with this offense. But at the same point, it's still a work in progress.
3: And the one thing about these wide receivers that, to me, I keep paying attention to is this is not – it's not one of those offenses where, you know, you allow the play to develop. I mean, this is a timing offense.
5: Yep.
3: So you have to get to your spot.
5: Yep.
3: And, you know, we saw early last week, we saw Fernando throw one to Naylor that Naylor wasn't there yet.
5: Right.
3: He wasn't where he was supposed to be. Right. And that is the problem with this offense. Could be great, but you have to execute. And when I mean execute, and that's what you heard Coach Kubiak mention. He talked about assignments.
5: Yep.
3: Assignments are getting to your spot when you have to be there.
5: So many times when you look at offenses and people talk about the rhythm of an offense and how it seems to just click,
3: yep,
5: that's when everybody's on the same page.
3: Yes.
5: When a quarterback is taking a drop and he's looking at a specific area where he recognizes the defense, he's assuming that his receiver is going to be in space A.
3: Yeah.
5: And if not in space A, it's space B. I don't have a lot of time to sit back there and judge whether or not you're going to get there. I got to go somewhere else with the football. Sometimes if you put it behind the position like you did last week, you saw a pick six.
3: Yeah.
5: You know what I mean? Slightly off.
3: Yep.
5: Just off, and then that's a miscommunication where the quarterback is expecting Washington to stay, mm-hmm, and he moves.
3: Yeah.
5: That's the type of communication, the type of chemistry that takes time to do it, to develop, and for players to come under, because every quarterback does certain things differently. Every receiver does certain things differently as far as running routes and their timing. So that's where it all comes into view.
3: He's Lincoln Kennedy. I'm Q Myers. 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
20: 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Also an injury accident, Robindale at Cimarron. Indicator northbound, that's showing before Harmon. Still hot out there, about 110 degrees, with still a slight chance of a thunderstorm.
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25: Tim Gates back inside our Silver and Black studios, leading up to kickoff. It's the Raiders and the 49ers, week three of the preseason. Time now for the Wynn Alumni Highlight Feature. October 8th, 2000, the Raiders and 49ers in a battle of the Bay. This matchup marked the first time opposing head coaches John Gruden and Steve Mariucci faced off. The game was back and forth. The Silver and Black rallied from an early deficit. The game went to overtime. The 49ers marched downfield, but the Raiders special teams with a huge blocked field goal. Gave him the ball. Rich Gannon marched him downfield. Then Rich Gannon to Tim Brown. Game over.
26: Gannon gonna go down the sideline. His man is open. Touchdown! Tim Brown! What a football game!
27: What a throw!
25: Rich Gannon to Tim Brown from 31 yards out with 5 minutes to go in overtime as the Raiders beat the 49ers 34-28. On the day, Tim Brown had two touchdown catches for 172 yards as the Raiders get the win, a season in which would end an appearance in the AFC Championship game. That Wynn Alumni Highlight Feature brought to you by Wynn Las Vegas, proud partner of the Raiders. Head back out now to Allegiant Stadium, guys.
28: How cool was that highlight hearing that link? You were there. You said, yeah. I was there.
5: I was there. I remember there. That game.
28: It's funny because you were there, and I feel like I was there. And I shared the little memory that I scared the mess out of my son watching that game because it was the Raiders and Niners, yep. And it's so intense, and being in the Bay, it was, yep, such a sense of pride. I had my arms wrapped around him, and when Gannon threw that pass to Tim Brown, and I called touchdown before the touchdown was called. Touchdown! And boy, that boy started crying. He's like, why are you yelling at me? I was like, I'm not. I'm yelling at the TV. We're good.
5: I'm running down the field trying to celebrate. I'm like, let's go home. Let's go home. Let's get the hell out of here. Let's go home.
28: That sounds familiar on every time there's an overtime win. You're always with your Raiders. Yeah,
5: ready to go home.
28: Every
5: ready,
28: time.
5: Ready to go home. I'm ready to go home.
28: He's Lincoln Kennedy. I'm Q Myers. This is the Raiders pregame show. And so we got Raiders and the Niners is preseason game number three, and it is a preseason game, but Link, you've been saying it's the 49ers. You're seeing some red across the way here, and you want to beat them. You want to beat them. What does this rivalry mean to you?
5: Well, it was always special because you always wanted to have bragging rights. And being a Raider in Oakland, I can't speak for everybody, but I always felt like we were second. We were looking at it as a stepchild.
0: Yeah.
5: You know, we didn't really have a place. We didn't, you know, they talked about our stadium sharing it with the A's. We're the only team that was the last of the teams to really share it with a baseball team,
0: right,
5: and have that. But it was also, for me, the fan base was just different.
0: Yep.
5: You know, I just saw a different fan base, a certain passion. And I'm not doing any slight of 49er fans. They love their team. I don't care who you love. But it was different being part of the Raider Nation and being a Raider and representing the Silver and Black when we had that Battle of the Bay. It didn't matter what we did.
0: Right.
5: Basketball, as you talked about, football games. Hey, are we playing marbles? Jump rope? Hey, we got everybody involved. You know, yes. That type of thing. But it had that type of intensity. I know today's generations don't really understand that.
0: Right.
5: Because there's hardly any more loyalty when it comes to players and teams and organizations, let alone the rivalries. And you can't have a rivalry when it's been lopsided.
0: Right.
5: And these guys don't know anything about it.
0: Nothing about it.
5: Back in my day, it was back and forth.
0: Right, exactly.
5: And we wanted to show the Super Bowl champions, where they really were, the 49ers. We wanted to show them that we were somebody messing with. We had the players. So that's why that game resonates so well.
0: Yeah, it does. That was a special, special moment. And look, every time these two teams get together, it's a special moment. But with the alumni in the building here at Allegiant Stadium, preseason game number 3, to me, hey, let these Raiders, these new Raiders, go out there and have a special moment.
5: That's exactly
0: well,
5: right.
0: Go ahead and put on for the Silver and Black. And I think that'd be an appropriate way to close out the preseason. He's Lincoln Kennedy. I'm Q Myers. Coming up, JT the Brick, Eric Allen, Matt Millen. The pregame show rolls on. 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
1: Fernando going to hand it off to Washington Jr. up the middle. He's got room. He kicks it out to the left. He's going down the left side. 40, 30, 20. Can he cut inside? Brought down at the 13-yard line. There was the burst when he found the hole, bounced out to the left for a big game. Trey Tucker, far left, and Jalen Naylor on the right side. Kirk looking left the whole way, throws it in the flat to Michael Mayer. He's got to make someone miss. That's a touchdown, Las Vegas Raiders, Big Mike. Michael Mayer makes the move. Pass on the inside slot. Fernando looking left across the middle. Caught, touchdown, Jack Besh. Sorry. Fernando Mendoza, a rifle to Jack Besh.
0: Welcome to Allegiant Stadium, where the Las Vegas Raiders host the San Francisco 49ers. 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Now, let's head to Allegiant Stadium, where JT the Brick, Eric Allen, and Matt Millen kick off

0: All right. Everybody ready?
1: Now, to dive deeper into tonight's matchup, here's your host, Tim Cates.
2: One last dress rehearsal before the curtains go up on the 2026 season. Tim Cates inside the Silver and Black Studios. Raiders game day live on this Thursday night. The Las Vegas Raiders playing host to the San Francisco 49ers. For many years, this game was known as the Battle of the Bay when the Raiders were in Oakland and the 49ers were across the San Francisco Bay at Old Candlestick Park. Tonight, the 44th preseason meeting between these two teams. The 49ers lead the all-time series with 22 wins. The Raiders come in 1-1 this preseason. Clint Kubiak's team coming off a 22-20 come-from-behind win last Thursday in Houston, a game in which the Raiders shook off a tough first half to outscore the Texans in the second half 19-0 and win the game on a last-second touchdown.
3: The first half was atrocious. We started slow on both sides of the ball. We gutted it out and found a way to win. You know, all these games come down to the wire. And, you know, you get to learn a lot about players in practice, but you learn a whole lot more when the live bullets are flying in a game. And I learned a lot about guys in a good way.
2: Well, the Raiders breathing a sigh of relief after finding out Ashton Jeanchi's lower leg injury was not as bad as thought. Reportedly only a sprained ankle. Could have been worse. No timetable on Jeanchi's return or if he'll be ready for week one of the regular season. The rest of the guys in that running back room, though, now get a shot at more playing time. One guy who has really opened eyes this preseason is Mike Washington, the rookie out of Arkansas. He's averaging 6 yards per carry running the ball. Coach Kubiak.
4: He has done a phenomenal job of growing up really fast. We drafted him. You come to the NFL, there's a lot on your plate, and then we throw all these new protections at you, these new fronts and blitzes and routes. And I think that he's a guy that understands that we are counting on him, and he needs to get up to speed quickly, and he's been mature about that.
2: Another position battle to keep an eye on is that right guard between Jackson Powers Johnson and Caleb Rogers. Both JPJ and Rogers shared first-team repetitions throughout training camp and through the first two preseason games. Coach Kubiak.
4: It continues. You know, this game will be really important for that battle. I know both those guys are going to play this year. We're counting on both of them as well as a lot of other guys. So this competition has only made them better and our team better.
2: The Raiders have young depth at the wide receiver position with guys like Trey Tucker, Jack Besh, Dante Thornton Jr., Malik Benson, Jalen Naylor. Coach Kubiak likes the young group but wants to see more improvement.
4: Any position, you know, it's when you go out and you have trouble with your assignments, I'm going to have a opinion about it. A lot of young guys and then guys that we're counting on in that receiver room. I think it's just like the guard position that those guys continue to make each other better. It's competitive, and we know that all those guys are going to play.
2: The San Francisco 49ers 1-1 in the preseason. Don't expect to see many starters tonight. Head coach Kyle Shanahan has indicated only a few will play, given the quick turnaround to Australia in their week one matchup against the Rams. The Niners are banged up already. 10 players at various stages recovering from injuries. Christian McCaffrey bothered during camp by a lower body tightness. Wideout Christian Kirk, a calf strain. Nick Bosa recovering from a knee injury. George Kittle recovering from a torn Achilles tendon surgery. Even their head coach, Kyle Shanahan, still recovering from an offseason car accident.
5: I mean, most of our guys, you know, besides Ricky and everything, we know are going to be all right. How good are they going to be week one? How good are they going to be week two? Those are things we got to balance out.
2: Well, it's the final preseason game. Last chance for players to make their mark and win a roster spot for the regular season. Sunday, deadline day, as active rosters need to be trimmed down to 53. When we continue, we'll catch up with Raiders running back Dylan Laube. It's the Raiders and 49ers, week three of the preseason from Las Vegas. I'm Tim Cates. 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
2: Tim Cates back inside our Silver and Black studios. Raiders game day live continues as we lead you up to kickoff inside Allegiant Stadium. It's the Raiders and the San Francisco 49ers, week three of the preseason coming up. We'll get you caught up on all the other games happening on this Thursday night. We'll get you some of the news and notes around the league and the keys to the game. But time now for the Raiders player spotlight. He's in his third year out of New Hampshire. That, of course, is Raiders running back Dylan Lauby, looking to have a big 2026 season. He joins us now before kickoff. Dylan, how you doing?
9: What's going on, man? What's going on? I'm feeling good.
2: Great to hear, and I imagine you guys are all pretty excited to get this one underneath your belt and get ready for the start of the regular season. But the final preseason game, what are you guys looking to accomplish in this game tonight?
9: Yeah, man, I think our main goal this week is our final preparation for the regular season. So we're all fired up, and it's kind of our last test. I think we're all super excited, and it's going to be a fun one.
2: Dylan, it's year three for you, and it's your third head coach in 3 years. What has Clint Kubiak and this coaching staff been like so far?
9: Oh, it's been unbelievable, man. I mean, everyone on this team, man, we are all locked in. We're all one team right now, man. It's going to be something special this year.
2: Dylan, you found the end zone in each of the last two preseason games, touchdown catch against Seattle, a touchdown run against Houston. How much has your confidence grown seeing that translate to live game reps?
9: Oh yeah, I mean, I think it comes with preparation too, and I think our team overall, man, has prepared me and everyone else on this team to be in the best position possible. So yeah, just finding the end zone, man, is super important in this game, and it's super hard. So it comes with all 11 guys on the field, man, and yeah, it's definitely a full team effort.
2: Raiders running back Dylan Lauby, my guest, as we get you ready for kickoff inside Allegiant Stadium. Raiders and the 49ers. Ashton Jeanty out with an injury. What does that mean for the rest of the running back group, especially tonight as you guys try to establish yourself for the regular season?
9: Yeah, I mean, Jeanty is such a special player, man. He is such a special player, man. So him going down like that, it sucks. But at the same time, he will be back soon. But it kind of means that everyone else in the room has to step up. Everyone else on the team has to step up, too, from the offensive line, the QBs, the running backs, the receivers, on special teams. So it's not just one player, but it's all of us to kind of come together, and kind of we all have to step up.
2: Dylan, you're a guy who plays with a lot of emotion on the field, and you watch it during practice. You've also got that excitement, that emotion that you practice with. Have you always been like that as a player, even going back to college?
9: Yeah, I think it's just comes with just play my dream, man. I mean, I think growing up from a small town, going to a small college, this is a dream come true. So every day on this field, man, I just look around to see where I am at, man. And it's just so cool just to be in the silver and black every single day, man. So I just embrace every single day like it's my last, And, man, I mean, at the end of the day, man, it's just like 58. So I just have fun every single day, man. So it's a good time.
2: Dylan, final thing, and I appreciate the time. Special teams, so big in the NFL. Everybody's got to play special teams at some point in their career. You're a guy who's excelled the first two seasons on special teams, and no doubt, I know you're going to be a big part of that as well this year, also at running back. What does special teams, though, mean to you as a player?
9: Yeah, I mean, I've always been a special team guy, too. I mean, from college, too, I played every single spot from gunner, returner, to punt pressure, to kickoff. So, I mean, I played everything my whole life. So I knew my role on this team. If you're not the starter in your position, you have to play special teams, man. It's such an important aspect in this game, too. And people forget that it's just a game changer, too. Like, one big play in a game on special teams can be a huge impact. So I'm trying to be a leader on this team on special teams. And we have so many special players, too. To me, I just take it super personal. And it's just super important to me.
2: Well, Dylan, I appreciate a couple minutes before kickoff. Best of luck tonight. Most importantly, stay healthy as you get ready for the 2026 season.
9: Sure, man. I appreciate it. Thank you, guys.
2: All right, there he goes. Raiders running back Dylan Laube. Going to get a lot of snaps tonight and certainly looking forward to a big 2026 year with the Raiders. We'll step aside, and when we come back, we'll check out the scoreboard around week 3 of the preseason, get you the news and notes as well. It's the Raiders and the 49ers. I'm Tim Cates, and you're listening to the Las Vegas Raiders Radio Network.
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2: Tim Cates back inside the Silver and Black Studios. 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One of them is underway. 12 minutes to go. First half in Buffalo. Steelers out in front of the Bills, 14-3. Will Howard gets the start at quarterback, 6 of 10 for 50 yards and 2 touchdown passes. Kickoff in about 10 minutes in Cleveland. It'll be the Browns and the Patriots. Later on tonight in Los Angeles, it's the Chargers and the Rams in their final tune-up game. 10 games tomorrow, 2 games on Saturday. Then Sunday, of course, is cut-down day. Off the field, the defending Super Bowl champion Seattle Seahawks have signed defensive tackle Leonard Williams to a 3-year contract extension worth $90 million. The Rams traded running back Jarquez Hunter to the Dolphins in exchange for wideout Tutu Atwell. Atwell spent the last 5 years with the Rams, signed a 1-year deal with Miami this past offseason. Now he's back with Sean McVay in L.A. for the start of the regular season. The Cleveland Browns have released veteran wideout Cedric Tillman after 3 disappointing seasons and just 5 touchdown catches. The Colts have activated wideout Alec Pierce from the PUP list Looks like he's on his way to playing in week one. The NFL eliminating Pro Bowl games. The focus now will shift to celebrating the honor of being a Pro Bowl selection. And the ACC is the latest conference to announce they'll be banning professional players from returning to college football this season. They join the SEC, the Big Ten, and the Big 12, who also announced they will not be allowing fifth-year seniors to return after spending time in NFL training camps. When we return, back inside Allegiant Stadium for the keys to the game, it's week three of the preseason, Raiders and 49ers. I'm Tim Cates. You're listening to Raiders Football.
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17: Consistency. It's consistency on both sides of the ball. I want to see a consistent pass rush. I want to see defensively up front, kind of take the run game away from them if they can. Or they should. And so you just want to see consistent play on both sides of the football.
16: Eric Allen, there's a lot that I think the Raiders want to prove tonight as we talk to the head coach and Kirk Cousins and others here. What do you expect to see?
18: And again, he's going one way. I'm going, you have to be clean today, particularly at the skill position spots. receiver and cornerback specifically. I need to see something. We need to see something today that has these guys separate themselves from their competitors today.
16: Yeah, I think they practice well. They practice in the heat. And before we start, I want to thank all the workers who work here today.
18: Yeah.
16: Working in the heat. I've lived out here a long time. It's one of the hottest days ever.
18: Scorcher.
16: And there's a lot of people working and helping people get in and out of this building. This is going to be fun tonight. This used to mean a lot. In the Bay Area, when you started, you played.
18: Yeah.
16: I mean, the Battle of the Bay, radio for us up there. This is, and Matt, we'll see the 49ers later this year up in Santa Clara also.
17: Yeah, absolutely. This was always a big deal.
18: Right.
17: Especially when you had them early in the season. And then you could just kind of thumb your nose at him from across the bay.
16: Well, yeah,
18: love really, those matchups.
16: You love those matchups
18: yes.
16: Because growing up in Southern California, you know what that was all about.
18: Yeah,
16: in the day.
18: It really was. Great football players going against each other. Some of the greatest times of both these franchises at the same time. We're talking about all those tremendous football players. We really enjoy watching them.
16: I'm excited for this one. There's a lot of fans here, and this is their first time here. It could be. We're excited. The opening kickoff between the 49ers and the Raiders is up next. You're listening to the Las Vegas Raiders Radio Network.
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0: back with Eric Allen and Matt Millen. Judith Hill, the anthem. Wow. She sang at the stadium groundbreaking, if you remember. And she did a brilliant job today as fans are still rolling in on a hot night here in Las Vegas. And we're excited about this and the Al Davis Memorial Torch. And you know, Matt Millen, I'm looking down to the Winfield Club, and I think the smartest teammates of yours are down there. They got the front row. They got the front row. No doubt about this. And Wayne Crowe, an original Raider who played for Oakland in 21 games in 1960 in the inaugural 1960 AFL campaign and 1961 and contributed to a variety of roles, including punter, running back, and defensive back. He is lighting the torch tonight in memory of Al Davis. And this gentleman, you could tell, tremendous history with the Raiders here, and got a chance to talk to him last night, along with many of the alumni who were in attendance. I'll tell you one thing, that 8 Cigar Lounge was pretty packed last night, guys. What did you think of that, EA?
1: Amazing. Just an incredible job that the Raiders and Mark Davis and alumni department continues to push the scale really high. This is the young man that I spoke with today about practicing on the practice field out there. Yeah, that's him.
0: Well, this is just such a nice tribute that Mark Davis and this organization